0: offense that was at the bottom of the NFL and a defense that was top 10. Brian Flores, he can dial something up.
1: Go ahead.
0: Okay.
1: Go ahead.
0: If I said to Kirk Herbstreit, you're not allowed to use the expression dial up, because Brent Venables, man, could he dial some stuff up at Clemson? Todd Monken, man, could he dial something up for the Ravens? Brian Flores, you know, he can dial some. Oh, Spags, Steve Spagnuolo, he's going to dial something up. Yes, Marvin.
2: He was a big fan of Mike Stoops at Oklahoma also.
0: Oh, Mike Stoops could dial something up. Yeah, Paulie.
1: A couple of years ago in the NFL, it was the Bengals. Lou Anarumo, the defensive coordinator, was dialing up stuff.
0: Oh.
1: Big popular.
0: You got to have somebody who can dial some stuff up there. Yes, Dylan.
3: Can you only dial stuff up on defense? Like, you can't dial anything up on offense?
0: It feels like it is defense heavy with dialing things up.
3: It does.
0: Yeah, because you're going to be like, what's Spags going to dial up here? Yes, Marvin.
2: Marvin Lewis, when he was with the Ravens?
0: Did he have to dial anything up?
2: But he definitely got a lot of play.
0: You know, speaking of great defense, defensive duos, Aaron Donald when he makes his debut, certainly with Myles Garrett. And I started to wonder, and you guys, the audience, you can fill in the blanks here as well with your favorite duos. Like, LT and Harry Carson, both Hall of Famers. Zach Thomas, Jason Taylor, Hall of Famers. Von Miller, DeMarcus Ware, Hall of Famers. Mike Haynes, Lester Hayes, Haynes, Hall of Famer. Ed Reed, Ray Lewis. I might go right there and say that is the greatest duo, defensive duo. And they were there together a long time. Now, Derrick Brooks, Warren Sapp, Alan Page, Carl Eller, Mel Blount, Mean Joe Green would be up there as well. Bobby Bell, Willie Lanier, back with the Kansas City Chiefs. Merlin Olsen, Deacon Jones, Ronnie Lott, Charles Haley. Those are just some names that we wrote down earlier this morning. Ed Reed, Ray Lewis might be the best duo. If you think about, I mean, all pros, and I do think Ed Reed's underrated, like, you know, because that defense was so good. But when Ed got an interception, Ed was going to make you pay. He wanted to score. He was like Dion. He wanted to score on you. Mel Blount and Mean Joe Green, Steel Curtain. Damn, you could throw Jack Lambert in there if you wanted. Jack Ham in there if you wanted. L.C. Greenwood in there if you wanted.
2: That's a cheat code right there.
0: How about Jerome Brown and Reggie White? But Jerome Brown passed away, you know, too soon in his career, obviously. But that was a duo up front. This is, you know, the Rams have a duo. You know, that's up front here. I just thought taking two defensive players from the same team at the same time. You know, Harry Carson got into the Hall of Fame, had LT there. Derrick Brooks, Warren Sapp, John Lynch, throw in there as well. Yeah, Paulie.
1: You mentioned Jerome Brown and Reggie White. In 90 and 91, they were both first-team All-Pros lining up next to each other.
0: Yeah.
1: That's as rare as it gets.
0: And I don't know other ones. There's other ones that I've forgotten, but these are ones that just off the top of my my brain. Yes, Marvin.
2: What about James Harrison and Troy Polamalu?
0: Yes, absolutely. Yes. Yes, Dylan?
3: Did you say Patrick Willis and Navarro Bowman?
0: I did not.
3: It's a good one. It's, you know, it's in the, I mean, Patrick Willis was, he obviously didn't have the longest career, but he was, reminiscent of Ray Lewis, to be honest.
0: Yes, Paul.
1: I got a deeper cut I just got emailed in. Neil Smith and Derek Thomas together with the Kansas City Chiefs. They went to five straight Pro Bowls together and a couple first-team All-Pros.
0: Yeah. Yeah. I'm fine with that.
1: Yeah.
0: There's no wrong answer here. I'm just saying, in my opinion, if it's not Ed Reed and Ray Lewis, it might be Mel Blount and Mean Joe Green. Yes, Marvin.
2: Ronnie Lott and Charles Haley.
0: I like that one, too. I mentioned that one. Yeah, Dylan.
3: We'll give the defending champ some love. What about Earl Thomas and Bobby Wagner?
0: Yeah, Hall of Famers.
3: Yeah.
0: Throwing Richard Sherman in there.
3: Yeah, and Richard Sherman.
0: Yeah.
3: Trifecta.
0: Yeah. Cam Chancellor is one of my favorites. I can still hear Cam Chancellor hit Julian Edelman. Oh, man. That sounded like a ball coming off the bat of Ohtani. And Edelman still held onto the ball and stumbled and got a first down. Edelman's had two of the greatest plays in Super Bowl history.
1: Ooh, new topic.
0: Two of the greatest plays in Super Bowl history. The catch against Atlanta defied all probability. And then that hit against Cam Chancellor. Oh, man. And then he's still, I still, whenever I see Edelman, I've said, dude, you had to be knocked out on your feet. And I've been around Cam Chancellor. He's a man. He's big. And you're around Edelman, and you go, how did you survive that? Like, I'm thinking death. He got hit so hard, I'm thinking, he's not getting up anytime soon. Yeah, Paulie.
1: I'm watching the replay of the Edelman hit by Cam Chancellor. Not only does he get up, his teammates are, like, tending to him. He doesn't go to the sidelines. There's someone waving him over. He's shaking them off. He goes right back to the huddle. I'm double-checking. I think he caught the next play.
0: Oh, my goodness. They're just guys who are built different and taking that punishment. But, you know, these defensive players, like Ronnie Lott would just now, it was different when Ronnie was playing and Mel Blount and some of these other guys. But, boy, if they got a free run at you, they were taking you out. It wasn't one of those, hey, I'm going to ease up on you. This is going to hurt. And the fact the NFL used to celebrate these hits, you know, you'd get those greatest hits of the NFL. Yes, Dylan.
3: I thought about this one, too. I know this is one of your favorites, but the New York sack exchange for defensive tandem, maybe a short, a great couple seasons.
0: Well, Gastineau and Klecko were great. Klecko was the great player. You know, Gastineau got credit in a sack dance and, you know, dating Brigitte Nielsen and drove a Rolls Royce. I remember when I would go out to Hofstra where the Jets practice, and you'd go into the parking lot and you'd see Gastineau's Rolls Royce there. He was always friendly to me, and I was working at CNN, so not exactly, you know, we weren't a sports network, but I think he liked the fact that CNN went worldwide. And when you interviewed him, you know, the other guys didn't like him. Because he was getting all the attention. He was flashy, sack dance. Klecko, to me, was workmanlike. That dude was strongest guy on the team, and he was the one who did the dirty work. He was sort of the Aaron Donald of the New York sack exchange. Yeah, Paulie.
1: I felt that way a little bit as a kid watching the Steelers. Jack Lambert was a star. Joe Green got commercials. Mel Blount, to me, was scary when I was a kid. I was like, that guy's too big to play cornerback.
0: Well, and I think the Steelers' defense, it felt like everything was funneled to Lambert there. You know, you see this with a lot of linebackers is, Mike Singletary, it's funneled to you. Golly, when you think about, I didn't even put the Bears in there, Paulie. You got Singletary and Richard Dent?
1: Right, yeah.
0: They got Hampton?
1: More of an ensemble, but, Richard Dent probably a little underrated historically.
0: Yeah, Hall of Famer. Yes, Marvin.
2: Kind of in that same vein. I know they were an ensemble, but Ty Law and Rodney Harrison.
0: Yeah.
2: Ty's in the Hall of Fame. Rodney should be in the Hall of Fame.
0: Yeah, I think Rodney will eventually get into the Hall of Fame. Yeah, Paul.
1: J.J. Watt, anyone?
0: Oh!
1: Forgot J.J., sorry. Justin.
0: J.J. Watt. Paulie went through a bad stretch where he couldn't help himself mentioning J.J. Watt.
1: It's not over.
0: Even when the season was over, he'd be like, I got a text from J.J. Yeah, I reached out, you know, he and his wife had a baby boy. And be like, all right.
1: Not invited to the wedding.
0: So Paulie went from J.J. Watt to Sam Darnold.
1: Oh, yeah.
0: Yeah, and then Paulie just can't help himself. Whenever you talk about the Seahawks, Sam Darnold. Yeah, We're aware of that.
1: Sam and I did it. We did it.
0: Yeah, Sam. Yeah, Sam. Yes, Todd.
4: Is Carl Mecklenburg and Steve Atwater a stretch? I know it's a Bronco thing. They played 5 years together. Those are two pretty big guys.
0: We were talking about Paul.
4: I was just adding a name to the list of the duos.
0: Yeah, I know. Well, Paul, you got your own show with Perloff, so maybe you can mention that.
1: Fritzy will probably be on it.
0: Not so fast. Let's see. What do we have here? Jared in Tampa. Hi, Jared. What do you have for me today?
5: Hey, Dan. 6'1", 170. Hey, I wanted to call. I was listening to the podcast last evening with my kids in the car, right? And you were going through those NFL surveys of fan bases, right? And I've got a bunch of young Buccaneers fans in the car. You gave us a really good moment yesterday when you started counting down, what was it, the most positive teams.
0: Fan bases.
5: You got to the Bucks, and my kids like let loose in the back. They were so happy. It was cool. Just wanted to call and say thank you. I got a good dad moment yesterday.
0: You're welcome, Jared. You're welcome. And to your kids, good luck with the Buccaneers. But yes, they ranked number one in positivity for their fan base. Jacob in Tennessee. Hi, Jake. What do you have for me today?
6: Hey, Dan. Second time, long time. 5'8", hefty 195. Thank you. Hey, man, I just wanted to say thank you. You always, you know, shine light on addiction and bring it, you know, a lot of mental health issues and bring it to the surface. I think that's really important. And it's, you know, really helped me in my life. The Ryan Leaf interview in 2016 was actually right around a big turning point for me. I struggled a lot with opiate addiction back then and had been for years and trying to, you know, figure it out. And then that interview came on, and for some reason, it really affected me. You know, I listened to you every day and have for a very long time. And over that year, I listened to it probably 5 times or more. And, you know, it really just helped get the ball rolling for me a lot, and I really appreciated it. And I actually got to meet Ryan at the Regents Pro Am, and I just really wanted to call up to say thank you to you and to him, because I wasn't able to tell him what that interview meant to me at the time because I was standing in front of my boss while I was working. So I just said, hey, thanks, man, you know. But just wanted to say thank you to both you guys. Sorry I ran on for a minute.
0: It's okay. Ryan Leaf will join us coming up in about 10 minutes. But thank you for the phone call there. Bill in Chicago, and we'll take a break. Hi, Bill.
7: Hey, morning, Dan. 6'2 and a Gilgis, 190. I constantly am thinking about your death trip bike ride you took with your wife to Atlanta, from Atlanta to New Orleans.
0: Mm-hmm.
7: And having done those kind of trips, I know how hard that is. And I wondered how your wife's trial hike on the Appalachian Trail went. And I was hoping you could, you know, cash in your credits from that bike ride and maybe do a supported hike.
0: No. There's no supportive hike there. No. My wife went and picked up the trail in New Hampshire, and she loved it. She wants to do the Appalachian Trail. And I have retired from hiking.
1: Wow.
0: Yeah. That was my first retirement.
1: You're hanging up your boots?
0: From hiking and biking. But and by the way, we did open up the envelope last night for the cost of the wedding. We had sealed it. My wife said she told the hotel clerk, just seal it up. And then she put it in her bag when we traveled home from California. And I said, you know, we don't have to open it up. I mean, we can put it in a time capsule and send it to Mars if you want. Like, I don't care. I mean, I still have to pay it. So let's pay it. And you don't have to tell me what it costs. I don't care. You know, it was a great moment, you know. And so it was, you know, when you open it up and it's real slow. And then I was curious how many pages we're going to be. And then I'm like, damn, that's a lot. And I mean, I've gotten Sandler scripts that weren't as long as this. And all of a sudden... And I always start at the bottom. You know, when I get fan mail, I always start at the bottom because if they say, like, I hate your guts, then there's no need to read the other stuff. But if it says, have a blessed day or sincerely, then I go, okay. So I went down to the bottom and I said to my wife, how many numbers? And she goes, I said, more than 5. I said, what? What's the first number? And then, so she told me, and then she showed me, you know, the price of it. And I go, great. And she goes, great. I said, yeah, I'm good. I probably wouldn't have been ready as we're checking out after the wedding to look at that number, but you know, we're removed a couple of weeks. And I'm like, it's okay. All right. We did it. She had a great time. We got to have family, friends. That's what it's about. So I was fine with that. I did tell my other two daughters, don't be afraid to do something a little more frugal. Does anybody want to get married at the house? You know, my wife keeps saying it'd be nice if somebody wanted to get married at the house. Get married at Paul's house.
1: Yeah.
0: Like, you know.
1: We got a side yard.
0: Just save me a little bit of money. Yeah, True Green came in and made your lawn look great.
1: Yeah, come on over.
0: Okay. More phone calls coming up. Ryan Leaf will join us next year. 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
8: Robert Griffin Jr. III, as McLovin would say. He'll join us coming up next hour. The Heisman winner. The fact that McLovin called him Robert Griffith Jr. III. I went, well, you screwed up the Griffith and the Jr., but he said it in a convincing manner. Yes, Paul.
18: Do you remember we played it so many times in the weeks after that Sal Palantonio accidentally said it on Countdown?
8: Yes. And let's go out to Sal Palantonio. Robert Griffith Jr. III will be available for, and I'm being like, oh my gosh. I apologize to Sal Pal for that. Ryan Leaf, USA lead Pac-12 analyst, former NFL quarterback, and the number two overall pick by the Chargers back in 1998. How many teams are in the Pac-12?
19: 8 football, 9 basketball.
8: Okay. The opportunity to expand, where are you getting those? Everybody wants expansion. So where are we getting other teams, other schools?
19: I think what Teresa Gould, who's the Pac-12 commissioner, I think her vision has really kind of become a reality. You know, there was a time where there were the two teams where everybody else vacated. And I don't think there was a moment after she went and spoke to the presidents of the university where she had a plan in place. Did either one of those teams waver? If an ACC team had come in, an ACC conference would have come in, or a Big 12 conference would have came in, I don't think Washington State or Oregon State would have left. They were going to build this new Pac-12, rebrand it, and release it to the public here in July. And I think it's going to be highly competitive, a lot of fun. But I do think they want to keep looking outside to build the brand and build something bigger down the stretch. But right now, they're really happy with the 8 participants.
8: So that now we only have power 4. You know, there are 4 power 4 conferences, right?
19: Yeah.
8: Which would make sense if it's a power 4 then.
19: It's I don't really buy into it outside the college football playoff saying this year that the 4 power 4 conference champions are going to get an automatic bid into the college football playoff. That allows for, let's say, the Pac-12, if they're the 5th best ranked conference, which I think it is going into the season, this gives my alma mater and a lot of these teams in this conference maybe their best chance to go to the college football playoff ever. Washington State hasn't won a championship since 2003, so this is going to give them a much better chance to get to the playoff and be a part of the conversation than they ever would have had in the old Pac-12.
8: How did we get to the point where you can go to the NFL and put on an NFL uniform and go through training camp, get cut, and then be allowed to go back and play college football?
19: Okay, so this is something I've been a little bit annoyed with, the way the talking heads have been. You know, you heard Dan Orlovsky go on Get Up and say, this is going to open up the floodgates. It's not going to open up the floodgates. He said they're going to play 3 years in college and get drafted in the second round and play 2 years and want to come back. No, that can't happen. It's now a rule. It's 5 for 5. You get 5 years to play 5. This rule, which was injuncted in the courts, is being applied retroactively. So this only affects the class of 2022 of these players. None of them were drafted. They did not make a roster. They have a chance to come back and do everything else that everybody does through this 5 for 5 thing. So it's not something that's going to be ongoing. I don't know where the story got so out of hand this week. It just became this
8: bomb. Lane Kiffin.
19: Well, because he's using it to his advantage. And all these other teams should, too. These are players that are due their final year of eligibility. It's not something that's going to affect it next year or the year after that. But then you even have head coaches like Steve Sarkisian go on there and start talking about morality and things like that. And I'm like, are you kidding me? I don't know if they're informed at the actual
8: No, it's the concept
19: ruling.
8: Of it, Ryan.
19: Yeah.
8: That we think, oh, my God, this is going to be an avalanche. The floodgates are open, and now we're going to have 50 guys go to the NFL, get cut, and then come back and play wherever they want to.
19: No, never happened. Won't happen. This is an injunction in the courts that is being retroactively instituted for these players that are due their final year of eligibility. That's it. And if they fall between these parameters, and we're talking about maybe, what, 6, 7, 8 players? Like, that's it. It's like the bigger conversation around all of the things that make it so subjective, and it's not. It's going to piss off some other coaches because guess what? It seemingly feels like a lot of these players want to come back and play for Lane Kiffin.
20: I don't have any problem if Lane Kiffin wants to take advantage of this. Like, I don't have the morality police, you know, going to LSU. He didn't invent this. If he takes advantage of this, then fine. I'm okay with it. I think if it was with another program and another coach, that I don't think we would have this. It was like, oh, here's Lane. He'll do anything, you know, to win. If I'm in his position, and as long as my AD is fine with this, and I know these kids, I would open the door. If they're allowed to do this legally,
19: yep,
20: then I get it. I don't like it, but I get it.
19: Yeah, I'm not even against it, liking it. These guys did not make an NFL roster. You know, this is an opportunity for them to maybe play football for the last time and make name, image, and likeness money to help them. You know, it may be their best opportunity to do so. I think a lot of these coaches are talking about, hey, I'm not going to give a kid who's busted his butt for 7 months give away his spot. Well, they're not giving away a spot. There's 105 roster spots. None of those have been completely met. They're going to play within this roster. And I know Lane really well. Lane's had me come speak to three of his programs since he was at Florida Atlantic and Ole Miss. And I suspect I'll be down to Baton Rouge pretty soon. I simply love the guy. I think that he has really reinvented himself. I thought we saw the best possible version of him at Ole Miss. I even told him that. I said, this is the best possible version of you. You have that at Ole Miss. But he felt like this was something he needed to do. And so I supported him on it. I didn't necessarily think it was the right move. But we'll see how it plays out.
20: What does he have you tell his team?
19: Well, I go in and speak to, you know, consequences. You know, a big part of it. Also, you know, a huge part of it is I'm exactly where they were 25 years ago, right? I'm sitting in the exact same chair, and I was in a much better position than all of those people in that room. I was about to be the second or first pick in the NFL draft. You know, and I give them that image. I go, how many of you would give right now a 5-year career in the NFL, the second pick in the NFL draft, $31 million, a Heisman Trophy finalist? How many of you would give for that right now? And every single one of them raises their hand.
20: Yeah.
19: Because you forget, because of how poor my professional career was, how much sacrifice and how much, you know, greatness went into the first 22 years of my life. It's always thrown to the side because of what the professional thing happened.

0: emotional about that platform. And maybe you weren't ready to talk about it, but you had me on your show.
1: Yes.
0: And I was talking about it. And that allowed it to grow and become something. And you then took hold of that. And now you can speak to that. And so I think the impact that I am having would have never been the case if I'd have been a Super Bowl winning quarterback that didn't get that education.
1: But would winning have kept you away from prescription drugs?
0: I don't know. I mean, I the failure and the judgment led to that. I didn't use it while I was playing. It was a coping mechanism, like you talked about with the Tony Romo and Tiger Woods conversation. You're trying to hide something. And so I never had that problem while I was playing in college. You know,
1: you were never interested in
0: I never took a drug. The only drug I've ever taken in my life is Vicodin. I didn't have my first drink until my 18th birthday. I probably can count on two hands how many times I've been drunk in my life. Like, it's not, you know, competition was my drug of choice. I competed at everything. And now I've found that later in life. And, you know, I was talking to Andrew Perloff back there, and I've been sober longer now than I ever was using, which is that kind of snuck up on me.
1: How many years?
0: 14 years.
1: Yeah.
0: And previous in my using years, it was, I think, 12, 8 to 12, I think it was. So, you know, we're even past that point. It's not something I think about on a daily basis. It's
1: there's no reminder or something that you know that feeling, you know, or that you get that feeling and then you have to, like, coping mechanism?
0: Yeah, behavior. I think behavior is a real telling sign of that. If you see old Ryan behavior, you know, entitlement,
1: but there's not a smell or a situation or anything.
0: Movies was a thing for me. I would always go to movies and I would take them.
1: You'd take Vicodin and go.
0: And I would disappear. You know, I would just numb myself out and just, you know, and so I always thought it was going to be hard to go see movies again. And I love to go see movies. And so when I got into treatment, one of the things that the therapist had me do was we all went to a movie as a group, and I got to see it in a sober environment. And it was still the greatest, right? And I remember that. And so, you know, I take my kid to the movies. My wife and I go all the time. That was the one thing I thought was going to trigger. And you find a way to get past all that stuff. And then and you use the tools that you learn through the process to not be influenced by those things. And, you know, I've had a couple surgeries since I got sober. And there's been a plan in place. It's always about transparency, telling your doctors, talking to people. My wife says I've built my house out of glass over the last 12 years. And she's got a point. Everybody knows my stuff. I'm not afraid or worried that somebody may know it. And this has zero to do with any sort of redemption for me. Like, there are so many people who have been infected by the justice system, mental health or substance use, that have gone through this, conquered it, and are thriving. But no one has them on the Dan Patrick Show. No one has them on a podcast, and certainly not in the platforms. It's life. And it just was public for me, and that's it.
1: What was that feeling like when you took a pain med for your surgery?
0: It was great. Right? I mean, they're
1: dangerously great.
0: Dangerously great. Yeah. I remember. Oh God. Yeah. I remember how this feels. I love this. I love not feeling, you know, negative feelings, painful feelings, the things that you're supposed to feel as a human being. But you know, we just had a plan in place. You know, my wife, handled them. We took them for a couple days and then we didn't think about it again.
1: I had knee replacement surgery and I said to my wife, you know, they gave me a boatload of Percocet. Yeah. And, I said, I don't want to take it. You know, I have an addictive person. I said, no, I don't want to. And she said, you haven't had problems with this before. I said, I know that, but this is knee replacement and I was in terrible pain.
0: That's smart.
1: And I caved in. I said, hon, let me have half.
0: Listen, yeah. They're invented for a reason, right?
1: Yes.
0: They're for acute physical pain. There's a reason why that's a me problem. That's not a pill problem. Like, I used to think football was the problem. No, yeah. It's a me problem. Football was never the problem. Football gave me everything. I had to figure it out. That's why with the Tony Romo statement that we just saw, I thought it was a very good statement. Didn't need the part.

0: about having debilitating back pain and stuff like that. Take that whole paragraph out. You don't need any of that. You chose to do this, you know, and it's cost you this, and you're going to admit to it, and you're going to find a way to get better. That's, it's almost like the saying when you say something, but.
1: Yeah.
0: Everything after the but is meaningless to me. Yeah. And I was reading it with my wife yesterday, and I was just like, oh, no, you don't have to say that part. Everybody's had surgeries. Everybody who's going through debilitating pain, you know, don't, you know, I play on a golf tour with him. He was always out there on a golf tour playing. So I'm like, if you're in such pain, why the hell are you out there playing golf all the time then? That's not helping things.
1: Yeah.
0: You know, and to your point, you know, you could see the thing starting to unravel, you know, being around people outside the celebrity in the game of football.
1: But don't mask what the problem is by telling me that you've gone through surgeries.
0: Yeah. Like same thing with the Tiger Woods thing.
1: Yes, you're masking these things.
0: Yeah.
1: You know, let me bring you back. I'm going to talk some actual football here.
0: Yeah, let's do that.
1: We'll continue with Ryan Leaf right after this.

0: Most people think child abuse is a bad parent problem.
1: Actually, the root causes may be different than you think.
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20: Continuing our conversation with Ryan Leaf. He's the lead Pac-12 analyst for USA Sports. And he'll be in the booth on Saturday, Colorado State hosting Wyoming, the border war rivalry, 6:30 Eastern on USA Network. And then you got Memphis at Boise State the following week. You look at the number of teams that can win the national title. How many would you say, let's say, get to a national title game?
21: As of right now, yeah. I would argue there's many more than what we think. Because I don't think anybody has any idea what's about to trot onto the field this Saturday. With the way that rosters change so much in the offseason, the preseason rankings are absolutely bunk. In my mind, should be ripped up completely after week one. You know, when my Cougars go beat Washington in week one, and Washington's a 15, you know, whatever they have, 15 ranked, and it get ripped up, and Washington State probably should be in the top 25 then if you look at it that way.
20: Yeah, but this is for TV. I understand why we do it.
21: I get it. But the point about this is that I don't think you could have any rational conclusion on how many teams are viable options for a national championship right now.
20: But give me a ballpark.
21: 30.
20: 30 have a chance to go to the national title?
21: Yes, I believe so.
20: 30 for the playoffs, not national title game. I would say you probably have...
21: I think when you get into that playoff, you have a chance.
20: Wait, well, are you suggesting that we could have another Indiana this year?
21: Definitely.
20: But who would be Indiana this year besides Indiana?
21: Ole Miss.
20: Okay.
21: Ole Miss, I think Trinidad Chambliss is maybe arguably the best in the business. My Heisman front runner is John Mateer at Oklahoma. Maybe Oklahoma could be that team that comes out of nowhere. Because I think they have the best quarterback. And, you know, realistically, if you have the best quarterback at any level, you have a really good shot of making that. So I think there is definitely a team out there that could win the national championship that you are not talking about right now.
20: I think Miami has a really good chance of going back to the national title.
21: I think Mario Cristobal, I've known him for a long time. He's been an incredible coach, a recruiter. He's back home. He got to taste a little bit of it last year. You know, he continues to build a program that is rooted in winning. So I wouldn't be surprised at all if they're back in that realm once again. The ACC is such a, foreign conference than what the other three are when you're talking about the Power Four. So, I suspect that they could be right in the mix again.
20: And Mensa, they get a really good quarterback who be a Heisman Trophy candidate. The number of analysts who think C.J. Carr is the best quarterback in college football.
21: Water's wet. You know, they're not going out on a very far limb there to make that.
20: Well, but Arch Manning was the anointed, and even Dante Moore. But
21: I think that you say Notre Dame, C.J. Carr, I think Arch Manning, Dante Moore. I think all those guys can be in that realm. I think John Mateer is the.
20: You think he's the best quarterback in college football?
21: Yeah, I think if he doesn't get hurt a year ago, there's a much different conversation being had. He was the best quarterback in all of college football his final year at Washington State. You know, he just was stuck in Pullman and not playing against the right kind of opponents, you know. And so, yeah, I think he's the best player. I think he's got one of the best play callers in all of football, and Ben Arbuckle calling plays that he's very familiar with. So, you know, they got to be good on defense, and that's Brent Venables' area. So hopefully that makes Oklahoma – they got a difficult schedule, but yeah, that's my guy.
20: The prep work leading up to being drafted now, because these kids are programmed when they're in grade school, high school, 7-on-7, all of these things. But we're getting back to quarterbacks being under center in the NFL, which I kept thinking, why would you take that away? That the defense doesn't know what I'm doing in those seven steps. if they just see me in the shotgun, I've taken away, I think, a weapon of deception here. And so why are we getting back to these quarterback? Like, Mendoza's never taken a snap under center. I've taken more snaps under center than Mendoza. Yeah. Yes. So why are we getting back to quarterbacks under center?
21: Well, I think college coaches didn't care that they weren't preparing them for the NFL. They were trying to win a national championship and get themselves paid in the process. Now these players are being paid a lot of money. So what the coaches have had to shift and pivot to is that you come play for us. Not only will you get paid this, that, or the other, we'll make you and get you ready to be an NFL quarterback. And to be a great NFL quarterback, you better be knowledgeable and you have the ability to be under center, to read a defense while you drop back and make things difficult when you run play action. That's what a pro style quarterback who has success in the NFL is able to do.
20: But why wouldn't that help you in college if you're a coach?
21: Because I think a lot of college coaches, and I think this was stemmed by Chip Kelly, it was speed and it was basketball on turf. It was not necessarily,
20: Loyola Marymount basketball back in the
21: Chip 90s. Believed that if we could outrun you to the perimeter, if we could outleverage you with numbers, that was the difference. And it still is that way. I mean, when you scheme up an offense, that's what you're up against. You're running into the A gap or the B gap on the defense. And if you can get a double team and get to the linebacker and the safety all in one, you're going to have leverage. You're going to have the victory there. But when you put a quarterback under center, and remove him from that and put him in the shotgun, especially if you put a back to the right of him or the left of him, you pretty much, for a defensive coordinator, you're giving him so much leeway. Now, that's why when the pistol came in, I really liked that, because at least you put the back behind you in that, and you made it difficult for the defensive coordinator to scheme that up. You in the shotgun and put a running back to one side, like, you are cutting the field in half in terms of what a defensive coordinator can do, and he's going to thank you in his post-game speech.
20: How did J.J. McCarthy fall?
21: Well, I think he got injured. You know, I think that I don't think he played all that bad last year, to be honest with you. I don't think that they were very good offensively, unfortunately. Having one of the best wide receivers out there and not getting in the football, that's something else. But, you know, I think a lot of it goes into what Sam Darnold was able to do a year ago, what Daniel Jones has been able to do, two guys that were on that roster, and a decision by the by the Vikings organization to go with J.J. McCarthy. And in this day and age, like, if you don't go out and have immediate success, people are ready to throw you out with the bathwater. And that's just something that I don't really appreciate. I wanted a competition. Kyler clearly walked in there and won it. I will say this. I love Kevin O'Connell, but I'm telling you right now, if this team doesn't win this year with Brian Flores as the defensive coordinator, there's got to be a real conversation that maybe he's better as an offensive coordinator, as a quarterback whisperer, than he is as a guy overseeing an entire organization when this is all said and done. They have to win this year, plain and simple.
20: Ryan Leaf, USA Sports lead, Pac-12 analyst, and he'll be in the booth on Saturday, Colorado State and Wyoming. That'll be 6:30 Eastern on USA Network. And then the following week, Memphis at Boise State. Great to see you. Thank you for sharing, as always. Robert Griffin Jr. III will join us coming up in about 25 minutes. Marvin will be in the confessional today. So 2 hours in the books on this Wednesday, one more to go. Todd is here, bandage and all, incredible. Dylan, Marv, all of yours truly in the back room, guys. We say goodbye to Ryan Leaf. 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
0: We understand the factors that impacted Saturday's attendance. 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
20: And my advice to USC would be stop. 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Just stop. Move on. Win your games. People will come out. It's Los Angeles. That's what they do. 51,000, 55,000, 5,000. Just win. You know what the temperature is going to be in Austin, Texas on Saturday? 96 degrees. I'm going to guess Texas will be really warm this weekend. I'm just guessing.
27: Broadcasting from the Man Cave.
20: If you have priorities and your priorities include going to watch a football game, then you'll be there.
27: This is Dan Patrick.
20: Final hour on this Wednesday. Paulie's getting ready for Not So Fast coming up after this show at noon Eastern with Andrew McLovin Perloff. So Big Day Ray, who's also the producer of the Gambling Podcast, is sitting in Paul's chair. Gambling Podcast, we'll have that later today for you. Apparently, the Shea and Irving giving you a recap of the Penn State cocaine ring kind of got a lot of attention on social media. Ray, do we have numbers on that?
3: So it originally started, it got 75,000 views in 17 hours. It's at 90,000 now, and people are very split on whether Shea is correct or not correct.
20: I don't know what Shea was trying to do. I think he was saying, how could you get caught? This is what you needed to do if you were going to continue this cocaine ring at Penn State. Also, Shea had some strong commentary about Jed York of the 49ers of advice that he would have given him to avoid being arrested in a trailer park. Shea said, I can identify with both of those situations. Who knows what's coming up today on Dan Patrick Takes a Gamble? Yes, Dylan?
4: Yeah, Shea's really honed in on the 9:30 a.m. part of the Jed York story, which I have to agree that does sort of become the most curious part about the whole thing.
20: Shea had a whole idea, script, logic well thought out. He said, Danny, I've been in that situation. I can identify with him. And then we had the students at Penn State, and of course, it kind of exploded social media-wise where everybody was critiquing Shea and Irving and his take on what happened with both of those situations. We do get around to gambling, just letting you know, but Dan Patrick Takes a Gamble. 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Coming up Saturday, the Premier League, Hull City and Aston Villa together, early season test. They will kick off at 12:30 Eastern on NBC and Peacock, which is where you can find this program. Good morning. Also, NBC Sports Now. Download the app if you'd like to watch the program. The heroic gesture of Fritzy back again with a bandage on his hand, still trying to type one-handed. Yes, Todd, you're good?
5: I feel good. I'm getting the bandage off right after the show.
20: Oh, good.
5: And then I have a series of neurotic questions to ask about if I can go back to the gym, if I can get my hand wet, what I can and can't do. If there's a certain injection I can take, or is it going to cause an infection? Do I have to wait in a week before taking a B12 shot? Lots of questions.
20: Are there any stitches?
5: Yes, there will be stitches. I'm going to have to go back in a couple of weeks to get the stitches out.
20: Really incredible.
5: But here we are.
20: Yeah, really incredible.
5: I feel very proud that I just missed that one day. Although if it happened to you, you would have missed maybe like 20 minutes of the show that same day.
20: I would have had the doctor come in and do the surgery while I was doing
5: While doing an interview with one of your illustrious
20: guests. Do you remember
5: guests?
20: When I had to get a physical, a blood test for a life insurance policy with people who were my bosses a long, long time ago. So we were just starting the Dan Patrick Show, and we were in Chicago. And I remember the guy who was helping finance this so we could do the show said, I need a blood test here, life insurance policy. I was on the air getting a blood test. And, you know, I don't do well with needles, but I had to get the blood test because they had to get this insurance policy. So I did that in real time. That's heroic there, Todd.
5: It is. Yeah. I have no comeback to that. I had no business missing the entire 3 hours on Monday.
20: Yes, Marvin.
6: I got my wisdom tooth pulled, and I came back the same day.
20: That was pretty good. That one's pretty good.
6: Like Kirk Gibson.
20: I think I got knee surgery on Friday, came back Monday. Yeah. How about that one, Marvin?
6: No, you win.
20: I don't want to win.
6: Are you tired of winning?
20: I'm tired of winning. If that's winning, I think I had my shoulder done. I always tried to get something done on Friday after the show and then try to come in on Monday. Yes, Dylan.
4: So you're not a needle guy. When you do get blood taken, are you like an eyes closed? Do you look away? Do you look directly at it and try
20: No, look away.
4: Yeah.
20: Yeah. And I need to talk. I need to talk to the nurse. And then even going through stem cell, and that would be, first time I went, it was 5 days of getting hooked up to an IV. And then the last time I went, it was 3 days. But still, you know, it's coming. It's just a pinch, as they always say. But I can't look at it. And I'll be just, I talk faster than Todd does. When I'm talking to the nurse, I'm asking everything, anything. I just like, all right, okay, yeah, okay, yeah, okay. How far do you live from? Yeah, okay, and your husband, you know. And then it's like a little pinch, and I'd be like, ah. And then I release that little rubber ball, and then, all right, I'm good. Yeah, still.
4: Is it just the needle, or is it like the blood that bothers you?
20: It's the needle.
4: Yeah.
20: It's the anticipation where you're like, ah. And then you're fine. Yes, Todd.
5: It's one thing to win, so be uncomfortable. They have that vaso reaction, if I'm saying it right. It happens to my wife and there's a few other people I know where they have a good chance of passing out. Either once they see the needle or once it's inserted, they actually go out. And they have to have someone standing by to help wake you up safely.
20: No, it happened
5: pretty
20: to me.
5: Scary.
20: Yeah, it happened to me twice, Todd.
5: It's very scary. And did you know it was called vaso-vago?
20: Yes, like vaso-vase, I think. Vaso-vase. And I tell anybody who is going to put a needle in me that I've passed out before. Both people went, you weren't lying. I'm go, who would lie about passing out? It's the most unmanly thing that you could possibly do. I passed out. I was doing life insurance policy and I fell right into the guy's lap. And then the other one, I was going to have hand surgery and they were putting a needle in me. Boom, passed out. I woke up. Put a cold compress, and the nurse goes, you weren't lying. I go, why would I lie? Yes, Marv.
6: First of all, don't look at me again when you say I had hand surgery. You're trying to imply something?
20: Sorry. I'm sorry. They were reducing my hand size is what they were doing. Oh, it was hand reduction surgery. Oh. Yes. Yes, Dylan.
4: The last couple of times I've had a physical where I've had to get blood drawn, I've only been able to make the appointments at like 2:30 in the afternoon just because that's what's available. And the blood draw place is always closed for lunch at that time. So I have to go do the physical. It's like 15 minutes. They're like, hey, you should get less fat, whatever. And then walk across. And then I'm like, oh, my God, the thing's closed. So then I have to sit there for 45 minutes when it's just like all you want to do is just get it over with. Like stick the thing in, take the blood, let me go home. And you just have to sit there and wait because I don't love the needle part either.
20: It's a Pizza Wednesday.
5: Yeah, what? Pizza Wednesday.
4: Was that a Todd story?
20: Yeah, kind of. I think Todd is kind of wearing off on you.
4: You said the anticipation is the killer, and I was like, yeah, you have to do it every time. I go,
20: but
4: wait
20: the
4: for
20: anticipation
4: an hour.
20: Of you finishing your story
4: is also a killer.
20: Kind of trumped it. What pizzas do we have?
4: I don't even care anymore.
5: I do.
4: Todd does. We have hot Italian sausage pizza, Dan.
20: Yeah.
4: Your New Haven style tomato pie.
20: I'm looking forward to that.
4: Some Parmigiana and Todd's world famous classic cheese pizza.
20: Okay. Who is it better than we do?
5: No.
20: Nobody. All righty. Fresh in Milwaukee. Fresh, thanks for holding. Robert Griffin Jr. III will join us in about 20 minutes from now. Hi, Fresh.
7: What's up, DP and Danette? How you guys doing today?
20: Great.
7: Great. Well, I got a quick question, but I'm going to throw a couple names on the fire to get it going.
20: Okay.
7: Kurt Warner, John Randall, Warren Moon, Adam Vinatieri. Who is the greatest undrafted player in NFL history?
20: um, I don't know. James Harrison, I don't think he was drafted either. Is there a wrong answer there? They're Hall of Famers. Dick Knight Train Lane, I don't think was drafted. He was a Hall of Famer as well. But thank you, Fresh. What, Marvin?
6: Sorry, DP. Warren Moon, when you told me he went to Washington, it was astounding. And you were like, oh, he won the Rose Bowl. I'm sorry, and did he get drafted?
20: I know.
6: I was like, boy. The racism was through the roof, DP.
20: That was
6: wild.
20: That was embarrassing that they didn't think he could run a pro-style offense. Moon threw one of the best deep balls I've ever seen. He's on the top five list, in my opinion. But, you know, he's a Hall of Famer, but had to go. I think he won five Grey Cups. He went to Edmonton. Antonio Gates. He wasn't drafted. Yes, Todd.
5: According to our friends at ChatGPT, the names for their top five anyway, Kurt Warner, Warren Moon, John Randall, Dick Knight Train Lane, Adam Vinatieri come up as the top five.
20: Yeah, they're all Hall of Famers there. Tripp in Vegas. Hi, Tripp.
8: Hey, good morning, DP. Always good to speak with y'all. I had a few things, actually three things from the Todd cast last night that I found entertaining. When Todd was talking about Tuesday, he was coming to work inside of his 24-hour frame. He said he had to drive slower and he could pull over if needed. First of all, I don't think that's possible from the left lane. And then he's so cheap that when he gets a hamburger, he orders Thousand Island dressing and uses his garnishes to make a side salad. And finally, the most obvious thing was this. See, when you were talking about oral and rectal thermometers, I think the biggest difference would be the taste. Y'all have a good day.
20: Thank you.
4: Fair point.
5: Didn't think of that. Nobody likes Vaseline on their tongue. It's kind of nasty.
20: They don't.
4: I don't think the Vaseline was the issue.
5: Oh, that was my mom taking me and my brother's temperature. We're in high school. We're not going to do the rectal thermometer.
20: John in Florida. Hi, John. What do you have for him? The Toddcast is available at danpatrick.com. Hi, John.
11: DP, thanks for taking my call. 6 feet, happy 250. When I called in, I just wanted to let you know that, you know, I hate it when people call into a show like yours and all they can do is sit there and tell the host how much they love them and, you know, I mean, just go on and on and on. But I'll tell you, DP, the truth is after you went in the confessional this morning, I couldn't resist call you and tell you. When you said that your show wasn't all about sports, there was more. Well, it is more, and it's more to a lot of people for a lot of reasons, because you don't talk about just sports. You talk about people and the things that either make us happy or make us sad. And I think you guys, all of you, I think you do a real good job of making us feel good out here, even on maybe a bad day.
20: Well, John, thank you. This is just a show. I think that's the beauty of it, is I want it to be that. I don't know what the topics are going to be, but if we do have a topic, hopefully we present it in a way that gets a reaction out of you. That's what I want. I want you invested in the show. There are times when I'm probably selfish that I want to talk about something. But if you bought into me and this show, then you allow me to do that. And I appreciate that. And I do have a platform, and I want to take advantage of the platform. I played it safe for a long, long, long, long, long time. And I was probably cowardly in the, you know, I know I'm being a little too tough on myself, but I was cowardly in not talking about some of these issues. And I promised you when I started, we're not going to be talking about politics and religion, because you can find that anywhere. There are times when it bleeds into what we do or what we're covering, and I try to acknowledge it, but that's just not my playground. That's not where I want to be. But there are things that I share from a husband's perspective, a father's perspective, or somebody who's been in sports for over 40 years. And to be able to do that and share with you and vice versa is very, very rewarding. And hopefully it's good radio, good TV. Scott in Jacksonville. Hi, Scott. What do you have for me today?
12: Good morning, Dan. How are you?
20: Good, Scott. What do you have for me?
12: I just caught some of the interview you did with Ryan Leaf. And I just got to say, I've got 33 years plus sobriety. And every time I hear him speak about how it applied to him, it, you know, when he said it wasn't the pills, it was a me problem, that really hit home with me. And I've met a lot of people in the program, and I've never heard anybody speak like him. I've never heard anybody who gets it like he does. And I just want to have, just want to thank you for having him on again.
20: Thank you, Scott. I appreciate Ryan willing to share, but he said, you know, you kind of find out about yourself when you go through these dips, and he was a failure and he started to self-medicate. You're breaking into people's houses. Like he's in jail. You go from being a Heisman Trophy finalist, the number two pick in the draft, and you're on a prison floor and you're wondering, how did I get here? But he shares, and that's what I want. Now, look, he admitted, and I even brought it up to him when he was here last hour. I said, you lied to me in Indianapolis. And he said, I did. Because I wanted to take him at his word. But I knew that he was still using Vicodin. But I wanted to take him at his word. And I remember saying to Paulie, I said, Ryan Leaf is lying to us. He goes, don't say anything. And I go, I'm not. I'm letting you know that if he does try to bring this up, you tell him that I know what he's doing. And if you're not fooling me, you're not fooling a lot of people. And he admitted that a half hour ago. He said, yes, I was trying to deceive you. And I said, I thought something was up, but the last thing I wanted to do was accuse you of still taking Vicodin, and you weren't, but I could tell. And he said, I appreciate that. He had to do it on his own terms. But man, the people who self-medicate, you think you're that nobody notices. You're the last one to know that we've noticed, but we notice. All right, we'll take a break. Robert Griffin Jr. III will join us coming up next, Dan Patrick Show. 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
8: Why are we playing this, Marvin?
15: So we sang this last time RG3 was on with us in San Francisco. We talked about the movie The Last Dragon, Bruce Leroy, and Show Enough. And Todd started breaking out in this song.
16: El DeBarge, yes. Kiss My Converse.
15: Because this was on the soundtrack to the movie The Last Dragon.
8: Okay. All right. Let's bring in Robert Griffin Jr. III. He'll serve as the honorary captain for his Baylor Bears this Saturday in Atlanta when they take on the Auburn Tigers. Look at you going out there, honorary captain. What does that mean? You just walk out to the middle of the field?
17: I think that's what it means, Dan. You know, they got Cam Newton on the other side.
8: Ooh.
17: You know, all 6'5" of them and all this, all of this funny hats, you know, so we'll see. We'll see how that matchup goes, but it looks like it's going to be a pretty interesting game. You know, the Peach Bowl, you know, reached out, asked me to do this, you know, as part of the Aflac kickoff game. So, I'm excited. I'm excited for Baylor this year, especially with DJ Lagway getting a chance to come home, go to his, you know, his dad's school. And try to make his own mark and revive his career as a potential, you know, first round quarterback.
8: When you're around Cam Newton and you're like, that's just different, you know, Robert, when you go, he's a quarterback and he's as big as, I mean, physically imposing. He might have had the greatest individual season a quarterback's ever had in college.
17: Yeah, we talked about this before. Like, is it Cam Newton or is it Joe Burrow? You know, what Cam was able to do in 1 year, basically just 1 year of college football, was extraordinary. You know, I look at Cam, he looks like Julius Peppers, you know, when you walk next to him. So like, it's just, it's hard to imagine like this guy was a quarterback, you know, the way that he's built. I don't know if you guys remember like a couple of years ago, some guys tried to jump him.
8: Yeah.
17: At like a 7-on-7 tournament.
8: Yeah.
17: And I did like a reenactment, like a reaction to that video. And I'm like, y'all better bring more people because this guy, it's going to take at least 7 small human beings to try to take down this one behemoth of a man.
8: The position, though, I don't like, it's evolved where you could be smaller, run around a little bit. Fran Tarkington, you know, back in the day.
17: Yep.
8: But is there a prototypical quarterback? Because we went through those stages where we needed to have somebody who was 6'4", 6'5", pocket passer. And where would you say we are today with the, if you want to call it, evolution of the position?
17: Yeah, I think there is no size, height, weight, prototype anymore. I mean, you got Kyler Murray, who's like 5'3", starting for the Minnesota Vikings. You know, when I was playing, obviously you had Brady and Manning in the 6'4", 6'5" range. But I think what it comes down to, if you go out to like a local high school, you know, like an advanced level 7-on-7 program, you know, which we have here in Houston called RG3 7-on-7. And, you watch those quarterbacks throw the ball. It's not a matter of who can make the throws anymore. The quarterback position is so advanced, the way that they work through everything. I've got high schoolers right now that are more advanced than I was throwing the football my second year in college. So I think what it comes down is two things. One is the mental makeup of decision making. And then two, does the coach believe in you? Cause they're going to give you more opportunities when they believe in you as you get into the league, but you can be 5'3" like Kyler Murray. You can be 6'5" like Cam Newton. As long as the coach believes you and puts a system in place that you can run at a high level, I don't think there's a prototypical size weight for the quarterback anymore. And I think that's why it's made developing quarterbacks in the NFL such a hard line. You have to be aligned completely from the head coach, GM, ownership. Everybody in the building has to be bought in on that one guy. And me and you know, that's really hard to do no matter what industry you're in, is to get everybody on the same page.
8: I've been leading the crusade for years now, and maybe I'm fighting a losing battle. I still think having a quarterback under center gives you a better opportunity of disguising things, deception with the defense. You know, if you're going to do play action, I'll buy into play action if you're under center. There's no play action if you're in the gun. So it feels like there's some NFL teams that are now using it more. Why is that?
17: One, I agree with you. It's easier to fool the defense when you go under center. The time between you showing that fake in the run game, snapping it back, there's just more time on task and more time between the play action fake and the actual plays that you're running for the defense to be fooled. I think because a guy like myself, when you have a quarterback who is a true dual threat, triple threat quarterback, beat you with his arm, leg, and his mind, that's when you can really utilize gun runs. But like, I love Joe Burrow, and I think Joe Burrow is a dual threat quarterback in the sense that he's a decent scrambler. But no one's really afraid of him running a zone read. You know, it doesn't put the same stress on the defense as when Lamar Jackson does it, when I did it, when Jalen Hurts did it, when Cam Newton did it. It's just a different level. So I think it really applies to the quarterback that you have under center, because then you can play action out of the gun because they're afraid of him running. Majority of the quarterbacks right now in the league do have athleticism, but they don't have the athleticism like Lamar Jackson. When he gets to the second level, you know, he's out the gate. And I think that's the true difference between gun runs and gun play action and under center. You can just do more there, and you can disguise more, and you can put the defense in a bind to where they don't have 1.5 seconds to react. But here's a 3-second play action. Now you're having to cover for 6 to 7 seconds. That's why I think it's effective.
8: He's RG3, Fox College football analyst, out of pocket with RG3 podcast and a Heisman winner at Baylor in 2011. If there was the NIL and transfer portal, would you have stayed at Baylor?
17: I like to think, Dan, that I would have stayed at Baylor because they would have saw the value of having a young man who was a freshman All-American and you know, opened up the pocketbook to keep a guy. And that's why I don't blame some of the newer age guys that bounce around a little bit, because they're trying to take care of their families. And if the current school doesn't see them that way and isn't willing to pay them, you know, I think within $100,000 of what another school is willing to pay them, they should leave. You know, I've told this story multiple times. I think I've told it to you as well, but Mac Brown tried to get me to transfer to Texas after my freshman year at Baylor on the field when they beat us 42-20, because he felt like, you know, halftime it was 20-20, and he felt like they missed out on recruiting me because they offered me as a safety.
8: Well, you and Manziel, didn't they both?
17: Yeah.
8: When they were going to make you defensive backs?
17: They were going to make us defensive backs, and he said, you can transfer now, but, you know, back then you had to sit out two years if you transferred, so it was like, wasn't a real thing. But I just think the schools that have these players that develop them, if you want to keep them, then I think that you should open up your pocketbooks to keep them instead of complaining and saying, oh, well, this school is going to pay him this amount of money. It's like, well, what do you want your legacy to be? You want your legacy to be the coach or the team that allowed your best player to go play at Miami or go play at Texas? I'm sure if they pay them the same that those schools would pay them, they'd stay and they would have a better legacy. So that's a long way of saying I think Baylor would have seen the value and offered me the money that would have made me stay at the university.
8: Who was paying the most, though, under the table?
17: Ooh, yeah. So I never got paid under the table. I got a free pizza one time in college, and compliance found me 2 days later and made me go pay for it. So that was wild, but shout out to Baylor Compliance. Appreciate y'all not letting a brother get a free pizza.
8: They didn't give you didn't get a car.
17: No, not a car, nothing. I know. This is why you're great at your job, Dan. I love you. I know for a fact that the SEC was paying the most under the table. But my own understanding was that there were two teams outside the SEC that were paying a lot of guys under the table, and it was Stanford and Florida State.
8: How much money are we talking about?
17: You're talking hundreds of thousands per player. So they were spending millions already back then. Doing it in unique ways. I won't get into all that. Not trying to get sued.
8: Well, but you can give me a for instance of how can I pay you other than here you go, here's money, or I'm going to give this to mom?
17: Yeah, well, I know one of the schools, I'm not going to be too specific, but one of the schools was having, the players had bank accounts, and those bank accounts were set up by the school. So if they say they win, say Florida State beats Florida or Stanford beats USC, they would miraculously

0: just now everyone can do it legally, and it's eroded the, how would you say, the depth of a lot of these teams. I know you watched the USC game. Like, they're winning 35-3 against San Jose State, like, absolutely blowing them out. The second the backups get in the game, it's like, whoa, what happened? And that's every team in college football right now, and that's why we have so much parity.
1: Yeah, I laugh when I hear that nobody they're getting paid under the table even now.
0: Oh, yeah.
1: Because I can give you this on top, but I'm going to give you the, like, look at, you know, Kawhi Leonard with the Clippers. If it's true, hey, you're going to get this amount of money. We're going to give you some, you know, phantom jobs here.
0: Listen, Shaq came out and said that when he signed with the Lakers, they gave him a deal where they also baked in like $20 million worth of movie roles. So, like, like, come on, you know, I watch Shazam and all the, you know, stuff like, like, come on, you know, this has been going on for a long time. And I'll be honest with you, I had heard the stories before I went to college in 2008. And one of my teammates, Jason Smith, you probably remember him. He got drafted by the Rams, second overall. He told me when we were going to play against Texas A&M my freshman year in college, he said, hey, if we win this game, make sure you go back to your apartment and be ready for like a bag of money to be there if we win this game. It's our biggest rival. So lo and behold, we beat Texas A&M my freshman year. I am hightailing it back to the apartment room. I'm like, oh my God, this is going to be great. Nothing was there. And Jason Smith was in the parking lot filming me laughing. So like it was a known thing that these types of things could happen. You know, I don't think Jason ever had anything happen for him, but you know, if you got to be, you'd have to be really in a great place financially as a young man coming into college to not be like, yeah, I'll take that car. Yeah, I'll take that job. Yeah, I'll take that. And anyone that tells you that they wouldn't is lying to your face.
1: Yeah.
0: Like Dejan Love, you know?
1: How did that happen that a guy is convincing women that he's on the Niners and he's carrying his helmet with him all the time, Robert?
0: I mean, he was a caricature of an NFL player, and I've just never seen any NFL player have that much time on his hands. You know, like, if we're being honest, football players like Dan, like yourself, you're one of the best in the industry at what you do. You just don't have a ton of time on your hands to be hanging out on social media and giving TED Talks on what you should do financially. And, you know, the guy had like 27 homes. I'm like, he just... We talk about this on the podcast, me and my wife, and there's a moment when you have to understand that if a guy has to tell you that he has it, he just doesn't have it, right? Or you see
1: girls on
0: Instagram.
1: But he's running pass patterns on the beach, Robert, with his helmet on.
0: Yeah. And did you see him cut off his inside foot on a jump cut trying to run a post? Like, come on. The man was backpedaling with a football, holding it like... I don't even know how he was holding it. Like, ball security was terrible. What DB backpedals with the holding the football like that with a big old chain on? And I don't know if you've seen his mugshot, but Lord have mercy. No wonder he was wearing a headband. This guy's got a 7 head. It's crazy.
1: Okay. What's the one question you know you could ask somebody to determine if they were a professional football player?
0: Oh, to determine if they're a professional football player? I thought the one question one girl asked him about, you know, like, how did he make the team? And he said private workout, and then he got cut. And then he said there's 3 layers of getting cut. There's the physical, the emotional, and I can't remember what the other one was. That to me was a dead giveaway. Like, there is no 3 layers of cuts or waivers that you have to go through in that situation. But I just tell people, you know, that you can literally call the team. That's what I would tell them.
1: Yeah, but these women probably...
0: The team has a phone number.
1: Yeah, but they're probably...
0: Call the team and be like, hey, is Dejan Love on the team? I promise you they'll pick up. They will pick up. The lady at the front office will pick up and be like, let me check the roster. Come on.
1: Maybe they wanted to believe that he was a football player and he was interested in them.
0: They wanted to believe they had gotten their golden ticket.
1: Yeah.
0: You know?
1: Yeah.
0: Dejan, come on. It sounds like a Key and Peele skit. Dejan Love. I'm Dejan Love, Mississippi Baptist Junior College. You know, like, it's perfect. But man, he is not a real person. He is not a real man. I feel bad for

0: women. I do.
1: RG3 serving honorary captain for the Baylor Bears on Saturday afternoon in Atlanta, where he'll be opposite Cam Newton and the Auburn Tigers. Who is faster right now?
0: Between
1: you and Cam.
0: Oh, I've always been faster than Cam. Yeah. Cam's probably has been, you know, a more massive human being since birth.
1: Yeah.
0: But I've always been faster than Cam. Cam knows that. Like,
1: are you faster?
0: We could line it up right now. We could line it up for a race. Maybe they'll spot my guys 14 points if I win the race. I don't
1: know. Who's faster now, Tyreek Hill or you?
0: Ooh, I mean, Tyreek Hill is fast. He's hurt right now, though, so I could beat him in a race right now.
1: Okay, all right.
0: But when he's healthy, Tyreek Hill, like, I believe in my abilities, but I'm also, you know, understanding of
1: who's the fastest. Man. Who's the fastest player in the NFL right now?
0: Oh, fastest player in the NFL right now? I mean, the default would be Xavier Worthy.
1: Yeah.
0: You know.
1: Remember when John Ross, wasn't he with the Bengals, and he had like a 4.42 out of Washington? Like the difference between like 4.1, 4.2 and let's say 4.3, like how much of a difference is that? Just a little?
0: Just a little bit. I would say this, when you watch the tape, like Xavier Worthy, I believe he still has the record for the 40, but I would say Rashid Shaheed from Seattle is the fastest in the NFL.
1: Okay.
0: Because when you watch their play speed, like, and don't get me wrong, Xavier's fast, but when you watch their play speed, Rashid Shaheed, in my opinion, with pads on, runs faster. I don't know what the actual metrics are because they track these guys' speeds and whatnot, but it's not always the 40 that leads to great success in the NFL. But it certainly helps, especially if you're a special teams guy, because you got to close that distance for the punter.
1: Yeah, but I'd rather have somebody who is fast for 10 than fast for 40. I'm using 10, especially a wide receiver, running back, an offensive lineman or defense. Like it just feels like the game is really about 5 to 7 yards of who gets there the quickest or first.
0: I think it all depends on the position, right? When you talk about wide receivers, you'd rather have a Justin Jefferson, who's a, mid 4.4 guy, Odell Beckham Jr., mid 4.4 guy. But when they run their routes, they're running full speed or they're Jaxon Smith-Njigba, mm-hmm. right? Jaxon Smith-Njigba is not a 4.2 guy, but he's a mid 4.4 guy. Now, he might even ran 4.3. I don't want to make him slower than he is, but like the way he runs his routes, you can't tell where he's going.
1: But how did Jerry Rice run a 4.6?
0: Yeah. Well, Jerry Rice, I had a receiver in college named Terrence Williams, played for the Cowboys, third round pick. And Terrence was a high 4.5 guy, but he was high 4.5, when he woke up, he was high 4.5 with no pads on. He was high 4.5 with pads on. He was high 4.5 in press coverage. He was high 4.5 in off coverage. So there was a consistency there that made it very easy to throw him the football. So Jerry Rice, in my opinion, no DB was prepared to play Jerry like he was a 4.3 guy. So when they got ran by, they were surprised, right? You line up against Tyreek Hill. Look at every DB that played Tyreek Hill.
1: Yeah.
0: They are 29 yards off. They're like, I am not getting beat, dude. But with Jerry, they're like, man, this guy ran 4.6. I can press him. And then Jerry would win. Yeah. So, but if you look at it, Dan, like, what are the plays that you truly celebrate? It's the long hitting runs from the running back, the catch and runs from the wide receivers. And that's where I think the 40 does come into play. You need to have long speed, but you first have to be able to get there. So that 10-yard split, you're dead on. It's the most important figure, but you can't have a great 10 and be a 5-flat guy. As long as you're somewhere between 4.3 and 4.6, you're okay in my book. You can be drafted. You can go be a star in the NFL.
1: Have fun this weekend. Great to catch up with you, as always.
0: Appreciate you, brother. You're the best.
1: That's RG3, or as McLovin says, Robert Griffin Jr. III. Take a break. Last call for phone calls, what we learn right after this.
2: Robert Griffin Jr. III.

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0: Former Steeler head coach Mike Tomlin will be on the show, as will the commissioner of the Big Ten, Tony Battiti. All right. Stat of the day has been brought to you by Panini America, the official trading cards of the Dan Patrick Show. Dylan, final results of the poll question.
15: All righty, Dan. We asked the people, who is the best defensive duo of all time? After we were chopping it up a little bit, I simplified it.
0: Okay.
15: I did Ray Lewis and Ed Reed or other.
0: Yeah, that's, but you're a Ravens fan, too.
15: Slight partial bias, but I think that's a good baseline to see what other people say. 56% say other, but 43% say Ray Lewis and Ed Reed, which is probably on the higher end of what you'd get from any duo.
0: I'd have no argument if you said Ed Reed and Ray Lewis, the best duo, defensive duo in history. I would side maybe Mean Joe Green, Mel Blunt would be in there, or Jack Lambert, Mean Joe Green. There's quite a few. But Myles Garrett, Aaron Donald, what is the, here's one for you, Big Day Ray. Sack total for Myles Garrett, Aaron Donald, or Danielle Hunter and Will Anderson at with the Texans.
15: So if you combine the two, Dan, Myles Garrett, Aaron Donald would be 23 over under, and then Will Anderson and Danielle Hunter would be 25.
0: Ooh. Texans defense is going to be great too.
16: AFC champion.
0: CJ Stroud betting on himself. He had no other choice, right? He kind of had to take what they gave him.
15: Yeah, right? Is it betting on yourself if they won't pay you?
0: Yes. Yes, Todd.
17: If the Rams and Texans played in the Super Bowl, we'd have like a 9-6 game, like a battle of field goals, 12-9. What are we going to get?
0: Mike in Maine. Hi, Mike. What do you have for me today?
18: Hey, Dan. Mike calling from your brand new affiliate here in Augusta, Waterville, Maine. The score of Fritzy's incredible act of heroism in the face of incredible danger inspired me to try to top him. I'm not sure if it does, but I'll lay it on you and see. I was like 7 or 8 years ago sitting in my apartment in Portland, Maine, right across from the hospital there, Maine Med, with my girlfriend on a Friday afternoon. We're getting ready to order Chipotle. It's going to be a great Friday night. All of a sudden, my speech pattern went from what it is now to something incredibly garbled for about 20 or 30 seconds. I knew instantly that I was having a stroke. I looked at her and I said, hey, I just had a stroke. She goes, get the blank out of here. I said, guess what we're going to do? We walked across the street instead of getting Chipotle. We walked across the street to Maine Med. I was admitted, and yes, indeed, I did have a stroke. So I don't know if that's over Fritzy's level of overcoming danger, but I gave it my best shot, Dan.
0: Well, thank you. Thank you, Mike. Feels like Mike is doing a humble brag, maybe flexing a little bit there. But that's okay. Todd does it all the time.
17: It's making me very nervous, that story. The speech thing
0: No. You can't co-opt somebody else's story to make us feel bad for you. Todd, what'd you learn today?
17: Ryan Leaf believes as many believe, that's all, folks. Ryan Leaf believes
0: are
17: as
0: you
17: many
0: having a stroke?
17: I hope not. 30 schools have a chance to play for the national title, but it's way too early to really know.
0: Dylan.
15: Todd's not having a stroke?
0: Marvin.
19: You retire from hiking and biking.
0: Big Day Ray.
15: I guess anyone could be on the Niners.
0: Yeah, just have a helmet. Todd, what did I learn today?
17: RG3 likes to think he would have stayed at Baylor if NIL was around and the Bears would have made him an appropriate offer.
0: Man, when he was talking about schools paying under the table and mentioned Stanford, Project coming up, ChatGPT, a new agent for larger projects, ChatGPT. 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
0: I wasn't asking this question about Clemson LSU 2 weeks ago. And I'm still not asking it about most games, to put that in perspective. It is Chuck Oliver Show on a Wednesday. I hope everyone's having a wonderful existence today. Because of Heath Klein and his Rolodex to the Stars, we got great guests lined up today. Charlie Potter, Bam Online. It's an on-3 effort. Charlie's going to join us. Keelan Russell is the starter. East Carolina has everything new. Their starting quarterback, does everybody know where he is now? He's in Illinois. And they think they love Luke Altmyer. Illinois thinks they got something. So go watch Hauser play up there. But East Carolina's got to take on Alabama, and I would imagine that at least two quarterbacks will play. And we will talk with Charlie Potter again from Bama Online about all of the concerns for the Crimson Tide. Again from On3, Jake Wimberly, close personal friend of the program, 105.9 ESPN The Zone over in Mississippi. He holds it down there afternoons. We're going to talk about Kamario Taylor and Mississippi State because that is the best chance for the Maroon Bulldogs to have the kind of season that most folks aren't expecting. And it's the kind of season where they win at least half their games and Jeff Lebby gets to keep being coach. So that's honestly where the bar is. Jeff Lebby, you got to win at least half your games or we will have a new coach. That's what I believe. Kamario Taylor, again, it's a fantastic option. And Mississippi State has him for this year, and he's healthy and rolled on along. So Louisiana Monroe is their opener as well. It's an opportunity to get off to a good start, and there are folks, and we'll get a little deeper into it, that Mississippi State has to be at least 3-0, maybe even 4-0. Maybe even 4-0, and that includes a conference game, too. And that is if they're going to get to just 500 by most projections. So they were close last year, but they were close to getting to 6 wins because of close losses. This year they need to get to 6 wins or more because of close wins. We'll talk Jake Wimberly. He'll be on with us. Kelly Quinlan, Jackets Online. It's an on-3 thing. He'll be with us. A lot went the way that they were expecting. Alberto Mendoza, the job was supposed to be his. It is. It may be an offense, especially early, based around wonderful 3-deep at running back, at least a 2-deep that everybody's going to love. And I trust Brent Key to get the rest of the line figured out. I want to know about Petty at left tackle. I want to know about his development, his step up. So we will talk with Kelly Quinlan again, Jackets Online. That's coming up in hour two. Said I wasn't asking this question 2 weeks ago. Not about Clemson LSU, and I don't ask it about many games still, at least with the profile of Clemson versus LSU. I've told you what I like. I do it for like all conference teams, and I used to do it the weekend of Thanksgiving when you still knew who was going to come back, but I don't even attempt that anymore. But I will check in on myself. When I see that a huge game is announced or that it's, all right, it's media days and look at that huge week one, Matt, whatever. I will give a flyover opinion to myself of it. And then camp will start in August. And then when the season, I'll go back a couple of times and say, all right, how am I wrong about this? And there are times I look at it and go, I'm so far on the other side of where I needed to be on a game. That happens sometimes because either an injury or a discipline thing, or sometimes, I don't know, you see the TCU-North Carolina game and you go, okay, I may be wrong about North Carolina. Like, sometimes that happens. But the goal for me, the reason I circle back is when I have a very, locked opinion, I want to come back and say, how am I wrong about this? And in the case of Clemson and LSU, how am I wrong? Because I thought LSU going to do their thing. I thought it was one of the most talented rosters in America,
3: and it is, and that comes with challenges. Again, football's a different sport than the Major League Baseball All-Star Game. Has never been accused. Well, recently it's got into like slow pitch softball sometimes. And then there are other times where the American League just strikes out everybody. But it's never looked like a mockery of a game, like the NBA All-Star Game or the Pro Bowl, that now they just canceled all of that. Because football is not a sport where it's just talent. It has to meld. And so I had questions about LSU, but I answered the questions. I had questions about Clemson, didn't answer many of them at all. And so looking at this game, which, Heath, it's 10.5 right now. Was that about, do you remember, it's about what it opened at?
4: It feels about right.
3: Yeah, so 10.5, and so it's just kind of stayed there. No huge action on either side. And I thought this is a double-digit win for LSU to start the season. Okay, I have circled back now, and I didn't wait till my regular intervals like I'm doing with all the other games this weekend. Like, I'm still not asking that question, not with much serious interest. For example, Tulsa hosts Oklahoma State. I think Oklahoma State going to beat Tulsa like a rented mule. And that game's about the same spread. I think it might be like 12.5 or so. But again, all right, how am I wrong about this? And I looked at it, and I tried to find some injuries, and I saw if Morris decided to be the discipline guy, but like most of those kids were already his, so he didn't need to send a message about how he is. And so everything still looks normal, and I still like the double-digit favorite to get a big win to start the season. With Clemson, I'm asking the question, and I'm lingering on it. Clemson beat Nebraska in 1982, January 1st, down in the Orange Bowl, 22-15 to win the national championship. Clemson then played Nebraska, I think 27 years later, January 1st, 2009 in the Gator Bowl, not as flashy, but still a fine bowl. And it was January 1st, and they lost that game. Now, I will give Clemson credit. Of the two, Clemson got the dub and the one that mattered. They won the national. Homer Jordan and Perry Tuttle and Jeff Bryant, Kennard, and that whole bunch, man. Danny Ford was the coach. He's 33 years old and won a national championship. And then all those years later, when Dabo was the coach, season after he took over, I believe, they played Nebraska in a bowl game and they lose. So the all-time series tied at one. And it's only happened in an Orange Bowl and a Gator Bowl. So when it comes to Nebraska, Dabo lost a ball game to them 17 years ago, and he's still kind of looking around waiting for his chance at redemption. So that's an example of a team that beat Dabo, and he hadn't had a shot at it yet. There were six teams that beat Dabo last season that obviously, because they're the most recent game played, he hadn't had a shot at yet. So if you look back at the entirety of Dabo's career at Clemson, when the Tigers have lost a game under Dabo, the team is 26-12 in the next matchup versus that opponent. It's pretty strong. Now, most of Dabo's splits are impressive. Even with the past five seasons, you know how many games Clemson's lost? Think of past five college football seasons. They've lost 20 games. 20 in the past 5 years. Even with the past five seasons, his numbers are still top shelf. I mean, no matter how you day game, night game, turf, inside, whatever it is. But that's one of note. 26-12 against teams that beat you most recently. That's one to note for me, because for whatever reason, either Clemson had a horrible Saturday or maybe they were playing a great opponent. And then they had to rally the next time against a great opponent. So across 38 games, there are threads of context. And that is a strong number no matter how you slice it. 26-12. It's like 68%. And it's actually a few percentage points below Dabo's all-time record against all opponents in all scenarios. 240 games as a head coach. He's 187-53. That's 78%. Now, you're supposed to get fat on non-conference, right? aren't you? Yeah, so he's fattened up on non-conference because his overall record, he's got a winning percentage of 78%. In 142 conference games, 113-29, 79%. He's even better, slightly, in conference than he is non-conference, and that's not usually how coaches put together resumes like that. So 38 games where Clemson has lost and then had a revenge match, they played that opponent again and beat him. I don't know how much that comes into effect Saturday night, but I'm thinking a lot more about it. I'm thinking more about the positives of Christopher Vezina. I'm thinking more about Wesco and Brian going, and by the way, against, was it Pickett and P.J. Woodland? Woo! You talk about heavyweight fight. And Clemson can win, fight, like, that's their chance. And how do you slow down a passing game? Well, you heat up the quarterback. What's Vezina do best? He's very accurate, which means catch the snap in the shotgun on your back foot and let it fly. That's the route where he starts out just outside the numbers and winds up just inside, or reverse it. So Vezina can do that. There could be the advantage. And what kind of advantage are we talking about? Do y'all remember James Davis at Clemson? Good Lord. He would beat you 4.5 yards at a time and you'd feel every last bit of it. That's not how I think this year's, I know Gideon Davidson may wind up being a stud or whomever else. That's not what I think this year's offense is going to be about. I think it's going to be about hitting big plays. I know they got two or three different tight ends that Chad Morris likes, but I think it's going to be about the big plays with at least Wesco and Bryant. And so then you decide you want to blitz Vezina if he's the quarterback who's in the game. And now you've got somebody who's really accurate to begin with, and he's got man coverage, and he knows it, for two studs. So there are a lot more scenarios than we were giving a lot of consideration to. The only thing that's changed to me is the distraction factor, and I think that's real. If you're an LSU player right now, honestly, like, picture that kid. Is his mind 100% on Saturday night's proceedings? I don't believe so. So there is a little bit more of a crack here. I'm still not seriously considering Tulsa as the double-digit underdog against Oklahoma State. I'll look at it. And maybe Eric Moore, they have a bad road trip, and like on Friday night, he decides to suspend 20 players. I don't think that's going to happen. But that's kind of where I am now, is how am I wrong? I don't think I am wrong about Tulsa and Oklahoma State. Clemson, I'm exploring it a lot closer. Clemson could win this game. Absolutely they could. And it could be for traditional built-in reasons that we don't lay at Lane's feet. Like, they have all of those things to overcome. Like, opposite of Clemson, say whatever you want about CV. He ain't new. Everything in Baton Rouge, 60-whatever it is, new players. Sam Levitt, not only is he new, not only is he new to, like, literally every one of his Ray Leak didn't go there. He went to Texas. Every one of his teammates, but he's new to at least Lane's version of that offense, and Lane is as trustworthy with a young quarterback as anybody in America. It's week one. It's game first. So there were already the, and by the way, I still need to see LSU run the ball. But I got Jordan Seaton. I don't know. I had Will Campbell 2 years ago. So there's a lot positive. There's a lot I love about LSU going into the season. I am lingering on this and coming up with more reasons to consider Clemson than I really expected that I would. All right, we will have a short break, and Heath and I get into it next.
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0: It's always college football time in the South. 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
1: Wednesday, Chuck Oliver Show, talking college football, talking a little Clemson LSU to begin the show. And there are players that can help Clemson win other than Bryant Wesco and TJ Moore. Absolutely. We had talked about the concept of what they can do on offense to get this dub, and they can. They're like, you have two NFL receivers going against probably two NFL corners. I get all that, but that's the explosive chance you have if you're Dabo and you've got a quarterback who he can lay it where he needs to. It's one thing about it. He hadn't played a whole lot, but he's a big, strong kid. Tate Reynolds will play as well. Big, strong kid who can, again, hit those deep routes, especially against press coverage or a hot route or count on the same read. They're all upperclassmen. They have a veteran offensive line. LSU, I've talked about their stars defensively. Clemson's got some NFL draft picks on their defense as well. Sammy Brown, like, we go through all of them, but they're there. What I don't think Clemson's going to have as much of is freshman defensive linemen on the field. And again, just looking at that double digit, and I've been so confident that LSU would win that I haven't really thought about the line a whole lot. That's a pretty big number. And if there's going to be a scenario, this is not a finished product. This is not even a known product at LSU. I know some of the pieces. I don't know the product. And they could come out and just steamroll, and it's a magical environment, and it's 34-10. That could happen. It also could happen that it's week one, and regardless of how talented you are, if you're 18, y'all ever watch that show Alias? Y'all remember Alias? Jennifer Garner on it. She played, I like the international spy. No matter how skilled she was in martial arts or whatever, how did she pick up a bowling pin and hit somebody? Whatever. I remember every episode thinking, but when I get my hands on her, she's 115 pounds. So it's over. No matter how talented you are, you're still 18. And if my guard is, I don't know, 21, 22, 20, like that's, there's a chance here. And because of the distraction and because of I'm reading everything about LSU other than matchups about the game, I'm lingering on it a little bit. And it does seem like a pretty proud number there. It seems like that number 10.5 is based on folks like me. How about folks like you who in the summer, oh, Clemson stinks, Dabo's a clown, and look, Lane's got the train running in Baton Rouge. Oh, they're going to blow him out. All right, Vegas is like, okay, we've been listening to that, 10 and a hook. Seems a bit much to me, and Clemson could absolutely win this ball game. What's swinging, Heath?
2: You know, it's interesting, Chuck, because in so many ways, this is the perfect setup for Dabo for what he, like, it's a perfect scenario, but it could also be the nightmare scenario because you have the biggest stage possible, and it's taken a while for you to get to the point where you're in really little old Clemson territory again. You know, he hasn't been able to be that for a long time, but last year's struggles, now Lane is the big bad guy. Like, you, for the first time in forever, Dabo gets to be little old Clemson, the underdog, and everybody's rooting for you to take down one of the big bad bullies. He gets that chance, and then he gets it on the debut of Chad Morris's OC, which everybody says, really? Chad Morris's OC again, a quarterback that everybody said, go in the portal and get somebody. Like, every Clemson sports movie cliche you would write about little old Dabo and little old Clemson, it's all there for this.
1: And he, even yesterday, he took it, he's going to fight the system, going to put the entire system on trial. His comment, and he may be right, but he's like, I think it's embarrassing. He said, he didn't say ridiculous, he didn't say silly, he said, I think it's embarrassing that we're chasing NFL kids out of camp and bringing them back and playing college football. He's talking about Saturday night's opponent.
2: Yeah, so he's got it all set up. But here's the thing, Chuck, because it's the perfect setup, it also could go the other way. If the bully instead lands like four shots right in your nose and knocks you into the pile of
1: fumble punt
2: of ants, yeah, and you run off, that could happen too. And you know, if you're Lane and you've got a chance to put some points up, you're going to do that because that's who that guy always has been. And in this case, he's really looking to prove a point. So it just – it's fascinating because this could be a program-defining moment for Dabo either way. Win it, and we're back, baby, and my way still works. Lose, and you become the guy who just simply did not keep up with this era. Like, it's one thing if you lose 20-17. I don't think they're going to lose 20-17, Chuck. I think if they lose, I think they're going to lose substantially because I think Lane's going to make sure they lose substantially. If it's close and they can find a way to win the game, that's great. I find it hard to believe they're going to lose 24-21. Here's the other part of the equation, Chuck. Because everybody's focused on LSU, I don't know if people have talked about this. Dabo's got to show he can get a team ready to play to start the year. Last three games against three very different opponents, 20 combined points for the first game of the year. And that includes a game against Duke. I know it was on a road environment, Wallace Wade, but when you in three games have scored a combined 20 points and you've done it at home and a neutral site and in Duke, that just makes me wonder, hey, can they get this team ready for the start of the season? Now, maybe Chad Morris coming back, maybe that changes that. But I think it's fair to just question against anybody with a breath, does Dabo have the ability to get a team ready to start the year right now?
1: There is something that's real. It's not just Hollywood or hokey or whatever. There is something real about an all-time great getting challenged. Now, normally what's more real is, you know, the aging boxer just doesn't have it anymore. Or, you know, the aging major league pitcher who, you know, Max Scherzer one more time in October. Maybe not.
2: People love this Serena Williams comeback story, except for the part where she loses every time.
1: Exactly. So that is a real thing for an all-time great to be questioned and at the end of his or her rope. It's different when you're a coach. Because the kids are still new and young and fresh legs. So you're right. This is a giant, like, Gulf of Mexico-sized opportunity for Dabo personally. The Clemson program, sure, but for Dabo, it's validation.
2: Yeah, like I said, I just don't know that people completely have put it together that they have been so bad. And I mean, my goodness, Chuck, I covered that Georgia game, and Georgia was better than Clemson.
1: Up in Charlotte, it was awful.
2: Oh, no, this is a different one. This was the one here. Couple years ago.
1: Oh, that was bad, but, too. That's right. 34-3, was it?
2: Yeah, they at least in the first half, the defense held Georgia for a while, but Clemson's offense just was putrid. I mean, they
1: went all the way back to Charlotte 5. That was bad, too.
2: Yeah, you're right. At least that was a close-scoring game, but they have not shown they can come out and bring the fire on offense in an opener in a long time against anybody with a pulse. So this would be a really opportune time for them if they're going to do it.
1: And that is with, as Heath referred, that is with Chad Morris holding the play sheet. So there's your matchup for Saturday night.
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1: You do get home earlier? That's all I got for Bama fans. I don't know. You got an 11 a.m. kickoff Saturday at home versus East Carolina. Chuck Oliver Show, talking college football as we do all year long. Nine states, 71 sticks. And Alabama with the 11 a.m. kick. Now, I don't know if you live in Mobile. Maybe you ain't so jazzed about the early start time, but you get home earlier. So there's that. Let's welcome on an expert. We can talk about all manner of things of this matchup, or honestly, the big picture for Bama this season because of Keylon Russell. Let's welcome from Bama Online. It's an on-three effort, Charlie Potter. What's up, brother?
2: Not much, man. Just excited to actually watch some live tackle football here this weekend.
1: Yep. Were you expecting, like, if I could have, like, probed your brain at media days or 6 months ago, if I said, hey, Charlie, you and I will talk September 2nd, Keylon will be the starter, right? Would you have been on board with that? Is this how you expected it all to unfold?
2: I don't think it's a surprise. I honestly think they would have been fine with either quarterback. I don't think that's a big worry for this team. I think they have a really strong quarterback room. And you can hear from the coaches, like, whenever they've done their interviews or talked about this with, like, their NIL collective, they've almost been hesitant to talk about Keylon because they make it a point that Austin didn't lose the job. Now, I think you get to a certain point where you need to start talking about the guy that did win because you got to instill some confidence in him. But I think with Keylon, he's a former five-star, played at a powerhouse in Texas, and he's had a year in the program. He's just a different kind of cat. Like, talking to people that have worked with him throughout his career, they've used terms like freak and just super athletic, and he's a guy that I think gives this offense a different dimension. You know, he's not a Jalen Milroe. There's not many of those out there from a running standpoint, but his athleticism certainly separates him in this competition. So I thought if he was able to kind of figure out the offense and just kind of limit and eliminate maybe some of the mistakes and turnovers, that he would have a good shot. And it sounds like he's been able to take care of the football while also not really sacrificing his explosive playmaking ability. So wasn't really surprised when he won the job, and really looking forward to seeing what he can do on Saturday.
1: EJ Crowell going to play? Is he back from that little minor ding-up where he missed a few practices?
2: That's the million-dollar question, because he's missed a lot of practice time. And Ryan Grubb on Monday said he expects him to be ready to go. Obviously, they defer to Jeff Allen, the head trainer in Tuscaloosa, for things like that. But I think it was both EJ Crowell and Noah Rogers who suffered a knee injury in the spring. Right. Ryan Grubb compared them to the Wolverine, just their healing ability. So I think we might end up seeing 13 on the field, but I don't know how much, because you got to be able to practice. And I think he's been able to do some things, and I think they like the way he's looked, but I think we'll probably see a healthy dose of Daniel Hill and Kevin Riley and even Trayshawn Brown, who's been able to take advantage of the opportunities he's been given when EJ's been sidelined.
1: We're talking a bunch of freshmen, aren't we? Sadarian Morgan, will he be playing because it's East Carolina and it may get out of hand, or will Sadarian Morgan be playing because he's really good?
2: He's going to be playing because he's Sadarian Morgan. And look, this is thin wide receiving core, because Noah Rogers is going to be on the shelf, maybe not as long as we initially anticipated, but with him out, they're basically down to five guys. They have more receivers on this roster, but it's clear they had a top six, and with Rogers being out, that dwindles to five. And we know, Ryan Coleman-Williams and Lonzier Brooks are going to be on the field. Those are your two starters. And I think they'll probably start with two receivers, two tight ends on Saturday. And that might be the case, because tight ends, one of the more underrated positions on this roster, but it also has something to do with just the number of receivers they have. And I think Rico Scott and Derek Meadows are probably the first guys we see on the field, but I think Eight, the true freshman, he's going to be out there. 6'4", I think 222 is what he's listed at. He's a big body, but they're not really losing anything from a speed and athleticism standpoint when he's on the field. So I think Kalen DeBoer said it best, that he has to be part of the mix. And it's not, it does have something to do with the availability of others, but I think it's also, the work and just the ability that Sadarian Morgan has, that he's going to be part of this offense.
1: All right, I'm laughing a little bit because I keep going back to freshmen, but I just realized Sadarian Morgan, when you were talking about his dimension,

0: Benson for this freshman, that's probably what we see him doing more, is just getting after the quarterback on maybe some third down situations. And you know, I talked to some guys that worked with him this offseason, and they get the Jahd Campbell comparison, but my eyebrows kind of raised because the one that they threw out was Will Anderson. And Will's just a robot of a creature out there on the field. And to be compared to that guy is like a DB being compared to Minkah Fitzpatrick in Tuscaloosa. And so,
1: yeah, they're names you don't throw around casually.
0: Yeah, we'll see if he lives up to that. But I think they have high hopes for Xavier. I think he can certainly make an impact in year one.
1: Yeah, if anybody ever, hey, he looks like Derek Thomas. I'm like, stop. Like, just stop. Continuing our good friend Charlie Potter, wrapping up with him from Bama Online. It's an On3 thing. All right. I grew up in an era listening to, like, I don't know, Vince Dooley, Pat Dye. They would rave about the Akron long snapper and their punting game, like anything about the opponent. ECU does have a new offensive coordinator. Any cause concern that maybe there's tape, maybe there's not?
0: Yeah, I mean, I think they've had to basically stitch together a bunch of stuff for this team because they bring in two new quarterbacks. They have is an experienced group on paper, but it's the experience they brought in from elsewhere. So I'm sure for Kane Womack especially, like putting together film for the players has been difficult because you're having to pull it from all sorts of different areas. But I think this team, they had this situation last year with Florida State. They had a bunch of new faces that were coming in, new offensive coordinator, where they had to prepare for it. It didn't go that well, but I think they learned from their mistakes. And this is an ECU team that won 9 games last year, but with some different personnel. And I think it's a good test for Alabama coming out of the gate. But I think that this is a team that's focused more on itself, as it should be, because it has some deficiencies it has to make up for from last year, specifically on the offensive line and in the run game. But yeah, this ECU team, I don't think Alabama is overlooking them by any stretch of the imagination, but I'm sure it's been quite the challenge in terms of preparing for this team because they have so many new faces themselves.
1: All right, Charlie, I'm going to gripe a little bit, and I'm going to preface, this is first world problems, but I've been to a lot of college football games in September in Alabama. It may as well be July 4th. 11 a.m. straight through the middle of the day. Good Lord.
0: Yeah, I mean, I think the first 3 games are 11, 2:30, 2:30. And that one, next week's on the road at Kentucky, but it's going to be hot. I'm thankful that the press box is closed. And for whatever reason, I think they keep it at 50 degrees. So I'm going to be looking like an insane person because I'll be walking into Brian Denny with a jacket in my hand. But I know everybody else doesn't have that same luxury. And it sounds like they've been doing some pretty innovative stuff from a hydration standpoint to get the players ready.
1: Yeah.
0: The thing is, the fans don't have that same luxury. So start drinking water now if you're heading to Bryant Denny because it's going to be pretty hot on Saturday.
1: And Coach Saban, if he wants to check in, just tell him, get the fans a pass this one Saturday. They don't have to stay for all 4 quarters. Charlie,
0: yeah.
1: I appreciate you coming on, brother.
0: No problem, man. Thanks for having me.
1: Bam Online. Nick Saban used to wear out the crowds. There's like a Utah State or an Arkansas game, whatever it was. It was a home game, and it was a whole bunch for Alabama and almost none for the opponent. And it's an Alabama game in the middle of the day in September. I can tell you right now, there was an Auburn-Tennessee game, September of 86, maybe? Worst I got burned in my entire college career. Awful. Career as a student. And so it may as well be the middle of July. 11 a.m. kick. Tuscaloosa, like they don't even have that nice little roof like they got down in Miami now for the Hurricanes and the Dolphins. They don't have that. So it's a decent enough concern. And like I said, it's a first world concern and we will overcome and et cetera. But goodness me. All right. Short break and Heath and I next.
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1: This is no different than an SEC game to me. When you watch them on tape, and from a head coach's standpoint, and Brian and how well he coaches and the team that he has, you got to be able to run the football and you got to stop the run. And they've got an elite running back and they got a really good front. So this to me is an SEC game. You're going to go in, you got to be able to run the football and stop the run. You got to take care of the football. You got to win the turnover battle and play really good in critical situations, or you're not going to like the outcome.
2: Golden, the Ole Miss head coach, previewing the Sunday night matchup against Louisville in Nashville at the NFL place. Every word he said is accurate. I think Ole Miss going to unload on him. And I have a lot of respect for Jeff Brohm in a situation like this. A lot of respect. I think Ole Miss going to take care of him. Everything that I can like about Louisville, and for good reason, big advantage at coach. Just because I know what Jeff Brohm's done and we're still building what we think about Pete Golding. But so far, the returns are there. I have Trinidad Chambliss. They have a guy who threw 36 passes in 3 years at Ohio State. Lincoln Keenholz, you could be a lot worse off than having hung around Seabus for 3 years, getting all that learning and experience and observation, but just not much playing. So he basically hadn't played. I got Trinidad Chambliss, who could win the Heisman. So that's where I'm going to start. Everything you like about Louisville, I do better. And in some cases, I do. They're tough on the line of scrimmage. Yeah, do they have William Eccles? Because I do. I like him off the edge. I like Santarian Perkins off the edge. It doesn't always hold. There will always be exceptions. Heath, do you remember Tom Savage, quarterback?
3: Yeah, I believe I do.
2: If it's a little hazy, I believe I remember him. Did he go to Rutgers?
3: Okay,
2: yes.
3: That's the one, yes.
2: Yeah, okay. Did he go to Arizona? He also went to Arizona. Hang on, did he start at Pitt? Yeah, he started two seasons at Pitt.
3: I was just remembering the Rutgers part, and I was trying to think, where in the world are we going now?
2: Tom Savage not only started at Rutgers, big recruit too. Then he transferred to Arizona, played there. He was like an OG for this portal stuff. And then he transferred to Pitt, and Tom Savage was basically, he's the starter for a couple of years there, 12 and 13. Then he got himself drafted. He's a fourth-round draft pick, played in the league for a while. He was an NFL prospect entering his fifth season with a ton of starting experience at the power level. In 2013, Pitt opened its season against Florida State. Jameis Winston was a true freshman playing in his first game ever. He went 25 out of 27 for 356 yards, four touchdowns, and no picks. And Tom Savage looked like he hadn't practiced that week. So just the presence of my guy's played a bunch and your guy hasn't. Okay, if we're talking about Tom Savage as the experienced quarterback and not Trinidad Chambliss, okay, it's different. If we're talking about a guy who's about to lead a team to an undefeated national championship season where he wins the Heisman, okay, I don't think all of that's on board for Lincoln Keenholz. So there are exceptions, but brother, start at the quarterback and work your way out. And no matter what you think about Brohm, his ability to coach quarterbacks, that offense, Isaac Brown, the offensive line, whatever it is. Like, there's a lot of really, really good there. Everything you like about the Cardinals, I do better if I'm Ole Miss. That is not, I'm just going to give you from a measurement standpoint, that's a 6.5-point game. No, that's 10. That's a double digit. Over a really good opponent where you don't really have a home crowd advantage, you're both traveling to an antiseptic environment. But that's a double-digit win for Ole Miss. They're better at literally everything that Louisville likes to do. What's up, Heath?
3: Yeah, see, I'm not sure I'm with you on that one, Chuck.
2: Tom Savage wasn't a really good quarterback? What?
3: I feel like Louisville, I'm real intrigued by Louisville because exactly what you're talking about with Keenholz, that makes me curious about Louisville, because we know what the formula has been. Like, for example, we're seeing at Virginia what clearly their formula is going to be right now, which is get old, stay old. Try and do kind of what Cignetti has done at Indiana as well. We may not get the most raw athletes, but we will get the most experienced athletes, and especially on the lines, have guys that have played a bunch of football that are big bodies. There has been a formula at Louisville, too. Get old at quarterback, experienced quarterback, veteran guy, played a lot of football. That's been what he wanted. And when he breaks pattern like this, when he goes to a guy in Keenholz who not only hasn't played a lot of football, has barely played any football, for him, and it wasn't like this was a, well, he swung and missed on three dudes, so he
2: said, he wasn't a consolation prize.
3: Clearly,
2: so,
3: this is who he wanted.
2: You're right.
3: And so I'm just intrigued to see, like, what qualities did he see in Keenholz, whether it was on recruiting, the limited times he's played at Ohio State, what qualities did he see that made him want to change his formula to go aggressively after him, and what things might he add into that offense that Pete Golding and company don't have tape on, because that's just not been the way that Louisville has necessarily operated. I think that's a real dangerous game for Ole Miss. But we'll see. We'll see where it goes. Chuck, meanwhile, Penn State, they're getting ready to start a new season, new era. Everything should be about the positive and the new, right? I guess some people are going to view this as positive and new. I am not sure that I would recommend this is the moment to unveil this, however. Penn State and the Penn State All Sports Museum have opened the Paterno Family Football Experience Room, a museum experience celebrating the program's history. Experience room highlights include the Coach Joe Paterno exhibit, Coach Paterno's original office desk and workspace, personal artifacts, and a curated timeline documenting significant moments from his more than six decades at Penn State.
2: You can't live in that much of an echo chamber that not one person said, let's put a pause on this. Like, not one person raised his or her hand and said, maybe not.
3: Evidently not, because they're going to do it. The Paterno name is on the library, and obviously there's still plenty of Penn State people that will always hold Joe Paterno in high regard.
2: Yeah, Jay Paterno is one of them.
3: And will insist to the end of time that it was a conspiracy against him, or he just didn't understand, and you don't know what really happened. It's understood that that's out there.
2: Yeah, because normally we conspire against 50-year head coaches who've won three national titles.
3: But, I mean, there are still people who literally, remember, these folks won't even tell you where the statue is. They took it down. They won't say where it is. It's obviously got to be in some warehouse somewhere.
2: That is a cult of personality. That's all that is.
3: But the fact they won't even say where it is, and that there are people who still are hoping to put it back up. Like, I honestly think, Chuck, that's why they won't say where it is because they're afraid if people know where it is that somehow people are going to, like, go and have a protest there or go and do something to try and figure out how to bring it back.
2: But maybe Nicolas Cage can go find it in a future movie and bring it back to campus.
3: But the fact, like I say, if you want to do this, that's one thing. And I'm sure they're like, well, hey, everybody's coming back to State College. What better time to visit the Paterno Experience Room? But I'm sorry, right now, as you launch the new era of Matt Campbell and everything's supposed to be positive, anything that waves the flag in front of the bowl to bring up the old days is not a great idea. I'm mystified that it's one thing to say we're not going to let this happen because there are enough people at Penn State that probably do want an exhibit to Paterno. This is not the time. The time for this would have been, say, February would be a great time for this. Not now.
2: Yeah, and because of the dynamic at work there where Penn State has been as much stability and not even just tradition, born into it, that sort of feeling about the football program that I don't think in today's era that really plays well anyway. I mean, you have to explain to the kids, all right, this is the old Oaken Bucket and this is what it means. It doesn't really mean that much to them, and so purposely reintroducing decades of the past is difficult, even when this doesn't exist. I don't know. Is USC going to commemorate OJ next season in the 60th year? Like, I don't think so.
3: Yeah, I just, like I say, all the way around, I'm sure it's well-intentioned by the people who are doing it because they don't get it, but from a PR standpoint, it's just not savvy.
2: No.
3: Tomorrow, of course, is the LSU hearing against the SEC, and we will see what legal things come out of that. I think everybody is pretty exhausted. So it's like, until you can tell us something new, let's leave it alone. But for what it's worth, there is a report this morning by Pete Nakos of On3 that makes the claim that several other SEC programs are looking into adding former NFL players to their rosters ahead of week one. There is no school cited, no player cited. There's nothing more. So I don't know. I don't know where Pete is getting this and what he's basing
2: it on. South Carolina has one, don't they?
3: They have a player that was in the class that got, I don't believe he's an NFL player, but they have a player that was in the group of 16 that got an injunction.
2: Yeah. Steve Sarkisian's got one.
3: Sarkisian, but he's returning to Texas. Again, yeah. You're talking about guys that weren't on rosters. Yep. But regardless of what happens, the claim here by Nakos in this report is that there are other SEC schools looking to add players. Now, again, they would have to add them to the roster by Friday. So will we see somebody else if LSU does hold up legally through this and decides, hey, we're doing it? Will we see other schools go down that path? And if so, what would that mean for the SEC and their attempt at self-governance? I don't know if it's true or not, but boy, it's going to be a huge mess if it is.
2: If it's allowed, I'm going to do it. I'm going to throw the football. I'm going to attempt a three-point shot. Like, if it's allowed and it will help me win, I need to do it, or I'm not taking care of my program the best I can. So that is the tough choice that LSU is leading right now.
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12: In the South, it's always college football season. And the king of college football reigns supreme all year long. 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
2: All week, all year, it's all college football. Chuck Oliver Show. We talk it across the entire network every day. Nine states, 71 states. Been doing it since 2014. So appreciate y'all making that the truth. There is just, I mean, a player you can't take your eyes off of for Mississippi State this year is Kamario Taylor, the quarterback. Anything he does will be mitigated by the offensive line. Understand, the offensive line was not good last year. And they lost four starters who all transferred to Power Four rosters. And they weren't good. And they've got to rebuild it. So there's a lot to talk. It makes me even more impressed with Fluff Bothwell and how the receivers were able to do their thing last year. It is a giant challenge. And Jeff Lebby, offensive-minded guy, I know it's been on his mind all offseason. Let's go to the source, man. Let's get an expert on the matter from ESPN The Zone 105.9 in Central Mississippi. It's our good friend Jake Wimberly. Jake, what's up, man?
13: Chuck, it is game week, brother. How are you?
2: Doing pretty good. I want to talk about Kamario, and we will. But the more I looked at that offensive line and throughout the offseason, I was like, dang, I'm more impressed with the ground game last year and the fact that Blake Shapen didn't get hurt earlier. I'm not trying to be funny, but they weren't good, and then they lost everybody. Tell me where you personally, your room of truth, where do you think the Mississippi State offensive line sits right now, 2 days, 3 days before the opener?
13: Chuck, it's so hard to know, and I agree with you. I mean, it's been a point of contention for this coaching staff and for this fan base and this football team. And, you know, we won't know. I've been saying this. I said it on another show this morning. We'll kind of all figure it out together. You know, the starters have been announced, you know, from Miles McVay to Blake Steen and DJ Chester, and you can go down this list. But how this line comes together is going to be, you know, that's going to be the focal point of this season. And, again, you're right. We'll talk about Taylor, Bothwell, and those guys. They've got receivers. You know, Zach Arnett is going to, you know, ignite that defense, we feel like, and that'll be a better defense. But how this unit plays on the starting offensive line and then what these backups look like, you know, to Dalton Puthman, to TJ Lockhart, what this chemistry becomes is what this team will be. And I think you got to look at it with one eye shut, one eye open, and hope that it's a better unit. They feel like it's a better unit. They're saying the right things. We're going to find out starting Saturday.
2: I'm going to tell you what a lot of people listening just experienced, because I know when I saw the transfer list, I did the same thing. I was like, oh, DJ Chester, he started at LSU. And we immediately assigned value to that. I will say he's also versatile as well. He started at a couple of spots. Is all of that notoriety, that familiarity, is it equaling a maybe dominant SEC lineman in DJ Chester? Because that's not a bad place to start.
13: Yeah, I think so. I mean, I don't know if we would call him dominant. I think we would call him serviceable and good. You know, a guy that can bring stability, somebody that you can build an offensive line around. And I think that's where we would put it right now. And I agree with you. A lot of times we see these names, you know, you see the school logo to the side of a guy. If it's Florida State, if it's LSU, if it's Alabama, you immediately assume, okay, we've got an upgrade. sometimes that is true. Sometimes that is not. So, again, I think when you start with DJ Chester, I think you at least circle him and say, hey, look, there's promise. Let's start right there and let's see what the other four look like.
2: All right. Give me your understanding, whether it's your observation or folks you've talked to, what the feel in the building is about Kamario Taylor now entering his sophomore year.
13: I think there's a lot of hope. I think there's a lot of positivity. I've said this before. I feel like for the first time since probably Nick Fitzgerald and Dak Prescott, you've got an alpha dog in the behind center. And look, they've had some good quarterbacks. Will Rogers was a good quarterback, but he wasn't that alpha dog. And when I talk about that, I'm talking about a guy that will take command in the defensive meeting room. He'll go to the wide receiver room. He'll go to the defensive back room. That's Kamario Taylor, and he's the face of the program now. He said it earlier this week. Hey, look, I had opportunities to go elsewhere. I chose to stay here. Money's not everything. And he's the kind of guy that, it's going to be interesting to see Jeff Lebby operate this offense with him this year now that he's the guy, because he makes you play 11 on 11. He's the guy that's going to make you, account for what he can do in the run game. I'm sure they've had those discussions on how they want to navigate him running the football, meaning, hey, you've got to get down in certain situations. You've got to get out of bounds. You can't be a battering ram every play. But I think he gives this team a fighting chance on most Saturdays.
2: So Thompson and Evans last year, that was a lot of fun to watch. Give me a second name for this year.
13: I think you were talking about wide receivers. Yeah. So, I mean, I think you go Anthony Evans III. I think that's a guy that's going to have a big season. They look more towards their tight end, Sam West, Skip Worth, the backup there. And I say that just because when you put a quarterback in 11-on-11 situation, or he gives you a chance to play 11-on-11, a lot of times you can use that tight end or that H-back, and that middle of that field opens up. So, look for maybe more targets towards the tight end. And then, of course, San Francisco McGee is a guy that they have had a big hopes for and feel like, he's had a good camp. And then Aiden Williams is a guy that we've all been waiting to really pop off in this state. He comes from Ridgeland High School. He's started his career at Ole Miss. He's battled some injuries. So, there's some guys here that they feel really good about and different types of receivers, different body types, different speed and agility type guys, something that you've got to have in an offense like this.
2: All right, I'm going to throw out a name there because it's irresponsible and fun. Now, help me with the pronunciation. Is it Zayon Cotton? Have you eyeballed this kid when he played in high school?
13: I have not eyeballed him, but just talking to people, and yes, you got that correct. But talking to people that have seen him, they say he's a heck of a player and got a great opportunity to be a really good college player. So I think the team likes him, the staff likes him, and, hopefully that Mississippi State fans will become accustomed to him and he'll become one of these household names in Starkville.
2: Yeah, I was watching video and I was like, he looks like a baby Kyle Pitts. I was like, I can't say that on the air. He hasn't played yet, but he looks like a baby Kyle Pitts. All right, flip it around. Zach Arnett, he runs his defense. It's his 3-3-5. That's a squarish peg a little bit. Is he rolling full bore with that right now? Because he had three pretty dang good seasons as a coordinator in Starkville.
13: Yeah, I mean, I think that's the MO is, that's what, most coordinators would call your base. And then, of course, you'll parlay and run off of that. You may bring in an extra lineman on certain down and distances. But one of the things, or an extra defensive back on certain down and distances, but one of the things we know is he's an aggressive type coach. He's going to try to get after the quarterback. That's something that's been missing. Again, you talk about line play on the offensive side. Equally on the defensive side, 10 sacks the first year, team sacks the first year Jeff Lebby was there. That was preposterous. And then you look last year, they doubled that up, plus one, 21 sacks. So they've got to get after the quarterback. I think you'll see Zach Arnett do that. I think this will be a more physical football team.
2: Louisiana Monroe, I say this every – I respect all opponents. Mississippi State's supposed to handle their business. Do you think you can get a preview of Minnesota, South Carolina, Missouri? That does not seem like a fair way for a coach on the hot seat to start a season. Do you think we can get a preview of Mississippi State for those next three tough games before it gets really difficult from the Louisiana Monroe game?
13: I think you'll see them come out and, all cylinders moving, early. If they get a big lead, which they should, if they don't, then there's big problems. Then I think you'll see them kind of, hide some stuff, scheme some stuff. Minnesota's equally playing an inferior opponent this coming up weekend as well. What I look for, Chuck, and I know you probably do too, is in blowout games. And look, we could talk Texas this weekend and who they play, or Florida and who they play is. I want to see how certain position units play, regardless of the score. So, for instance, the offensive line, are they moving guys off the ball and creating run lanes, or are those run yards hard to come by? Or is pressure getting to Kamario Taylor, this weekend? If so, that's going to be concerning. The same way, equally deeply, are run lanes opening up, or is Monroe able to gash Mississippi State for, four or five times? Defensively, are you giving up big plays in the secondary? That's the kind of stuff that I'll be looking for, more so than the score, is what does this team, play like play by play, and what kind of production are they having at each unit?
2: All right, last thing for you. We know Lane. I mean, he's chest out. He's blatant about it. I want these kids who are in NFL camps. And we talked how Texas has a guy who had a tryout. South Carolina's got a guy. They're kind of interested in what. Is there any inkling of a player that Mississippi State may be interested in if the SEC loses this?
13: I think there's a couple. They've talked about a few, and I don't have those names in front of me, but I talking to some of their guys up there that's inside that building this week, it's more of a wait-and-see approach. They're obviously not nearly as, flamboyant or vocal about it like they are down in Baton Rouge, but I think there may be a guy or two that they've got their eye on. It'll be interesting to see. Who would have thought, Chuck, tomorrow the season opens around the country, and we've got the SEC going to court, and we don't even know if we're, going to have pro players or not in the league.
2: No, you know what? I've never really paid attention to SEC roster releases before the season. Friday, I can't wait, man. I want to see who's got the gumption to put who on what roster. Jake, it's always a wonderful convo, man. Thank you.
13: Thank you, Chuck. Enjoy the season.
2: Talk yes, sir. Soon. Jake Wimberly, ESPN The Zone, 105.9. Every afternoon there. So, yeah, I mentioned this, maybe Monday. I never heard the phrase rostering a player. And so I've heard that over the past couple of weeks. Now the rule, we can roster any player we want. We can't play. So I guess like LSU, they could roster Leonard Fournette, I suppose, but they just couldn't play him in a game. The intent is there, especially with Clemson on, and it won't be Jack Pyburn. He was the third kid, so they're down to two. But Clemson on Saturday night, This will be different than what the soccer team. The women's soccer team played two players who had signed professional contracts, and they played them against Arizona State on Sunday. That's not what Saturday night versus Clemson is in football. Whole different thing. So if you have, I don't like to forfeit in anything. I can probably roll with it in the soccer match, or I don't know, archery, equestrian, swimming. I can probably survive anything. Football, we all know, even at a place like LSU with so many other converging sports, it is the driver of all of it. And so you are really throwing bones down the table, and it's a dangerous thing there. So appreciate Jake coming on with us. Short break. Me and Heath next.
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1: It's Wednesday. We're talking college football. Early looks at some of the weekend's biggest brands that are playing. Whether they're huge games or not, that could be the case. LSU-Clemson, I think that's a huge game. Boise State in Oregon is supposed to be a huge game. And you remember a couple of years ago, Ashton Jeanty, he almost turned it into a huge game. They lost, but they lost close. And that's how Oregon rolled into the playoffs as the number one team. Boise and Oregon play Saturday. I think mostly the days of service academies getting into November and, look, Air Force is 8-0. I think those days are probably done. We have seen at the G level and the number of first-round draft picks and the number of first three-round draft picks and the first overall draft. Like, that's not where the stud players are anymore. And it makes sense, and we all know why. So this is not even 2 years ago, much less 10 years ago. Boise State's still a really good program. They are. And at the level they play, no, Boise's a really strong, consistent program. The days of their rise-up moments against a team like they beat Georgia in Atlanta. Do you remember they beat Virginia Tech in Landover, Maryland? That was Boise for a while. That ain't Boise now. And they're heading to Oregon, and I think they're going to take a beating. Now, they're kind of supposed to, because when it's a 24-point number, well, that means Vegas is telling you who's going to win. If you're thinking, how did that number get that high? Because that may be representative of the gulf between these two teams, and the split may actually be a lot bigger than this. If there's a team that could just run away and hide, it won't be what happened to Oklahoma State last year, but that was a power conference roster. Waning days of the head coach. That's not what Boise State is. I don't know. It could look a lot like it on Saturday. That's another one of those games. Huge brands, except I don't think this one's probably going to live up to it. What's on up, Heath?
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2: 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Today, Chuck, USA Today has a piece up about somebody that a year ago was a huge conversation point, and even as his program this year, I think, actually does have some people intrigued by him, I don't hear his name at all, and that's Nico. Remember what a big deal Nico transferring was, and oh my gosh, what does this say about where college football is now and everything else? He was such a non-factor last year that even as UCLA crumbled, it really wasn't even about Nico. It was just, wow, they had a totally overmatched head coach, and that program is just such an underachieving program and has been for so long. But it wasn't even then about Nico. But in the piece, once again, it's trotted out kind of a year later, okay, would you have done anything different? And it's no surprise. He doesn't say he would have done something different. But he alludes to the idea that the distance is what the issue was. That it left him, and this is a quote in the article, a rough mental state being in Knoxville. Well, look, we've all been homesick, I think, at some point or other. You know, say, oh, man, I'm not sure I belong where I am. I think just about everybody who's left wherever they're from for some period of time has had that moment. But you can't really trot out the, well, it's about my mental state when you were trying to renegotiate the NIL deal. It's like, well, for $2 million, my mental state's not so awesome. But for $4 million, it could be great.
1: I'd feel so much better at $4 million.
2: I'd be able to afford more plane tickets back home with $4 million than $2 million. Again, Chuck, nothing about this. It's always felt like it was driven by other people than Nico. No one ever says anything bad about Nico the kid, that he's a problem in the locker room, that he's a bad attitude guy. You never heard that. But I understand he's in an impossible position here trying to defend the people around him who clearly viewed it as how can we max out the cash potential on him and on his brother who, of course, simultaneously flipped on Arkansas. I get that he's in a tough position. The mental state stuff just doesn't land very well when you're talking about, one, you were making $2 million, and two, you were trying to make more money. I don't think people want to hear about your mental state when you're making seven figures. I'm sorry. It just doesn't land that way.
1: And it also was a situation where he was experiencing a lot of success and there was a lot of positivity around it. Sometimes, I mean, it's just a negative wood chipper of a situation, especially for a quarterback. That wasn't it with him. Anyone can have, now that's just the on-field performance part of it. Anyone can have, no matter what your situation is, obviously can have a personal situation that comes up and it derails everything you've got going. I don't think that that's what they're referring to. I think that they're talking about being the Tennessee quarterback and that whole bowl of soup was just not for them. I never heard that until they left.
2: No, and again, if that's what it is, then you shouldn't be negotiating. It should just be at the end of the first year. Hey, you know what? It's time to move on. But there were rumblings about wanting more money at the end of the first
1: December semester. Yeah. Yeah.
2: And then after spring, it's like, well, now we think we got you over the barrel. So now we're really going to demand after you don't have time to get a quarterback in here after for spring. Now we're going to demand that money.
1: There was talk during that December period when you had the portal and recruiting and everything going on. Hey, do you remember there was like whispers that if Tennessee wouldn't have made the playoffs, that would have come to a head in December.
2: Oh, yeah.
1: Because it would have been a really bad look for your starting quarterback to publicly say, I need more Jack or I'm not going to play Ohio State in the playoff game. But there were even whispers that it could have happened in December.
2: Yeah, and then the other part of this article is, you know, kind of, well, you know, he stayed loyal to UCLA. He didn't transfer again. People thought that he might get in the portal. Like, if they don't remember, no one wanted him out of the portal. Again, it wasn't, I'm going to UCLA to go home. It was, I'm going to UCLA because it's the best option because everybody else says, I've seen how this family operates now with not just one kid, but two kids at two different SEC schools that we're already spending money on them. And I'm not going to deal with that headache for myself. I don't need this at any school that he would have wanted to go to. I don't need this. So he took a financial haircut to go to UCLA. I don't know if he could have gotten far enough down Lane's list that Lane would have, if he didn't get Sam Leavitt or whatever, that at some point Lane would have called him. And maybe if that had happened, maybe, what do you know? Maybe he would have found his way to Baton Rouge. But I just think it's funny because the article makes it seem like it was just this thing of loyalty. I don't think it was loyalty. I don't think anybody wants to do business with the Yamaleava family at this point in their careers. It just hadn't been worth it.
1: DJU's dad. The sort of pimp daddy for all the Polynesian quarterbacks, sort of. You're right about that, and UCLA intrigues me this season. I don't know. I might like Chesney. Don't they have a couple of the NFL kids that are kind of on the bubble that they may be able to recover as well?
2: Yeah, they were able to bring several kids that were his kids at James Madison with them because of the extra year eligibility. Wasn't like one of them was a linebacker that wasn't in the NFL, but was still a really good player at James Madison.
1: Those
2: guys should be able to play as long as the court orders stand up.
1: They're old, and Nico's played a lot of quarterback. He really has. And so there's an opportunity for UCLA to be more relevant this season. Tough room. You're in the Big Ten. Tough room. There's a chance for UCLA to be more relevant than maybe we're expecting.
2: Yeah, and it's really interesting because Chesney is a guy that I think in other circumstances people would have been more skeptical of him, but because he comes after Cignetti and continues to win, when everybody knows the story about James Madison and all the players that went with Cignetti from James Madison to Indiana, because of that, I don't think people perceive him as, well, he just kind of coasted with a ready-built team from Cignetti. I think now the perception is, hey, he did good things on his own at a smaller level. He came into a place that had shown you could win, but he had to build it his own way to win there. But, yeah, there's a lot of optimism about him at UCLA. And Chuck, you know, I've never been able to understand why UCLA can't be better at football. I'm not saying that they should be incredible at football, but there's just certain programs that you always look at and you say, it should be more than this. Playing at the Rose Bowl hurts them. There's no question. People don't like going all the way out to Pasadena for games. Students don't go out there for games very often. It is a beautiful setting on TV in January, but when it's 1/4 full, it's a sad setting for a college football game. So I get that the crowd environment doesn't help, but it's still Los Angeles, and it's a university with a lot of fans, and you still have great access to talent. There's just no logical reason UCLA over the years shouldn't have been better than grind out a bowl every now and then and sometimes be pretty bad. It just doesn't make sense.
1: I think there's optimism. I agree with you about Chesney, and it will be a You can come back from anything. It'll be a tough first game to come back from if you lose to Cal. Like, they've got a basically toss-up game this weekend against Cal. And these are former Pac, like, a lot of the fans will know each other. And maybe some of the coaches, but this is like so much turnover from the last time they were in the same conference, and it basically is a coin flip. King here, and boy, can't wait for it to be King there. Just a couple of weeks from now, college football starts, and we will be broadcasting the Chuck Oliver Show live again from our home away from home, Harris Cherokee in Cherokee, North Carolina. Been going there about 5 years since we helped cut the ribbon on the great new Caesars Sportsbook there. Collegiate pro sports wagering, not after you get on an aeroplane, not after you go to Nevada. When you get in your car, drive just a little while, you're in North Carolina. You not only have the OG Harris Cherokee in Cherokee, you got Harris Valley River about an hour west in Murphy, North Carolina. 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
1: It's Wednesday on the Chuck Oliver Show. It is week one. Dealing it out for 2 hours a day, 9 states, 71 sticks. It's a wonderful, wonderful blessing. Thank you all for making that possible. Brent Key returned to his alma mater, really for this go-round, as an assistant. He was the offensive line coach, the run game coordinator. He may have had another title, but when Jeff Collins got the job for the 2019 season, he brought Brent Key over from Alabama. Georgia Tech won 9 games over the next 3 seasons combined. Then Brent Key took over. They won 9 games just last year. Keeping it there, not easy. But he is giving it the best shot possible. And it turns out he was telling the truth last year when he said, now we didn't slice him open, but he said, slice me open. You'll see what colors I bleed. I'm all about the Georgia Tech program. And it's impressive what he's putting in place. Let's welcome on right now from Jackets Online. It's an On3 product, Kelly Quinlan. Welcome back, man. How's your day?
2: I'm good, Chuck. How you doing?
1: Doing all right. I say that there's always another side to everybody. I've asked people about Urban Meyer. Like, there are some exceptions. Tell me there's another side to Urban Meyer. And they're like, nah, he's just kind of transactional the whole time. Is there another side to Jeff Collins? Because the image I have is it was turning Brent Key's stomach every day he had to sit at the side of the table in those coaches' meetings and be an assistant for him. And now Jeff Collins is in the digital spot as Coach Collins and analytics and coaching and feedback and all. And he's getting kind of hammered on social media a little bit. Some folks are making fun of him. Tell me there's another side to Coach Collins.
2: I mean, you know, it was hard to get to know him. He kept everyone kind of at arm's length. He's kind of like a little bit of a nerd, for lack of a better way of putting it, a little socially awkward. And, it was always a little strange with him. He had weird nicknames for people. Like, he's just kind of an odd character. He's very different than any other coach I've really been around in all my time doing this, Chuck. And, there was definitely a serious side to him. Like, we would see it. He would drop the act a little bit when he was, talking to us on the side. But it was always just kind of this new age coach veneer thing going on when he was at Georgia Tech, which didn't make sense for what the gig was in a lot of ways. But, yeah, I don't know who the real Jeff Collins is. I don't know that anybody really knows that answer. Some people like him. Most people in the Georgia Tech world do not. So it's kind of cut and dry there.
1: All right, so let's talk about this team and really the program, because I was referencing last year the 9 wins, and the slice me open comment came when we were all expecting, like, we all recognize this. Tech's having a lot of success. They're supposed to break him off for a new contract right now, and it took a few weeks extra. I heard that it was Brent Key wanting to solidify as much commitments for the staff, the facilities, the kids, the roster, the money, all of that stuff that he was using, like he was the hot hand, and so he wanted to kind of strike at that point. Is that the fact that Brent Key was kind of holding off and making sure that he had the programs taken care of?
2: Yeah, I mean, that was his ultimate goal in all this. There are two things at play, right? First of all, he was a discounted coach at that point because he had been an interim guy. Oh, yeah. They weren't paying him market value. So there was that aspect of it, which was never really a huge issue for Ryan Alpert, the AD, or anything to raise him up to, more in line with the level of coach he was at that point. And then the part two of it was the staffing and getting money for that. So the example I give right now is the recruiting department in this time a year ago had basically 4 full-time workers, and I think they're at 13 right now. That's where that money went, like things like that, right? Like, he hired literally, like, quadrupled his recruiting staff and hired good people, too. It wasn't just, like, going and hiring, random dudes off the street. He lured people away that were in decent positions at other schools. Like, they went and got a really talented guy that had been a coach and a recruiting coordinator at Georgia Tech before, Liam Klein, to kind of come back and run the show. They're that like that aspect of it alone has had huge dividends for them this cycle. Their recruiting's up. The guest list for the game on Thursday is unbelievable. The one for Tennessee will be even better than that. And that's a reflection of both where the program's at and also what the staff's doing there. And it's just stuff like that. Like, he wanted to make sure that they had everything he needed to be successful. And that's his whole thing in all this. As long as Georgia Tech steps up, he's not planning to go anywhere. As long as they're willing to give him the resources he needs to compete at a high level.

0: out to his guys and let them work. And it's going to be less about him playing hero ball or having to put the team on his back like Haynes did a lot. That's why they got Justice Haynes and why they got all those tight ends and the weapons they have on offense, was to have a guy that's more of a dealer than a than the showpiece of the offense. And that makes a lot of sense. And Berto's just a really level-headed guy. And the big thing for Brown was getting a guy with multiple years, you know, like Bo Pabrila, who we saw at Virginia on week zero play really well. He was interested because, you know, you could see it. He, like, has some of that Haynes King stuff about him. But, you know, Bo had 1 year. Like, there was a whole thing that went into their thought process of, like, who they were targeting and what they were going after in the portal. And guys with more than 1 year were very important to him because he didn't want just bring in a rental guy to sit for, you know, to play for 1 year.
1: Wrapping up, Kelly Quinlan, Jackets Online. He's from On3. They got Colorado coming in for tomorrow night. And I don't know. I have a guess at how this goes. Colorado, if you talk to folks out there, they ain't got no defensive tackles. I know what Brent Key likes to do. The interior of the line might be set. And they got a bunch of running backs that I like. Is that maybe what you're expecting the approach to be? Hosley and Haynes and whomever else tomorrow night?
0: I mean, they ran for a bajillion yards last year in Boulder, and really what slowed them down was the three turnovers they had in the first three drives that spotted, you know, Colorado 7 points. And after that, other than the start of the third quarter, they never really slowed Georgia Tech down. You had different defensive coordinator, Chris Marv, who did a good job against them at Virginia Tech. I don't know, like, you know, these game ones are so weird all the time, but, like, what I've been saying, I think Tech wins 30-17. I think they'll run the ball well. They'll hit on some big plays. Colorado will hit on some stuff. They have a good offensive coordinator. I just don't know that they're going to be able to slow Tech's offense down enough to keep in the game. And, you know, they're going to get some plays. I'm not buying into the Deion thing. Like, it seems weird to me. They keep changing all the coaches and the staff and all the stuff, and the results have not been great other than when he had a generational player and a really good quarterback. And I just don't see that right now yet for them. So it's hard to imagine Colorado coming in and winning the game. But, you know, week one's weird, man. You can see some strange stuff happen sometimes.
1: Okay, people may not recognize the names of the players yet, but there's a transfer wide receiver from Elon and another kid from Cal, and they biggins. Javion Plummer and Isaiah Furman, are they going to be the two go-tos, at least in the opening sets?
0: Isaiah, yes. Javion's more of like a special teams guy. I think Jordan Allen's the guy you're going to see. You're going to see a lot less three receiver sets than you're used to. They're going to use multiple running backs, multiple tight ends. They use the tight ends kind of like slots. They use running backs like slots. They're a little more creative with the offense. So it'll really be Furman and Jordan Allen as the speed guy on the outside. Furman's, if you remember Stephen Hill, who played at Tech, that's who Wes Durham told me that. Wes is an Elon guy. He said that that's who Furman reminds him a lot of, a guy that can make spectacular plays and stretch the field. As a bigger body guy, replacing Isaiah Canyon on the outside for them.
1: Well, Kelly, it's always a wonderful convo, man. Final thing, it's not about college, but I realized this was sort of subconscious. Haynes King went undrafted. I saw who signed him, and I was like, he's going to make that roster. And then I just went on, and I didn't even think about it. I'd be danged if Haynes King, he went undrafted, he made an NFL roster as a quarterback. Did that surprise you at all? I was always like, nah, he's going to do it.
0: I thought he would at least make a practice squad. I felt like there was a lot of value there for him, just as a sharp guy who can run different offenses, can run, gives you a little something, coach's son with that real kind of good feel for the game. It's funny because he got hurt in their first exhibition game. He went out and won it on like a great play for them, and it hurt himself, and they kept him on. And I'd heard from the very jump after that first game that they were keeping him. Like Brennan and a bunch of people up there were very confident, having talked to the Carolina people, they were going to hold on to him. And yeah, it doesn't surprise me at all. I think Haynes is a guy that, you know, just is willing to win and work hard, and as a guy that's great to have in your locker room. And, you know, I'm sure some Falcons fans probably would like to have him in that quarterback room right now, given what's going on there. But, like, yeah, you know, it's an interesting thing, and it's really happy for Haynes King. He was the ACC Player of the Year for a reason. He was a high-profile recruit. He has a big arm. He can run the Dickens out of the ball. Like, there's just a lot to like about him. It'll be interesting to see if he has, like,

0: what kind of pro career he has and if he gets a chance to play there or not. I'm very curious about it.
1: Yeah, it's almost like a football version. Jose Alvarado, when he came out with hoops, I was like, yeah. I don't care. He's playing in the league. He will himself into some kids you look at and go, no, he's going to get it. So, Kelly, it's always a wonderful time when you visit, man. Thank you.
0: Thanks, Chuck. Be good.
1: All right, Jack, it's on lines. Where you get him? It's on three. And so Haynes King now on the Carolina Panthers final roster. And he did have that dive for the touchdown against Arizona, I want to say, in the first preseason game. He got himself hurt because that's kind of what he does. He walks around like John Wayne all the time. Now let me update that. He's got a gangster lean all the time. So that's Haynes, and now he's in the league. And for however long it lasts, maybe it turns into a long career. I don't know. Chase Daniel's like 5'10", and he had a decade-long career. Maybe it's just a few game checks and I was in the league. That's still not so bad. I can't even remember the kid's name and it doesn't matter. I was watching a Panthers game a few years ago. They got a walk-on, an undrafted wide receiver out of Wofford. And he's running around there, got locks flowing out from under the helmet. And I was like, that's a kid who decided, by God, I'm in the NFL. And so it still happens, even at that league. And it can be somebody in your own backyard that you miss. So, all right, we will take a short break, and Heath and I will wrap up the show next.
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1: You know, when you really think back to and you think about, hey, they haven't won an FBS game in 2 years, it's kind of mind-blowing to me. And so for me, I had to come in here and make sure we reset this culture and understand that, hey, we have so many guys, and even the guys that stayed here, you know, they haven't been around a winning program. They haven't seen what that looks like. They haven't felt that in the locker room. And I think you have to learn how to win.
2: It's a Wednesday Chuck Oliver show. That's Eric Morris. He's the head coach at Oklahoma State. Brought in whatever it was, 70 new players last year. And then his offense and that team put together, at North Texas, put together a program best 12-2 season. Just about got himself in the playoffs. And then he and Mestemaker, the quarterback, and a bunch of other kids, like 20-something kids, packed up from Denton, headed to Stillwater, and now they're Oklahoma State with a bunch of other new kids. They go on the road and play Tulsa. Do you know what the field is? That Skelly Stadium. Part of the reason the USFL went out of business in the 80s, Skelly Stadium. Like, it was used as an excuse of, now come on, they're playing in a place like Skelly. So that's where Tulsa plays, and that's where Eric Morris believes that the comeback tour for the Cowboys begins. He's right. Oklahoma State's a program that, especially when I saw UCF and Cincinnati, like all those teams are coming into the Big 12, I was like, Utah and Oklahoma State, they are poised. They're going to run this program because they're so close to running the conference in a bigger time conference that had Oklahoma, for instance, and Texas, or with Utah that had USC and Washington and all that. They were so close to running the conference in a much more difficult environment. It's going to be one of those two teams in the Big 12. It has not happened that way. So, as Eric Moore is talking about Saturday's big matchup as he starts again the redemption tour for Oklahoma State. Chuck Oliver's show is now available on YouTube. If you're listening to it right now, you could also be seeing it. I know, no accounting for taste, but if you want to, watch us live starting at 11 Eastern each weekday. See the best clips from the show, full episodes in the library as well. Search for Southern Sports Today on YouTube. Heath.
3: So, Chuck, the folks at Nielsen are the ones who calculate the ratings for basically everything, and they have come out with today their local college football fandom index. Now, I don't 100% understand what that means, the college football fandom index, but without you having seen one single thing about this, Chuck, I'm going to give you one shot at who the number one market is, and you're going to get it right.
2: The number one market, Columbus, Ohio. I don't know.
3: Okay, you didn't get it right, no. But you were close. You got the bronze. It's Ohio at number three, but no, the one market that always is ahead of every rating that comes out, doesn't matter who the game is, it's always Birmingham, and that's number one from the folks in Nielsen. Their rating on this local football fandom index for college football is 230. Like I said, I have no idea what the number means, but their number
2: is 100 is a baseline. That's probably where the metric starts. Then 230 is astronomically high.
3: Yes, theirs is 230. The next closest I will give you in a second is 212, and then it's 205 for Columbus.
2: Is it Austin, Texas?
3: Austin is not in the top 10, actually. They're at number 12.
2: What do you got?
3: Number two is Des Moines. The combo of Des Moines / Ames, Iowa, which I would not have seen coming, is at 212. So your top 10 are Birmingham, Des Moines is at 212, Columbus 205, then you drop down to 193 with Omaha, Knoxville next up at 188. So that's your top five, Birmingham, Des Moines, Columbus, Ohio, Knoxville, then Oklahoma City, Chattanooga, New Orleans, Atlanta, and Memphis rounding out the top 10. Then you got Charleston, that's the West Virginia version.
2: Sure.
3: Austin, Cincinnati, Grand Rapids / Kalamazoo / Battle Creek, and Lexington are tied for 14th. Jacksonville, Tulsa, Dayton, Little Rock, Pine Bluff, and Arkansas, and a tie at 20th for Cleveland, Akron, / Greenville, Spartanburg, Asheville in the Carolinas there. So those are your top 20 markets for college football fandom. And a few things that do jump out at you, Chuck. One, some smaller markets that maybe people don't fully appreciate how intense they are about college football.
2: Chattanooga, sure. Greenville, sure.
3: Yeah, I'm not sure. Greenville is interesting because Greenville is a market that is a major market by the way they do the rankings for TV. It is not as big a market for radio because they don't include Asheville in radio. But in TV, by including Asheville, Greenville is one of the biggest markets in the country that no one has any idea is a big market because it's included. It's the same way Raleigh-Durham as a market.
2: Oh, yes.
3: They include the Fayetteville area in that too. And so that market is a top 25 market, even though Raleigh, Durham, even Chapel Hill together is not one of the top 25 metro areas in America. So again, TV markets are not always what you think of when you just think of the city. But I think there would be some people who will look at this and say, wow, I would not have guessed, for example, that you know Little Rock is a top 20 national market when it comes to college football, because I think people would have said, oh, well, Detroit's going to be there. I'm sure Detroit's going to be there. A bunch of Michigan fans and Michigan State fans and other Midwestern fans. Oh, for sure, Chicago's going to be there. Everybody knows that Chicago is loaded with fans for Notre Dame and all these other Big Ten programs. But it's a reminder, Chuck, if you're in Chicago, I love going to Chicago for college football Saturday. Love it. It's a great time. There's every bar in the city's got some alum base from somewhere there. But those markets still, because of the pro influence, aren't maybe as absolutely laser focused on college football as these other places. And so it's just a reminder that there still is a difference between pro markets have a lot of interest in college football, like a Dallas, for example, not a market on this list. Houston, huge interest in college football, not on this list. Most of the teams or most of the markets that are on this list, this is the big thing.
2: Yeah,
3: the Saints in New Orleans and the Falcons in Atlanta are big deals, but they're still not as big necessarily as the college teams in those markets.
2: Yeah, the Cowboys are the sport in Dallas. 13 months a year, 8 days a week, like that. It's Cowboys, Cowboys, okay, now Texas, Cowboys, Cowboys, Cowboys. What I'm taking from that whole list is if I have ad dollars, I want to be in Birmingham and Chattanooga percentage-wise, penetration-wise, every bit as much as I want to be in Dallas or Houston. Like, for the price you're going to pay for that, there's so much more market penetration, especially if you're targeted with your product and you know the consumers that you're trying to hit.
3: Yeah, I thought it was interesting that, for example, for Michigan, that it's not Detroit that makes the list. It's Grand Rapids and that market on the western side of the state that makes the list. Because, again, they aren't necessarily as intense about the Lions in Grand Rapids. Just thought it was an interesting group of cities there. But for the record, Birmingham, still the champ as the number one college football city.
2: And should have guessed that. Absolutely. That's what they do there. There's a reason that that's where the SEC is located. And that, at least for a couple of years, that's where they had the game, no doubt. David, it was a wonderful job. Heath Klein, the guest, all of you, me. 22 hours to inhale, exhale, recharge those batteries, and we'll all come back here tomorrow, talk more college football right here on the Chuck Oliver.

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0: or any of our listeners have not, there was a set of circumstances that took place this week where Tua Tagovailoa posted a photo of himself on his Instagram. And then immediately under posting the photo of himself was a comment from Tua Tagovailoa saying, "We are so proud of you. You got this." So it came from the same account that posted the photo. And immediately, everyone jumps to the conclusion that Tua Tagovailoa has a burner account. And he's going around saying nice things about himself on this miscellaneous, mysterious account, maybe fueling the Tuanon. The Tuanon is his, like, fan group. Odd name. I didn't choose it. Don't get mad at me.
1: Tua's Anonymous.
0: Well, we now know who is responsible for Burnergate. It's his wife. She's clarified, saying that she did not switch her Instagram accounts before commenting on the picture of her husband, then clarifying and stating that Tua does not use social media. And this is a learning point.
1: I hate that lie. I'm sorry, Den. Anyone that lies and says they don't use social, you're a liar. Oliver, cat's out of the bag. I think you've been lying about Twitter.
0: Yeah, Oliver says he doesn't use social media. See, we stand on opposite ends of this. I think people very much overestimate the amount of athletes that fully control their own social media.
1: Yeah. Like, dude, with all the treatment and things that they get, what do you think they're doing when they're getting, when they're in the damn hyperbaric chamber? They're scrolling, guys.
0: I think most of these dudes, I think they ain't on it. I think they got people that are posting for them.
1: Especially the younger athletes, bro. You got to think, like, they're us, dude.
0: Yeah, but Tua ain't that young.
1: Tua's not that young.
0: Like, Tua ain't on social media. Like, I fully, when she says he ain't on social media, he ain't on social media. Kevin Durant, social media. Steph Curry, social media.
1: I don't think Steph's on it.
0: Nah, he said that he would check Twitter during halftime and games.
1: What a loser. But no, like, the days of, like, and this is where, like, all the old heads out there hate this because, you know, quarterback is supposed to be a position that, you know, is handled with such honor and grace. Man, today's quarterbacks are going to have the new upcoming generation of quarterbacks are going to have different hobbies, different things that they like to do in their spare time than at Tom Brady and Peyton Manning. That's why during the pre-draft, people were getting all pissy and making it seem like it was a big deal that, I'm going to use Shador Sanders as an example, making it a big deal that Shador wanted to stream and rap in his free time. Who the hell cares? Like, the kid's supposed to work out 24 hours a day, 7 days a week.
0: Speaking of rapping, how about Tom Hardy putting the pen to work?
1: You're going to have to run that by me again. Tom who?
0: Tom Hardy, very famous actor, played Bane in The Dark Knight. Very British, jacked. But he's a rapper. He did an album with a Czarface. He's on a track with Method Man.
1: Is that Czarface like a doppelganger for Scarface?
0: Yeah, just a hip-hop situation.
1: Hip-hop name. Okay.
0: Yeah, going on over there. This didn't come across your timeline?
1: No.
0: See, you have too much terrible music that comes across your timeline. You don't have room for the good stuff.
1: By the way, since you want to make a remark about terrible music, I did bookmark it. Factual tweet earlier, and that tweet was Drake's Iceman becomes his longest leading number one album on the R&B hip hop chart via Billboard.
0: R&B and hip hop because it's not real rap. Gotcha.
1: You know what, man?
0: Are you gonna be a country fan now? You just follow your goat everywhere. Now he's doing country music.
1: Well, I actually think that he's long overdue for a country crossover. He's got, like, a talented voice. I think he would sound awesome doing country. Okay, if you're not going to acknowledge that, like, he's not a good rapper.
0: Which he's not. He doesn't write his stuff. Like, I don't understand how we keep doing this.
1: In my head, when I asked that, I knew that you were going to rebuttal with he's not.
0: He makes fine music. Not for me, but...
1: When you say fine...
0: He makes music the way, like, Kanye makes music. Kanye doesn't write his own raps either. That's why I'm so mad at Pusha T. His ghostwriter left.
1: Your disrespect for Drake is, like, it needs to be studied.
0: What do you mean?
1: Honestly.
0: I think you love him too much. Like, I don't think... I think you just love the fact that he he is number one. I don't think you actually love him.
1: Oh, so now you think I'm just some Fairweather rap fan.
0: Yeah.
1: Well, I'm not, Denton. I'm not. I am a huge fan of Dwayne Michael Carter, the greatest rapper of all time. The Drake Toll Show comes up next. What up, Drake?
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0: Game Crew. Two. The Day After Tomorrow, if you will. No, not the apocalyptic weather movie starring Jake Gyllenhaal, but The Day After Tomorrow. That is when we are kicking things off at Williams-Brice Stadium for the 2026 South Carolina football season. We're only 2 days away.
1: Finally.
0: This is our, if you think about it, Preston Thorne and Jen, this is our last show here in studio until football season begins, because we're going to be at Darlington tomorrow. So this time tomorrow, we'll be at Darlington Raceway getting ready for the race this weekend and for the football season starting the day after. This is our last time sitting in this wonderful studio until we're talking about a result. And after what, 8 months of an off season in college football, which feels like an eternity.
2: We're going to be talking about a beatdown. I'm telling you now, it's going to happen.
0: Absolutely. Jen Jensen with the garnet glasses on.
1: Nice. Early.
0: It's early.
1: I like it.
0: That's what we're here for. I'm Elijah Campbell. He's Preston Thorne. She's Jen Jensen. How could you not have your garnet glasses on? You're playing Kent State to start the season. We should be expecting to see some fireworks, especially on the offensive side of the ball. Yesterday we talked about the offense going to the big offense store. Well, Preston Thorne, we're getting ready to unbox. I don't know if you've watched unboxing videos on YouTube. Not my brand, not my genre. But I know they're very popular.
1: This is fun, though. I like this idea. We're unboxing our offense.
0: And we'll do it on SEC Network.
1: Yeah, I like it.
0: What's better than having a YouTube channel? Having a network affiliated with ESPN to get to unbox your brand new special offense.
1: You got
0: to
1: shake it around. You got to put your ear to it a little bit. You got to look at the packaging, see all the new things, all the new accoutrements that are with the offense, formations, tempo, all the cool stuff. And then we get to open it and we get to see what's inside.
0: See how many touchdowns we get, how many first downs, how many yards per play are we getting on Saturday? All types of stuff to be excited. Well, which version of Lenore Sellers are we getting?
1: Ooh, look what I pulled out. A Lenore Sellers lead run.
0: Ooh. Ooh. Look what I just pulled out. 5 running backs carrying the ball, all with high success rates. I don't know if we're going to get 5. That's kind of the first number that just kind of came to my head. Mm-hmm. But multiple running backs.
1: No, we need to get 5.
0: On Saturday.
1: 5 running backs should run the ball. These are the benchmarks that I'm setting. Yesterday I said that the first kick needs to be an extra point, not a field goal, not a punt. I'll excuse the kickoff. And I'll go further and I'll say 5 running backs need to touch the ball. That means whoever plays running back needs to run the ball tomorrow.
0: And you know what Saturday. I'm really hoping I see when I open up this box too? The best version of Nick Harbor we've seen yet. Because this is his senior year, right? Going into his, well, I mean, I guess the 5-for-5 rule, he could play one more year.
1: Mm-hmm.
0: But I assume if all goes well, given his freakish athletic ability, he is probably going to draw the attention of a lot of NFL scouts. But we're hoping he does, because that means this is a very successful season for you. And if you look at his career, every single year he has gotten a little bit better. Does he have that flashy breakout 800, 900 yard season or 1,000 yard season? No. No, he hasn't. And for somebody that you got as a 5-star player, as one of the best overall high school players in the country when he's coming out of high school, that's what you would wanted to see eventually. But it is awfully encouraging to see the development he has made since coming to South Carolina, playing the position for the first time. And I think if you're a believer in trajectory, like I am, especially with some players, then one could assume that we will have a career year from Nick Harbor. His career to now, 2023, 12 catches for 195 yards, 1 touchdown. He one-upped all of those in 24 with 26 catches, more than doubled his receiving total, 376 yards, and then 3 touchdowns, tripled that total. And then last year, 30 catches, also career high, 618 yards, career high, 20.6 yards per catch, led the SEC, by the way, and then 6 touchdowns. So that touchdown total that he had a career high in 2024, he doubled the year after. So they are going up. Those numbers are going up pretty steadily. This is the year where you want to see him catch more than 30 balls, more than 618 yards, and maybe more than six touchdowns. Touchdowns a little more situational, but if he's getting in the end zone more than six times, you're feeling pretty good about what this passing game can do.
1: Yeah, and it's worth noting that those were in three average, at best, offenses.
0: Mm-hmm.
1: Often the ceiling for those offenses was average, and the floor was the basement, right? The ceiling wasn't the roof for right. for these offenses.
0: Michael Jordan would not say the
1: would
0: ceiling.
1: Would not say that. So he did all that and has gotten better in each one of those offenses, along with a progressing young quarterback. Now he's playing with a quarterback who is seasoned. He's playing with a better offensive coordinator, playing with a possibly better offensive line. So a lot of things are lining up, and everything we've seen about Nick indicates that he sacrificed track. He's mm-hmm. now strictly a football player. One of the things I wanted to note that coming out of high school, yes, he was a five-star athlete, but nobody would have said he was a five-star football player, and he had to learn how to become a football player. Also, at this time, I think his position coaching has upgraded, right? He's gotten a better coach. So all things indicate that this year he's going to be in a position to be better and maximize the skills and talents that he's already been improving on.
0: I love telling the story of during the team's media day in 2023. I remember talking to Nick Harbor, which, you know, this is his freshman year, and asking him, you know, what should Gamecock fans expect to see from Nick Harbor in this first season? And he was completely honest. It may be one of the more honest answers I've ever gotten out of a college athlete, let alone a freshman, right? Straight out of high school with all the expectations he had. He said, I hope you're just patient. He said, I'm learning this position. I never played wide receiver, you know. I hope to really contribute to this program one day. I love this program, but I just hope people are patient with me because it's taken some time to get to this point. It's not, you know, it's kind of like that scene in Moneyball where Billy Bean and Ron Washington are sitting in the living room with Scott Hatterberg, and Billy Bean's trying to tell Scott Hatterberg that it's easy to just learn first base. And he goes, tell him, Wash, tell him how easy it is. And he goes, it's incredibly hard, right? Learning a new position at that stage in your career, which is incredibly technical, as much as we like to think of wide receiver as skill and flash and speed and all those things that you think of when you think of the best receivers you've ever watched in your life, like Jerry Rice and Randy Moss and all these guys, there's a lot of technical aspects to it that make it a very specialized position, right? You got to learn how to run routes. And running routes isn't just knowing where to go, it's how to run to get to where you need to go, how to, you know, break at the top of the route, how to create separation, how to do all of that. There's so much more than just see ball, catch ball, or run past your defensive back and get open and get into the end zone. There's a lot of technical work that goes into it. I think he's made those strides, and I think he's been really catching the eye of even all the coaching staffs he's played for on how much he has been able to grow since he has gotten to campus in 23.
1: Yeah, he's learning all those technical skills, but also he's on the freaks list for the last 3 years. And so if given the worst case scenario, he can just run by people and he can just go over. What we haven't been able to see from him is him maybe being able to go up over folks and use some of that 6'5 height to be able to go up over people and go catch the ball. We saw a little bit of last year, the Texas A&M run where he caught it, a little hook, took it the distance. We've seen that. So there's all parts of the game that we talked about him being a complete receiver. And this is the year where we assume that it's going to all be put together.
0: Especially in this offense. I think that's the big thing is, especially in this offense, this is where you expect to see him really flourish. Both coordinators yesterday talked about him a little bit. And that's why I want to play these for you so you can get this perspective, not just from Kendall Briles. Obviously, Kendall Briles has a perspective. He's the one directly coaching him. But Clayton White has had to coach against him in practice for the last 3 years, right? So I want to start with what Kendall Briles had to say about him first. This one's cut 15, Jen. This is Kendall Briles talking about just what he likes about Nick Harbor since he's taken this job.
3: Yeah, I mean, y'all probably know him probably a little more than I do. Been around him a little more. He is an amazing person, amazing kid. That's what I love about him more than anything out on the field is just He's truly a great human, you know, really dedicated himself to getting better at the game, and he's had to work. He's not a, you know, a guy that just everything came very, very natural to him. Obviously, he's got incredible gifts and stature and all those things, but he's really, really worked at his craft, and so I really respect him for that because he wants to be great, and he's got an attitude of, you know, an overachiever, which is why I think that he's going to have a great year and great future.
0: The attitude of being an overachiever. Well, having a lot of physical gifts is good. And that's, you know, if you want to buy into trajectory for certain players, there are some players that have maybe career starts like Nick Harbor has, right? Where they come into college, no matter how heralded they are, have a couple of years where they do show improvement, and then it kind of plateaus, right? Complacency might set in. Or maybe the attention they get maybe makes them think, I don't have to take this thing to another level. The thing about Nick Harbor that I really enjoyed hearing Kendall speak and that I've been able to just observe by covering him the last 3 years is that if there is somebody that you can buy into in terms of their trajectory, it's somebody who is genuinely a really good kid. He's got a great attitude. I love his optimism. Really hard to bring down on an emotional level. That's the kind of guy that I think you can really believe in when it comes to saying, okay, well, this is what he's done the last 3 years. It's gotten a little bit better incrementally in different statistical categories the last 3 years. I can buy into him putting in that work to make it to where this is the best season he has had yet.
1: Yeah, but that's the secret sauce, is that you have both of these things put together, right? Because, I mean, I appreciate you calling me a great kid and all that stuff, and Kendall appreciates that also. But there's some 5'8", 200-pound great kid that wants to play wide receiver that Kendall's not going to be paying attention to.
0: Nope.
1: Right? When you have the 6'5 guy that runs a 10 flat and does all those things, and on top of all that, he's a great high-character guy and all that stuff, now we have the secret sauce, and now we can really get to cooking. Now we have something that's really special. And so you mix those things and combine them, and you have a player that has potential to be great.
0: That's like, you know, when I was in Spain and took a cooking class, I was in Madrid, and one thing that our instructor told us, he said, the thing that makes a lot of good Spanish cuisine really good, it has a very specific flavor to it. So you use a lot of saffron. I have never cooked with saffron in my life. But did it make a difference in the paella we made? Buddy, you bet it did, right? You bet. And I was like, you know what? No wonder this stuff is so expensive in the States, because this is incredible. This is a great spice. The attitude Nick Harbor has, and really the person he is, isn't going to show up all the time on game day, right? Because you're watching the football player Nick Harbor, but maybe his outlook on life, his optimism, his willing to work at this, and his willing to get rid of, you know, the dreams he might have had, or at least put on pause of being an Olympic sprinter, to dedicate himself to getting good enough at football to be an NFL player, is the saffron in all of this, right? I think that is really what's helping take him over the edge. And I want to hear you. I want you to hear one more thing too. This is from Clayton White, and this will be cut 27. Jen, Clayton's had to coach against Nick Harbor the last 3 years in practices. If anybody's going to see how much better he has gotten incrementally over the last 3 years, it's Clayton White. And here's what Clayton White had to say when he evaluates him.
4: To me, I always love giving guys the credit whenever they work, and they improve. It's easy. It's not easy just to continue to see that, you know, that you want to better yourself. You have to go out and work, put in the extra work. But it's been nice watching Nick. You know, he's a threat. You have to make sure when he's on the field, I mean, I'm looking. When we're going against our offense, it's a different call when he's on the field. So it's just, but it's nice to watch a young man who you've known since the 10th grade, probably 10th or 11th grade, and just watching them develop. They're recruiting for a year, so that didn't last too long.
0: See, he's almost, the sentiment's the exact same. When people talk about Nick Harbor, they talk about the physical traits. But the saffron in all of this is his desire to get better at this and do whatever it takes to get better, despite having more God-given athletic gift than anybody on this football team.
1: Also, he said he recruited him for a year. So my assumption is that he was maybe being like, oh, this is going to be my edge guy.
0: Yeah. Oh, for sure. I mean, you look at the guy, it's like, yeah, I could be the best edge rusher in
1: this
0: league.
1: Shane was like, he's going to, was like, okay. All right, fine.
0: Clayton, reluctantly. All right, fine.
1: Fine.
0: But that means we get Vicari Swain then.
1: Right, exactly.
0: Vicari also recruited to play offense.
1: There's a trade there.
0: Yeah, so I think there might have been a good deal in place right there. Yesterday, we established a new rule on the show when it comes to edge rushers. No run, no fun. What is Clayton White's thoughts on no run, no fun? Well, I asked him yesterday about what he wants to see from the run defense from these edge rushers, and Clayton White responded. You'll hear that next year on the Early Game.
5: Wow, what a play. The Game Network. 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
2: So far, so good on the highways. Not looking like there's any accidents. No significant slowdowns either. And looking for a high today of about 97. But again, heat index over 100 for the next couple of days. 94 for the high tomorrow. Well, they're saying maybe 97 on Saturday. Sunshine each and every day. Now it's looking like maybe afternoon thunderstorms not in the forecast until Sunday. But, you know, with this kind of heat and humidity, who knows? Just have to kind of keep our eyes open each and every day. Right now, though, we are at 75.

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0: What's our new rule for edge rushers, Preston Thorne?
1: No run, no fun.
0: And who do we name this rule after?
1: The TJ Sanders rule.
0: TJ Sanders are great here at South Carolina, but
1: it was very well documented early in his career that he did not have very much interest in playing the run.
0: As an interior defensive lineman.
1: As an interior defensive lineman.
0: Which is kind of the main job.
1: Well, he fit my profile of interior or defensive lineman, period, but especially interior defensive lineman who played basketball. They always see themselves as basketball-esque type players. And playing a double team does not fit that equation.
0: Like, he might be one of those guys that's walking, like, almost like you're about to walk past you in a hallway and hits you with the Euro step to get by.
1: For sure, for sure. 1,000%. Still, at 300 pounds, like, oh, Euro, it's like, whoop. Yeah.
0: Admittedly, I do that at home. And my fiance every time is like, what are you doing? I'm like, it's a Euro step. It's not a travel, right? I take my gather as I'm taking off my right foot. I'm leaning over this way, and I'm getting an edge to get to the basket. We're at home.
1: Well,
0: there's no basket here.
1: I would laugh. However, I will say that a Euro step is maybe better than a club rip every time you walk past somebody.
0: That is true. Less violent.
1: Got to hit them with a little bit of
0: ooh.
1: just every now and then. Just hit them with a little bit of that.
0: Because you got to let them know you still got it.
1: Just got to get around the corner a little bit.
0: Like, just let them know you're still getting to the quarterback.
1: Correct.
0: I at home got to let them know I'm still getting to the basket.
1: Anybody can get it.
0: Yeah.
1: Wife, daughter.
0: Anybody can get these hands.
1: Get Euro'd.
0: Get Euro'd in the house. Get crossed up a little bit. Oh, man. Yeah, see, that's what living with me is like. But when it comes to being a defensive lineman, run defense, paramount. When it comes to being an edge rusher, we think of edge rushers as being your Von Miller types, your Myles Garretts, those who are just notorious for getting to the quarterback, and their value comes from getting a lot of sacks each year and constantly making an offense go backwards, right? But with your best edge rusher out, a guy who is maybe the best edge rusher in college football, who's being mocked in next year's draft as someone who is the best edge rusher in college football. You're going to be without him on Saturday. I'm going to go out on a limb and say you're going to be without him against Towson. Really not much of a limb to go out on there. I think we've all kind of accepted that as fact by now, even if it is not officially reported. But what does Clayton White want to see from these edge rushers? When I asked Shane Beamer a couple days ago, the first thing he mentioned was run defense. He didn't say that was the most important thing, but that's the first thing he mentioned, right? Outside of procedural stuff. We came up with the new rule, no run, no fun. So what does no run, no fun mean for Clayton White? I asked him yesterday, and here's what Clayton White said. Oh, so we cut 22. I'm sorry, Jen.
2: I would say edge rushers are edge rushers. They also set the edge of the defense as well, and I think they understand that part. They've been very good at, in regards to just understanding what we're asking them to do in regards to the run game. They understand that you know, if you can stop the run, it makes you a better pass rusher, because now it's 2nd and 10, it's 3rd and long. So that you got to sell that point and make sure, you know, if you're not stopping the run, or if you're not up by a lot of points and the team's not passing, you're not gonna get many ops. So that's how we spin it to them. It's the truth, though.
0: It's true.
1: Well, sell and spin is very far from the truth, right? It's you have to get me to the truth, and indicating that it is a selling job and we have to spin it at them definitely means that these guys, it's not their main thing that they're interested in.
0: Right.
1: It's not the number one
0: thing. I'm not playing this position to do this, right?
1: Right. But you have to say, hey, man, you put yourself in a better spot if you do this early. And they are a key component of that defense, because everything starts with the edge. It makes sure that you secure the defense. It keeps gaps tighter, and they have to play in their gap. There is a lot of discipline that comes to that, because let's say they are not setting the edge, and now a quarterback's able to scramble out and break contain and all the things that you've heard throughout football times. You've heard these things all the time, but these guys have to especially play the run early in the game so that they can get their opportunities.
0: If we want to get real sports talky here, this is where floor and ceiling comes into play, right? One of my favorite cliches. Your floor as an edge rusher probably is just how good you are at playing the run. Every now and then, are you actually getting to the quarterback? Can you win at the line of scrimmage enough for it to be acceptable? Can you be good enough in the run game to where no one's just going to halfback sweep you to death,
1: mm-hmm.
0: right? That's your floor. Then you get to the ceiling, right? You recognize what your ceiling is as an edge rusher with your ability to get to the passer, right? And maybe you can get away with not being as good of a run defender. If you want to look at a perfect example in the National Football League, Trey Hendrickson can live to be that guy. He is. I don't know if he'll ever be accused of being the most efficient edge setting run defensive edge rusher in the NFL, But you know what he does really well? He gets to the quarterback better than almost anybody, right? He doesn't even need a bunch of moves to get to the quarterback. He's just country strong, and he will run through your face and find a way to get to the opposing team's quarterback.
1: This is where we always make the same joke, is that a lot of people lazily compare Max Crosby and Trey Henderson. And we know what you're doing.
0: Yeah, we all see you.
1: But they are absolutely not the same player, because Max Crosby is that guy with the higher ceiling that plays the run and rushes the passer. He's in a force in both aspects of the game, whereas Trey Henderson, he's just here to make the money and get the sacks, which is a very interesting combination, because if you were still doing archetypes, you would say, which one of these guys is the guy that plays the run?
0: If you're stereotyping their personality?
1: Yeah, you'd say, oh, well, it's got to be the country strong guy. He's the one that plays the run, but he doesn't. That's not what he's here for.
0: The guy who's recorded rap songs probably isn't, you'd probably assume, not the one. No, Max Crosby gives it his all in the run game and is really good at it,
1: right,
0: too. Which is why I don't understand why the Ravens decided to fail him in the physical if he was going to be healthy to start the year. Yeah. I don't know what.
1: Very interesting.
0: Unless you're just trying to shortcut your way when it comes to the salary cap or prove you're smarter than a bunch of people, Max Crosby's the one I think I would want, as opposed to Trey Hendrickson. That's a totally, totally different thing. But when it comes to guys that are going to be playing in this game on Saturday, your Caleb Herrings, your Julian Walkers, your Anthony Addisons, Quay Dodd, those guys are going to have to be good enough at least doing that. What you heard Clayton White say right there, which is not be a detriment in the run game, allow it to where you can help create negative plays in the run game, is going to give you naturally more opportunities to be able to free rush the passer on third and 12. It's actually easier to rush the passer on long distance situations to the sticks, because it's going to take another split second or a second longer for those routes to develop. Right, unless you're sequencing and it's third and 12 and you want to get only 8 yards to create a fourth and four. But even then, still more time to have to develop those routes. The longer time a quarterback naturally has to be in the pocket, naturally the easier the job of pass rushing is going to be. Something to look for too. A, how well these guys are able to set the edge and make sure that you just can't halfback sweep one way or the other against them. And an ability to, when it is third and long, are you going to be able to get to the quarterback and then create something or create some magic to happen in the backfield because of what you've done in previous downs?
1: To go back to the basketball analogy, in basketball, there's always a point where can you get a bucket, right? Mm-hmm. Can you line up one-on-one versus somebody and go get a bucket? And it's the same thing with the edge guys. If we're in a one-on-one situation, it's third and 10, it's third and 12, can you line up against that offensive tackle on the other side of you, go into your bag, and figure out whatever moves you need to get to go get a sack? And that's what separates the solid guys from the dudes that make a lot of money.
0: And we'll see on Saturday who is able to step up to the point where maybe if you play really well against Kent State and Towson, even when Dylan Stewart does return, whenever that is, you can still maybe get some reps too. The more talent you have in that edge rush room, the more competent guys you have there, the easier you can just make life on number six once he's able to return. Coming up next, though, it's time to run the ball. What does Kendall Bryle say about the running back rotation and what he expects to see on Saturday? We'll hear what Coach Bryles had to say to that question next here in the early game.
3: Wow, what a play. The Game Network. Columbia, Charleston, Florence, and Myrtle Beach.
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5: 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And that's Jalen Brooks at the 10, the 5. 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Touchdown, Jalen Brooks.
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21: No accidents to report currently. We're okay with that. We hope it stays that way for you this morning. And as far as that forecast goes, yep, hot and humid the next few days. Of course, as we have mentioned, the heat index over 100, 97 today, 94 tomorrow, potential high of 96 on Saturday. And it's looking now like maybe afternoon or evening thunderstorms, a possibility, not until Sunday. Right now, though, starting off your morning, it's 75 on 107.5 The Game.

0: What do we like to do on this show, Preston Thorne?
1: Run the ball.
0: Brent Key, what do we like to do on this particular radio program?
2: Run the ball.
0: I'm glad we're all in agreement here.
1: What a classic.
0: Hey, that man coaches tonight. Georgia Tech, Colorado, playing tonight at 8:30. They're going to run the ball with who at quarterback? Do you remember who the starting quarterback is going to be?
1: For
0: Georgia Tech.
1: I do not.
0: It'll be a Mendoza.
1: Oh, that's right. Mendoza. That's right. That's
0: is your starting quarterback for Georgia Tech.
1: That's right. Okay.
0: So they're going to run the ball tonight in Atlanta for that opener. So that's fun. Just a nice little sprinkle of college football in there, of some national college football. But we're hoping we see a lot of running the ball on Saturday and doing it effectively. Now, yesterday we did get a really good call. I want to make sure I give it. Yeah, Brian. Brian said he wants to see kind of like what we saw with Virginia, right? It doesn't have to be explosive plays. But Brian's like, give me a 12-play, 75-yard drive in there somewhere, right? And just average more than 4 yards a carry. And I said, you know what? I love that, especially for an entire season. I'm hoping at least for against Kent State and Towson that those rushing totals are a little inflated, right? But for the season, the goal should be 4 yards a carry. You're at 3.2 last year, nowhere good enough to fulfill any type of satisfaction on the offense, right? When your offensive line's not playing that well, it's going to hurt your run game and the protection of your quarterback. These things go hand in hand.
1: It's the same conversation we just had, right? We just had it about the edge guys. So if you switch that around the offense, if you cannot run the ball, then you put yourselves in tougher offensive situations.
0: It certainly does, and they were in a lot of it last year because they were not able to run the ball super effectively. Not to what the standard is, right? Especially in the SEC. Well, if you're previewing South Carolina from the outside, right, where you're not talking about this team every day like we are, you're looking at this roster and you're saying, I don't know who the running back's going to be. I don't know if the offensive line's going to run block well enough. So the running game on offense outside Lenora Sellers is probably one of your first question marks that you have about this football team from a national perspective on the outside looking in. So what's the rotation going to look like on Saturday? Because we're still kind of in the dark with who the number one back is going to be for the entirety of the season. Kendall Briles was asked about how the running backs are going to be managed on Saturdays. We cut 13, Jen. Here's Kendall Briles' answer to that.
3: Yeah, you know, we're going to talk through that in the hotel Friday night. Coach Drayton does a great job with those guys. I think we got five guys that are all ready. We'll see the first one that jogs out there. We'll talk about that Friday night, and then I'm guessing all those guys are going to get a lot of carries. So I'm excited to watch the rotation, see who maybe ends up being the bell cow, who we can really lean on and get out there and protect the football and move the ball for us on offense.
0: And in that situation, we learned
1: nothing. He's like, they're acting like they're surprised like we are. Yeah, Friday night, I'll get off. Like sometimes how I learn about family plans is like, oh yeah, cool.
0: Well, we'll talk about that the day before.
1: I guess, yeah. What are we doing this weekend? Sure. All right, cool.
0: Hey, Elijah, what are your fiance doing Friday night? I don't know. We'll discuss it on Thursday. Elijah, it's Wednesday. We'll discuss it on Thursday. We'll find out.
1: We'll get there.
0: Maybe Friday morning. I don't know. We'll piece it together a little bit one way or the other. But still a mystery. I do think we will see all five of those guys because I think you're going to be in a position where you're winning to the point where you can start experimenting with your running game a little bit, see how certain backs are in certain situations, especially the ones that you maybe don't have the idea of being a big-time contributor this year, seeing exactly what they can do. But I do think it will be a little telling who the first back is out when we do line up for the first play in scrimmage.
1: So let's do it right now. One, two, three.
0: Matt Fuller.
1: Okay, very good. We both think it's Matthew Fuller. Okay.
0: Yeah, I think it'll be Matt Fuller. I think maybe by the end of the season,

0: football. Okay, break it down for me a little bit more. Let me see if I got this right. So the quarterback gets the ball to a fella. So I think he's called the running back. And then the other guys are supposed to push the other team out of the way. And then our guy is supposed to run through holes or gaps or whatever you want to call it and make progress down the field. Is that what you're talking about, running the ball?
1: You're on the right track.
2: No lies detected.
1: You're on the right track. I know it's been a while since we've seen that here, but yes, you are on the right track.
0: I just need a clarification,
1: That is correct. That's how the rest of the country's been doing this thing for a while now.
2: We should take notes.
0: Yeah. I know. Yeah. Okay, thanks for clearing that up for me, because, hope to have a visual this weekend.
2: See, Andy, I love that call, not just because it was funny, because it also leads in directly what I wanted to talk about next, because what Andy talked about is one big part of the equation, the biggins part of the equation, because sometimes a running back can only be as good as his offensive line. You see this in the NFL a ton. Running back has a really big year, playing behind a really good offensive line, gets that bag and goes somewhere else in free agency, and is nowhere near as productive. Why? Because then he goes to a place that can't run block as well. Running the ball is a lot to do with how you're getting push up front. So that's why I asked this follow-up. This will be Cut 14, Jen. I asked Kendall Briles what his observations have been throughout these weeks of camp and the scrimmages on how this offensive line run blocks.
3: I love the urgency in the room, the want to, the will. That's one thing, that you got to have, especially playing in this conference. Those guys got to be urgent and very determined, and they got to play with some grit. And, Coach Smooth, Coach Clements do a great job of coaching that, teaching that, and drilling it, and, holding to the standard every single day. And so that's the most proud I've been of those guys, just continually to work. It's brutal out there today, and there's nobody, raising the white flag or trying to get out. They're there to work, and they got a purpose. I feel like from a run blocking standpoint, just knowing the guys to be on and being great with our comms and communication, and in the pass pro doing the same thing and communicating with the running backs and the tight ends with all of that.
2: So that was Kendall Briles' observation. He loves how they're working. And it does sound like that heat is building character and revealing it, right? Sometimes adverse situations don't just build character, they'll reveal it. And if he says nobody's throwing the white flag, I think that's at least a good floor level thing to hear, is that they're willing to play through these conditions. And then when we get to these conditions on Saturday, it's not going to be more challenging than what they've been facing in practice all summer.
1: Well, that has to show up on the field on Saturday, because it's going to be hot and they're going to play, but there's some numbers and standards. Some people have thrown out 200. Some people have thrown out no sacks. What is the penalty rate going to look like? We'll find out exactly how hard they've been working, what the urgency is, very shortly here in the next 2 days. So I'm looking forward to seeing the results of all the work that they've been putting in.
2: I think I give them one freebie for each of those. You get one freebie on a sack, right? Okay. Because week one-iness, we have not talked about week one-iness as much this year, because you expect maybe to see more of it when you're playing a more even opponent.
1: We got a different type of week one and there's still a lot to discuss, but there's a different type of week one, because this is a week one where you should be on that beat them down.
2: Absolutely. So I'll give you a communication slip up throughout the game. I'll give you one misassignment in a running game. I will give you one pre-snap penalty. You get a freebie. And then I think we can really start charting after that. Because by the time you're a quarter in, season started, buddy. Mm-hmm. Season started. We need to start seeing those results. I think that's a pretty fair thing to give them. Coming up next, though, when it comes to defensive linemen and pass rushing, though, we did talk last week about how all defensive linemen think they can pass rush and play edge rusher. Does Gabriel Brownlow Dindy? He was asked that, and he gave a funny answer coming up next.
4: Wow, what a play. The Game Network. Columbia, Charleston, Florence, and Myrtle Beach.
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0: decision makers in the organization. A $30 million fine, 5 first-round picks out the window, and massive suspensions for Steve Ballmer and others. It's hilarious when you think about it. The Clippers gave up 10 first-round picks, Shai Gilgeous-Alexander, $30 million, and the only trophy that they have to show for it is a Pulitzer Prize on the desk of Pablo Torre of Denton Day.
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0: The funny thing about a lot of defensive linemen is that sometimes they think they could be edge rushers. It's like how in basketball, some centers who don't shoot a lot of threes think they can be three-point shooters too, right? That's the sexy stuff. Getting to the quarterback is sexy.
1: Correct.
0: That's what gets the highlights. They want to try that.
1: Yes.
0: And we talked about that last week a little bit in terms of this interior defensive line. And with Dylan Stewart being out, you know, Clayton White last week talked about the idea that all defensive linemen think they can be edge rushers.
1: Of course, man, because they get to do all the cool stuff, man. They get to do the spins and the rips and the ice picks and the stutter jab. And these guys are working all kinds of, and they get to do all the cool bag work. And it's awesome.
0: And then you see them get to the quarterback, and you can do the whole Jared Allen jack-in-the-box celebration.
1: Yeah, you do a celebration, like, man. It's so cool. Great job taking on two so he can have one. Great job.
0: Yeah,
1: nobody wants to hear that.
0: Yeah, great discipline in your gap there. Yeah. It's not something that you
1: want. Gap integrity, three technique.
0: How many times have you heard the term gap integrity on SportsCenter?
1: Yeah, you don't get no love for gap integrity.
0: I'm thinking about it. Not once have I ever heard about gap integrity on a SportsCenter highlight, right?
1: Yeah, man.
0: So that's the fun thing to do. This will be cut 23 from yesterday's list, Jen. This is Gabriel Brownlow Dindy during the player availability. Was asked if he thinks he could play edge with Dylan Stewart being out. Here's Gabriel Brownlow Dindy's response.
2: I could help out on the edge, you know, a little bit, but you know, I know that's not my forte, so I ain't gonna lie. No, you're right. I'm good. I'm gonna stay inside. I'm gonna do the hard heavy lifting.
0: Immediately, right out the jump. Yeah, I think I can play edge.
1: Here's the thing about playing on the edge if you used to be inside. It's a lot of space out there. Lots of space. You get a little bit uncomfortable when there's so much space out there. I enjoy being inside, like being cozy, right? There's people here. I can bounce off of you.
0: It's like a weighted blanket.
1: Yeah,
0: it's
1: real cozy in there. When you get outside, there's a lot of space. Everybody can see you. Everybody can see when you don't make that play. Everybody can see when you get locked up one-on-one. Not a great look, so there is some comfort on the inside.
0: A little bit of hiding in plain sight there.
1: A little bit, yeah.
0: In the trenches
1: because nobody really knows what's going on in there. Like, all those dudes just beating each other up. It's fine.
0: Yeah, it's just a scrum in there anyway.
1: Yeah, nobody knows what's happening.
0: It's like the opposite of claustrophobia, right?
1: The funniest part about that clip is that you could hear his smile.
0: You absolutely can. One of my favorite players on this team, $1 million smile of that. Yeah, he's just a very contagious.
1: You can hear him say, give me a shot, coach.
0: I love it. But also, I love what that kid does on the football field. He was a guy last year that I thought was maybe one of your more reliable run stoppers. And if you are going to be one of the best run defenses in the sport, you're going to need him to be that way. For Old Man versus Analytics earlier this week, I mentioned that he was credited with 10 quarterback hurries. Now, he wasn't getting sacks, but he did rush the quarterback 10 times last year, and it's about almost once a game. If I'm not mistaken, I think he might have missed a game.
1: To go back to the T.J. Sanders rule, the idea that T.J. Sanders could be T.J. Sanders was because Boogie Huntley existed, was because Boogie Huntley and DeAndre Jules were there on the inside doing a lot of the dirty work to let the three technique get off on, you know, one-on-one. So, obviously everybody works together, and there's, you know, it's just like a band. There's going to be a lead singer. Somebody's going to play the drums. Somebody's going to be out in front, but there has to be a foundational guy. And Gabriel Brownlow Dindy sometimes is that guy.
0: Yeah. I certainly think he is a pretty foundational guy there. And we spent a lot of this hour too talking about stopping the run. I just think I think it was the Missouri game last year, like Missouri ran the ball really well. It was one of the best running attacks in all of college football, but there were a couple plays in there where he does kind of stuff things up in the middle of the line. And when the line's moving, right? Cause what does Missouri like to do? A lot of outside zone. They use the sidelines. They will go sideline to sideline, which requires your defensive lineman to be a little bit more mobile. I think in that game was one of the games where you really saw the versatility of him and the athleticism of Gabriel Brownlow Dindy, the Ole Miss game too, right? One of the reasons why I think that you were able to get some stops in that game is because you were able to stop the run a little bit, right? And I think a lot of that was Gabriel Brownlow Dindy eating up a lot of space. So when I hear in camp leading up to this, you know, we're getting these little bits of intel, these breadcrumbs, right? that Gabriel Brownlow did, he's been described as, quote, a grown-ass man, that excites me a little bit.
1: Yeah, because that's exactly what you want on the inside. That is, along with gap integrity comes a GAM, right? And that's what you want.
0: A GAM.
1: You want a GAM right there in the middle, for sure.
0: That's why, you know, the Paul Feinbaum haircut I call the GAM cut. You don't want GAM cuts, but you want GAMs on the line.
1: Correct.
0: Right. Hour number one is in the books. We have a couple phone calls to get to kick off hour number two. And Preston Thorne continues to try to sell the unsellable. Next.
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0: We have a report of an accident at Atlas Road between Shop and Garner's Ferry. Also, Fairway Drive at Alpine Road, an accident as well. And hot and humid, that's what we're looking for the next, well, we're not looking for it, that's just what we're going to get for the next several days. 97 today, 98 tomorrow, and heat index over 100. So just make sure you're being extra careful, lots of hydration. 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

0: number two of the early game starts right this instant. I'm Elijah Campbell. He's Preston Thorne. She's Jen Jensen. And we got a question. Our pal Craig called, could stay on the line. So we took the question off air. And what Craig wanted to know, Preston, is who was your least favorite player to go up against when it came to playing in practice?
1: That's a great question. So, obviously, the greats were not fun to play against, like Travell Wharton, Cedric Williams, those guys, those all-SEC. That's not a lot of fun, especially when my first year is when I was playing on the scout team, having to go against those dudes every single day.
0: Starters.
1: Not a lot of fun, knowing how good they would end up being. Though, you do credit that. I do credit that time with making me a much better football player because, guess what? You have to play against the best dudes every single day. So that was not a lot of fun on that aspect. Another one of my teammates, shout out to Chester legend Chris White. Chris White was known to play to the echo of the whistle.
0: Oh, he's one of those.
1: he's an echo of the whistle guy, and he would always play it to the echo. But Chris was an echo of the whistle guy with a smile, like, you know, I'm about to get you. And he would be playing to the nth of the whistle, the whistle has finally echoed. And I have one teammate who I shall rename unnamed. I didn't like that dude. I don't like that dude, and I won't never like that dude because of the way that he approached the game. So there are levels to the toughness of teammates, mm-hmm. but I think there's everybody approached it in a couple of different ways.
0: What about the least favorite player to play against from another team?
1: You know, that's funny. I don't remember very many players from others. It's sort of like...
0: It's a blur.
1: Sort of a blur, nameless, faceless type of thing. I don't remember very many. Obviously, there's Sean Andrews and...
0: Jason Peters.
1: And Jason Peters from Arkansas. That wasn't fun. But I don't remember very many other guys. It's sort of like a nameless, faceless opponent type of deal.
0: It's amazing what can be blurred in your memory over the course
1: of
0: time.
1: Yeah, I always bring about whenever as time went along, I was watching NFL football, and it was like Andrew Whitworth. I was like, yeah, man, he's a great offensive tackle. Where'd he go to school? LSU. And then I'm doing the time. I was like, oh, yeah, we played against him. And I don't remember him at all. And it wasn't because he wasn't good. And I think I even played fairly well that game, but I just don't remember.
0: Yeah, it's 20 plus years ago now.
1: That's true, too. But I didn't even remember at the time. I was like, that guy played at LSU. He's really good. Yeah. How'd that happen?
0: Yeah, they're like, wait a minute. I do remember that guy.
1: Yeah.
0: Yeah, the big white ball dude. Yeah, that guy. Yeah, that was Andrew Whitworth. Yeah. When it comes to games that we have going on this weekend, there's one in particular, though, that is going to be the highlight. It's in prime time, Saturday night, and we started a little bit, right? Preston Thorne has already tried to sell the unsellable to Gamecock fans, which is to put the swords down for one night and for the good of college football. Cheer for Clemson to beat LSU because LSU taking players from NFL training camps and the entire charade that we've had or the entire sideshow circus we've experienced with LSU since Lane Kiffin decided to take that job must have an example set that football karma exists. That was the sell yesterday. Now, there are some people that are on your side. You are not alone, right? I don't want to completely sound like Liverpool, but you'll never truly walk alone here. You have some people with you. There are some folks that they don't even keep Cheetos in their house because it's orange. They don't want anything orange in the house, right? We did get a caller yesterday that said that. And they're not changing their tune. He said that if they played Russia, he would cheer for Russia, right? Pretty, I don't even think split. I think, you know, not on an island, but you're in the minority here. But there is another angle to this. And it's not just a Clemson angle or an LSU angle or a Lane Kiffin angle. It is more of an LSU angle.
1: Jen, cue the music. Fellow Gamecocks, friends, and countrymen, when in the course of human events, sometimes you must make a sacrifice. I know yesterday I asked you to do the impossible. I asked you to lay down your swords, go against your natural inclinations, and cheer for the Taters. I know that's not what you want to do. The men in the purple pants need no backing from you. I get it. Maybe I took a step too far, but here I am back again, hoping, begging, pleading you to side on the good side of evil. And yesterday it was about college sports. Yesterday it was about college football. Today it's about college sports. Today it's about that institution down there who have done things to you. They've done things to me. They've done things to us. May I remind you, March 2024, our young women playing basketball, going on to win another SEC championship. Jen, cue the music one more time.
0: This is triumphant.
1: Going on to win an SEC championship. Minding their business. Then a fight breaks out. We were accosted. There was an assault on the court. Somebody jumped out the stands.
0: A family member of the player.
1: Do you remember this? This happened. Ruined our moment. The moment became about a whole big thing. They took that away. If that wasn't enough, do you remember LSU 2024? We won 9 games. And if it wasn't for that game being stolen from us, that game being literally taken out of the grips of our hand by one referee who decided to make a call that he did not have to make because that quarterback, what's his name?
0: Garrett Nussmeier.
1: Because Garrett Nussmeier laid on the ground like he had been assassinated. Like he got shot. He laid on the ground. The ambulance didn't come get him. It took away our moment. That was LSU. I remember that. You remember that. 2024, it happened all in the same year. And you know what else happened in 2024? They sent a secret agent. Pawpaw. They sent a secret agent to sabotage our once proud baseball program. They sent him from the land down below to make not one, but two of the worst seasons ever in Gamecock baseball history. And you know what he did? He took down the program and he went right back to Baton Rouge. He's going to be on the sideline. He's going to be at the game. He's going to be cheering against us because he doesn't want to see us win because he never wanted to see us win. We must unite. I ask you one more time. It is not what you can cheer for. It's who you cheer against. And we must all be united in cheering against evil, sports evil. Oh, yeah. And by the way, did anybody see the Vanity Fair article that dropped yesterday?
0: The one that apparently reported on Nick Saban warning other coaches on who to keep Lane Kiffin away from?
1: It was college recruits. They just weren't on the field.
0: They weren't playing football.
1: This dude is not a good dude. He's a great coach. He's a good coach. He's a great play caller. He's a good coach because he hasn't won a big one yet. And you know why he hadn't won one big one yet? Because last year, when his team was going to the college football playoffs and he had an opportunity, he left them in the middle of the season. We cannot afford as a college football nation to let this man win. We must unite. You must pull against that man and that institution.
2: I tell you what, when you're bringing in Papa in your argument, I mean, that's like the attorney taking the, you know, the secret thing out of the pocket and laying it down, or the surprise witness or something like that. That was a solid argument.
0: This was Papa's Preston
2: gonna
0: Thorns.
2: Be in the fan or is gonna be in the stands.
0: This is Preston Thorns. If the glove does not fit, you must acquit.
1: I present to you Exhibit Pawpaw.
2: Exhibit
1: Pawpaw. Look at all these times. Look at all these games that we lost. 22-6 against Arkansas. That happened.
0: That is the last memory you have of that era. Error, I would say.
2: Error, yes. Yeah,
1: error.
0: More appropriately.
2: That'll be a new Taylor Swift song.
1: It was an error. And need I remind you, if you need any more fuel about Pawpaw, out the door as he was leaving, he said, oh yeah, they weren't patient enough with me. If you remember that.
2: Mm-hmm.
1: He said it was your fault.
0: And apparently LSU is the most patient place on the planet. So we'll see how patient they are. If Clemson does win this game, we'll see how patient they are, right?
2: And you're right.
0: Of all of this.
2: And you're right. You can, and you were wording it very well this morning, cheer against them. You're not saying cheer for the upstate dudes. Maybe, just cheer against.
1: Maybe yesterday I asked you too much to cheer for, but today I'm asking you to cheer against.
2: Yep.
0: It's a slight amendment to the proposal here.
1: Mm-hmm.
0: A slight amendment. And you know what? If you are deciding to cheer against Lane State University.
1: Ooh, I like that.
0: Because he has made it all about himself.
2: I like that.
1: As he always does.
0: As he always does. Those, if you're cheering against those purple pants, you still get to cheer against purple pants. That's really the beauty of this, right? Is that I do think I am warming myself up to the idea that Clemson can go in there and win, because this has become a circus. It is a sideshow. And now the anticipation builds. It was already going to be a lot of pressure under Lane Kiffin to win this year because there's how impatient LSU fans are. Sorry, Paul Menary. They can be impatient too. Because they fired Brian Kelly. Paid a massive buyout, paid a massive contract, a massive guaranteed contract, even though the governor of the state said, we're not going to give any more guaranteed contracts away. Well, when it requires getting Lane Kiffin, yeah, you're going to change your tune on that. So when with all of that, the financial backing, the emotional backing, right? We're 2 years in a 12-team playoff, and LSU has not gotten close either time. They want to win right now. They went through a lot of trouble to do this. The school themselves are going through a lot of trouble to field this football team right now. And if you start off the season with a loss against an unranked opponent that you beat on the road last year, that last guy beat on the road last year, that heat's going to ramp up. Because guess who you have in 2 weeks? Ole Miss on the road. That game will be a sideshow. That'll be the bloodthirstiest stadium in college football. Guess who you have a week after that, Preston Thorne? Texas A&M, college football playoff team, coming to your house a year after they absolutely waxed you up and down that field. If they lose this game against Clemson on Saturday, there is a legitimate, real possibility in a year in which they expected to win right away, they start off 1-3. How well is that going to go in Baton Rouge? I don't think that would go very well at all. They would be looking towards disaster, because if you have look at the four games they play in September, this is their second most winnable one. Second, and I forget what, poor FCS team they play in week two. Whatever, you'll win that one. Free space on the bingo card. But you got three big boy games here in the month of September. And if you start off on the wrong foot and you underestimate Clemson, because while I'm not high on Clemson to win the ACC, that's still a really good defensive unit. LSU's offensive line is still really suspect until proven otherwise. Does one man, Jordan Seaton, make the entire offensive line that brings a lot of dudes back from last year's horrific unit?
1: Oh, yeah. Guess who's coaching the offensive line? Eric Wolford. Sound familiar?
0: Does sound familiar.
1: He had talked about an SEC passport.
0: Stamped Man. Up.
1: I think he got his stamp twice here. Yeah, Eric Wolford's coaching the offensive line. So, I mean, you are familiar with his work.
0: The SEC's village bicycle of offensive line coaches.
1: He's been all the way around. And somehow or other, they keep saying, well, Eric Wolford. It's like, yeah, we saw it.
0: Been here. Yeah.
1: It wasn't great.
0: Been here. And that LSU offensive line unit, some people will say, well, they do bring back a lot of players from last year. Well, they brought back a lot of players from last year's line that stunk. And I don't know how much Jordan Seaton's rising tide would raise those boats.
1: And well, it didn't at Colorado.
0: And when it comes to Sam Leavitt, too, there is good Sam Leavitt, there's bad Sam Leavitt. Good Sam Leavitt found Jordan Tyson and said, I'm going to give that guy the ball a lot. Bad Sam Leavitt went to Mississippi State last year and threw for fewer than 100 yards, and they got beat on the road against the last place SEC team.
1: And I would also say that Sam Leavitt's never played in this type of environment before. And that's one of those things. There's so many new players for LSU, and normally that would be great to be playing at home, but they have never played in this type of crazy environment. And they are going to have their eyes just as wide open as the Clemson players going in there.
0: We had a poll question yesterday, our IntelliSystems poll question of the day. Which ACC team has the best chance of upsetting their SEC opponent this weekend? Is it Louisville against Ole Miss in Nashville? Is it Clemson at LSU? Or do you think they both win? Preston Thorne, how would you answer that?
1: Ooh, I don't know how I let the Louisville game slip by me, but Pete Golden, big game.
0: Watch out.
1: Big game, brother. It's in Nashville. That's right around the corner from home. Them people are going to be cheering. And if you let yourself drop a first one to Louisville early, people will start asking questions.
0: Louisville can run the rock, too. They got two running backs that run 7+ yards a carry.
1: You get a Virginia-esque type of beatdown.
0: Woo!
1: I don't know.
0: Folks aren't going to love that. They are not going to love that. Coming up next, though, it's the early game morning meeting. We'll introduce one of my favorite literary devices and how it actually translates to this year's football team next.
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2: Atlas Road between Shop Road and Garner's Ferry, an accident there. Also, Augusta Highway right there near I-20 and at Murphy's Express, there is an accident there. Fairway Drive at Alpine Road, also an accident there. Hot and humid for the next several days. We are looking for a high today of about 98. Same for tomorrow. Hot and humid means got a little extra humidity and heat index over 100. Right now, though, 76.

0: Before we get to the early game morning meeting, before we get to Ray, who is on the line, one texter texts in and says, Preston, brother, outside of Saturday, I hope LSU loses all 11. But can't do it, big dog. Can't do it.
1: We got one more day.
0: And one more text here, too. This one is not just the content and the text that's funny. It's the spelling, right? The sentence itself says, never Clemson. I'll be pulling for the evil empire. But spells Clemson, K-L-E-M-P-S-O-N. My favorite part of this entire exercise is the unique ways that Gamecock fans can insult their in-state rival. Because a lot of these I've heard before. I've heard, you know, in the 3 years I've lived here, I have heard the reference of calling them taters.
2: Mm-hmm.
0: But I've never seen somebody spell it like that. It gets unique. I learn more about this rivalry every day. And you know what, Preston Thorne, I must thank you for getting this out. I feel like I can become more entrenched in this entire thing.
3: There are so many, you know, Clem sucks and Clemson. And yeah, the variations, very creative, I must say.
0: Now, I will commend Preston for being brave enough to try to sell the unsellable.
3: The fact that we've had to get a bodyguard to let him get to his car in the mornings, that's gotten a little dramatic. But
0: poor Jim already has enough to do in the mornings, right. And now Jim's got to escort Preston out to the
1: car. Sneaking out.
0: Yeah, you got to sneak out the back door a little bit. And, you know, I have a very easy human shield to say that I can't do this, that I have to cheer for LSU because I don't like sleeping on the couch. So, mm-hmm. as I mentioned yesterday. I like the comfort of the bed I sleep in. We'll go back out to the AAA heating and air phone lines before we get to the morning meeting because Ray is on the line with us. Good morning, Ray.
4: Good morning. Good morning. I tell you, one day closer to Friday. Golly, this whole legal eagle stuff and Lane and this and that. And I just got to think about some things. We all remember just a few years back, we had this big thing. We had a few players staying at the Whitney Hotel. Supposedly they were getting wine and dine, and they're just staying there. And at that time, man, that made national news. Remember, Preston?
1: I do. Wesley Saunders got caught up in that.
4: National news. Nowadays, that would be nothing. That would be, well, you know, they should ask for caviar. You know what I mean? Nowadays, mm-hmm. that would be nothing. And to me, I don't know. When you play Preston, the NCAA kind of ruled the will, the power, didn't it?
1: I can speak from personal experience. I spoke to the NCAA investigators on two separate occasions, like they were FBI informants. So yes,
4: yeah.
1: To your point.
4: And what I mean is, I'm not going to say use a name on Carolina because I love all my Carolina players, but just say if somehow the NCAA said, "Well, Coach Holtz, this kid you got, he's ineligible. He can't play." You know what? We'd be all upset by all everything. We would do our little appeal, but at the end of the day, kid probably couldn't play. Well, nowadays, Preston, if you got a player who even thinks he should have more eligibility, you just find a local judge who probably went to your school, probably pays to your booster club, and you just get a ruling. Nope, this kid's got one more year to play. And it's like all of a sudden the NCAA, they actually have no more power. You know, of course, that's about Trinidad Chambliss. So I don't blame him, but it's like we have come to a point where what Dabo said the other day, there are no rules. And – you know, I think sometimes rules are a little too tough, but I think good Lane, you got to have rules, you got to have a governing body, or this is what's going to happen. Now, if Lane, it's very similar to me. I mean, you know, he's taking another step trying to get players in the NFL because they didn't sign, I don't know, they didn't make the team, whatever, feels like they should both come out to college. Well, I mean, years ago, the NCAA would have shut that down from day one. They said, oh, no, this can't happen, the book is closed. But now you just find a local judge. You know, just find a local judge, you know, because the judge, they do wield a lot of power. And I can tell you, nobody wants to go against the judge. Nobody. But I just somehow, it's got to be a home back in. You know, the NCAA has got to be given certain rights. And if they do have these rights, they need to show it. And, I mean, they need to put into this kind of stuff. It's ridiculous. And I think regardless of what happens today with LSU, say they somehow rule in favor of Lane and LSU, I think LSU right now is looking at us and golly, this isn't going over too good. We got to get out of this thing. It's kind of like, you know, ditching a bad, you know, prom date when you're a male female, you know. They kind of like, man, what are we creating here? We got to get this puppy out of here, you know. So it'll be interesting to see what happens. But I think when you don't have a true government body, and we thought it was NCAA, maybe we'll be a get food. These kind of things are going to happen. And we could truly say, we're kind of in the wild, wild west when it comes to college football. But thanks a lot, guys.
0: Yeah, appreciate the call, Ray. And that was a good way to start off today's morning meeting.
2: Morning, morning. Repeat after me. Today will be an awesome day.
0: Yeah, it will.

0: Needed to hear that because I appreciate Ray's call. I always appreciate Ray. That is my guy. But man, I am so TRO burnout. I am so judge burnout. I am so burnout on the battle in the courtroom. I'm so tired of going to Lawsuit City that, you know what? It's fun to talk about football a little bit. And using football to connect it to one of my favorite literary devices, Preston Thorne, one of my favorite things when watching a movie or reading a book or rereading a book and rewatching a movie is catching up on the subtle hints of foreshadowing that happen in that book or movie. Football's the same way. Sometimes week one, the team will make a massive improvement from week one to week two, and that by the time we get to November, they are significantly different than they were in September. But sometimes we get bits and pieces of foreshadowing, even in that first game, that are applicable for the rest of the season, that really set a tone and really doesn't change much. Last year for South Carolina, yeah, you won the opener against an ACC opponent. You did beat Virginia Tech. But there was maybe some eerie foreshadowing that happened during that game on offense.
1: Well, essentially, the only fun plays were go deep, Nick. Right? Uh-huh. That was fun. We threw a good play to Nick. The scripting, remember that first drive?
0: We'll remember it forever.
1: That's the scripting showed that Mike Shula can script a good first drive, but unimaginative and unable to execute after that. So, yes, there was a lot of very clear foreshadowing. But even not just last year, and Shane Beamer's opening has been foreshadowing. I was just writing it down, going back to 2023, giving up 9 sacks against North Carolina that year. Guess what? Gave up 45 the rest of the year.
0: Foreshadowing.
1: We was hoping it was just going to be one game, but nope, that was going to be it. 2024, defense saved the day. Because if we would have lost that game to ODU, woo! It would have been tragedy. They won that game at the end with the interception. They ended the season against Clemson with an interception. Kind of came back around.
0: Foreshadowing.
1: Mm-hmm.
0: No matter who the opponent is, we just mentioned a game against Old Dominion to start the season. Gave us a little bit of foreshadowing for the end of the year. What the foreshadowing is going to be this year, we're going to find out here in the span of the next couple months. But what I'm really hoping it is South Carolina going to the big offense store, buying in bulk, having an explosive offensive output, taking advantage of what I consider a suspect secondary, and then saying, you know what, maybe we do have an offense, and we're still saying that same sentence, and that sentiment still remains for the rest of the year.
1: Yeah, that's why we want to see a lot of points.
0: Because foreshadowing.
1: Right.
0: We're believers in foreshadowing, and that literary device may come into play for the Gamecocks this season. Coming up next, though, we are bringing it back. It's the Early Game Underdog Challenge. Jen has a title to defend, and she starts her title defense next.
2: Wow, what a play. The Game Network. Columbia, Charleston, Florence, and Myrtle Beach.
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14: Atlas Road between Shop Road and Garner's Ferry, still working an earlier accident there. And Augusta Highway and Murphy's Express, a report of an accident. Fairway Drive at Alpine Road. Still an accident in progress. And as far as the forecast goes, 98 for the high today, and tomorrow heat index could be up to about 104. So just hot and humid all the way around. Right now, starting off your morning at 76.

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1: When I opened up the spreadsheet for the Early Game Underdog Challenge, the date where it said last opened, January 22nd. Feels like a long, long time ago.
2: I don't know. I'm still a little fatigued from the victory laps, but, you know.
1: As Jen should, because we take a real quick recap. Our man Nick Harvey from Team WIS is here, back in the house.
3: Very excited to be here.
1: Oh, different microphone. That one's the one that's on you. The one that's...
4: This one.
1: There we go.
4: Very excited to be here.
1: He's very, very excited to be here. Fell just short of glory last year. Jen finished the season with 110 points. Team WIS finished with 102. Preston with 96.5. And I was way back at 64.5 points. But it's a pretty simple game, and you can play along too. Text in to 803-404-6100. You just text two underdogs. Now, it's all college this week because there's no NFL games. You'll text, and we'll pick underdogs. The underdog has to win outright. We do not give points for covers. Now, here's how it goes. Last year, I'll take an example. The first thing I see correct was my Mississippi State over Arizona State last year. I picked Mississippi State against Arizona State. They were 6.5-point favorite or underdogs. With Mississippi State winning outright, I was awarded 6.5 points. So on and so forth. That is pretty simple. That is how we play the game. So, with Jen Jensen winning last year and getting to defend her title, she will get the first pick for the Early Game Underdog Challenge in 2026 and 2027.
2: Really?
1: You get the first one.
2: Okay, and am I picking, I'm sorry, NFL or?
1: Just college this week. So just we'll just do it. We'll sorry. Do a oh, double yeah, college round this
2: not,
1: week.
2: NFL's not till next week. See, I'm so fired up about everything and I'm having, you know, a few issues in here. So, okay. This is really hard.
1: It is, and because it's a lot of college games and a lot of really large point spreads.
2: Well, I say the point spreads are so big. I don't know. You know, I'm just going to go with the basics. Give me Carolina.
1: Picking Kent State against South Carolina.
2: I hate to, but I just think it's a points thing.
1: It is a points thing. It is a points thing because South Carolina, I think I'm checking the standings now, or not standings, the spread now. Mm-hmm. And I use ESPN just because it's the easiest to maneuver.
2: Yeah.
1: For me, I've done this contest in the past before, and we've used like BetMGM or other, you know, apps, and the apps stink. But Kent State, 35.5 point underdogs. Jen taking Kent State. Now we'll go to Team WIS.
2: I'm sorry. It's a greed thing.
1: I called also an emotional hedge for something was to ever go wrong. You at least get to benefit from something potentially going very wrong.
2: Yes.
1: So now Team WIS, your first pick of the season.
4: Yeah, I'm trying to find this line that Rick and I stared at for about 20 minutes yesterday just to make sure I have the correct one. I got it. Yeah, we would like the Louisville Cardinals.
1: Ooh. Oh, +6.5. I had that one in my sights. I kind of really wanted that.
4: They do this, right? This is their thing?
1: Yeah, their thing, the L's up. Mm-hmm. Yeah, they throw up the L's. So Louisville, 6.5. I think that one could really happen because
5: L's, I mean, you know, when you do horns down, you got to at least flip it. But for the L's, you can just throw the L back at them when you beat them, right?
1: Kentucky likes to do two hands for the L's and both going down.
5: I love it. Yeah, like you could just throw an L at them. Like, yeah, we took the L's. That's a tough one.
1: Yeah, that one's easy to get flipped back on you.
5: That's right on you. L right back L. at you.
1: Now we're down to Preston. His first pick of the season.
5: First pick of the season. I had two picks that I was going to go with. Do I go for or against here, Elijah? What do you think? Should I go in the spirit of love or should I go in the spirit of a little bit less love?
1: I say we go into the spirit of animosity.
5: Animosity, cool. Give me the Maine Black Bears to get App State up out of here and Dow Logan seat gets super hot.
1: The Maine Black Bears, they are on the road against Appalachian State.
5: That seat warms up.
1: If they lose as a 19
5: Ryan Fitzpatrick can't save Dow Logan any longer.
1: Oh,
5: and Spencer Rattler's not walking through that door. Joey Aguilera's gone.
1: Our Monty Edwards.
5: It's not going to happen.
1: Not walking through that door for App State. Maine, 19.5 point underdogs.
5: Let's go.
1: Against Appalachian State at App State. All right. Well, we've been talking about it. It's been a game that there's a lot of emotional conflict here. I got two picks in a row. Give me Clemson to beat LSU and the circus really affecting LSU in this game. Because I think there's going to be that to play, and it's a 10-point spread. So double-digit point spread,

0: Give me Colorado tonight at Georgia Tech, and considering how much more I thought the point spread would be, I figured Colorado would be a bigger underdog than 6.5 points. Tells me Vegas thinks this game is going to be closer than maybe a lot of people think, too. I'll take Colorado. It's back to Preston.
1: This is my pick out of love. Shout out to my teammate, Corey Peoples, who's the co-DC at Liberty. I'm going to take Liberty over James Madison.
0: Liberty over James Madison. Underrated game for the weekend, too. Liberty, one of those teams that's going to be favored to win the Conference USA. James Madison and Billy Napier, one of the teams that's going to be favored to win the Fun Belt. Liberty, 6.5 point underdogs on the road against the Dukes of James Madison. Now back to Team WIS.
2: I don't want to call this a safe pick, but it is a pick that would get us points, and that's all I'm going to say about it. I like the Cal Golden Bears taking down UCLA this weekend.
1: Interesting.
2: +1.5.
0: That's a good one. It is +1.5, but it can get you on the board. And is that one at UCLA or is that at?
2: It's at UCLA.
0: At UCLA, and that probably is where UCLA gets a little bit of an advantage.
2: A lot of emotion,
0: there.
2: But yeah, I think they do have an advantage. I still like Cal, though.
0: I can try to take
1: What we really need to see is how many people show up for this UCLA game versus how many people showed up for that USC game.
2: That's a good call.
1: And we can get some real temperature checks on these programs.
0: Then we get a really good temperature check on those programs. I think there might be a little more excitement for UCLA because I know they are very high on Bob Chesney. But I'm very high on Jaren Kiawe-Sagapuletele.
1: Whoa.
2: Wow.
0: Or you can just call him JKS. Quarterback for Cal. If you have not watched him play, maybe as beautiful of a left-handed throwing motion you will ever see in college football. He was a true freshman last year and threw 18 touchdowns, almost 3,500 yards. The kid can sling it.
2: Let it be known, I didn't know until right now that he was left-handed, and I'm left-handed, so therefore even more reason to pull for Cal.
1: And this guy despises lefties, so he must be good.
0: I have a bias against left-handed quarterbacks.
2: I'm
0: okay,
2: we're
0: just
2: going to
0: throw that on the table right now. For some, I watch a left-handed quarterback throw, and I'm like, don't like it. It could be the prettiest deep ball I've ever seen. I'm like, don't like it.
2: Yuck. Try being a left-handed center.
0: Ooh.
2: Quarterbacks hate it, too.
0: Don't like it.
2: The ball rotates a different motion. It's a whole thing.
0: Don't like it. Now, Jen Jensen has her final college pick this weekend.
3: And I got to tell you, I was discombobulated before, so we'll talk about that afterwards. Drama in here. Okay.
0: Oh, boy.
3: And I can't even get into my app. Oregon State.
0: Oh, Oregon State.
2: Yeah, it's a good one.
3: Okay.
2: Thought about that.
3: Yeah.
0: Beaver fever still lives. Oregon State, 20.5 point underdogs at Houston.
3: Mm-hmm.
1: New coach, fun coach.
0: Uh-huh. Very fun. Oregon State, fun program in general.
1: He's been trying to convince people to come out to the games, like former alum, and they're like, man, that's very far.
0: that's quite a haul.
1: It's very far.
0: Corvallis to Houston. You cannot take that by scooter. I will go ahead and say that much. That is quite the distance right there. 803-404-6100. That's the text line. Just text your two underdogs for the week. I don't have a prize just yet, but we'll figure that part out here later. But we like to play for the fun of the game here, too. That way you can get involved with the Early Game Underdog Challenge. Coming up next, though, Tim is on the line, and we'll also fire up the grill for the first time this year. Next on the Early Game.
4: Wow, what a play. The Game Network. 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
0: This is Elijah Campbell from 107.5 The Game and The Game Network. 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We know times are tough, but we would love to help you out and your business.
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5: 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Following a year-long investigation, the league found the organization illegally funneled millions in off-court endorsement money to star forward Kawhi Leonard. The franchise has been slapped with a $30 million fine and stripped of 5 consecutive first-round draft picks. I'm Drake Toll.
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15: 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With former Game Gods Preston Thorne, Elijah Campbell, and Jen Jensen.

0: now your chance to win tickets for the Gamecocks opener versus Kent State.
1: We really haven't had a bad day or a day where I've walked off the field thinking the guys weren't ready today or whatnot.
0: It's the Game's Ticket Blowout.
2: Oh, yes, it is. It is also the home opener, season opener. It's game one, so just be caller number one to 803-404-6100, and you will win that pair of tickets to the game on Saturday. And before Jen takes the phones, we'll go out to Tim on the AAA Heating and Air phone lines. Good morning, Tim. Welcome to the early game.
3: Yeah, good morning. I just kind of have a real issue with Preston about this pulling for Clemson thing. I'm really kind of confused on this. I know he played at South Carolina under Holmes and Charlie Strong and all that. He's from South Carolina. And I don't know if he's a South Carolina fan or he was, Florida State fan or whoever back in the day. How in the world can you sit there and pull for your biggest rival and justify it? Because last time I checked, LSU's not South Carolina's rival. And I can't reconcile that. Help me out with that.
4: A lot of people are having a tough time reconciling this, and my answer is simple. I am pulling against Lane Kiffin and the evil empire that he is establishing.
3: LSU is not the evil empire.
2: I don't know. Have you turned on the TV, Tim?
3: Yeah, I mean, I'm an LSU fan. Trust me, I don't like some of the stuff he's doing, but we're not the evil empire. But if that's the case, I kind of revel it. I mean, I'd much rather be the Miami back in the 80s and be relevant than be irrelevant under Brian Kelly.
2: Sure. Oh, for sure. Because it got to a point under Brian Kelly where it was not fun. I'm sure that was not fun.
3: Trust me. I lived through the Les Miles years. Trust me. Brian Kelly was a lot worse. And I didn't think I'd ever say that.
2: Yeah, also a good lesson here too, Tim, in terms of what one national championship can get you in terms of leeway. Les Miles got to carry that one championship for a few extra years. He got to say, I won a championship. No matter how bad I am on fourth down decision making or clock management or refraining from eating grass on the sidelines, I won one.
4: Tim, I understand your confusion, and a lot of people are confused in this situation. And I would say this. In the game last year, I was not cheering for the Purple Pants fellas. But this year, because of Lane's actions, I must cheer against them.
5: I'm going to take a poll at practice today. I, for those who don't know, I coach high school football, and I coach with a lot of Preston's former teammates. Uh-huh. And I'm going to gauge the interest of other former South Carolina football players and see what they think going into this weekend.
4: Just check them out. Just see what they think.
5: I'll send back the results for y'all to have.
4: This is all for the greater good.
2: That's right. All in good fun here. All it's also in good fun is firing up the grill for the first time this year. Jen Jensen's about to turn it on. You can hear that sizzle.
5: Labor Day weekend.
4: That's right.
2: It is Labor Day weekend. There's going to be a lot of grills fired up this weekend. Football and non-football grills. And I think I'm starting mine off with Mike Norvell.
4: Okay.
2: He's not on it just yet because they're 1-0, and you play to win the game. I'll channel my inner Herm Edwards here. You play to win the game. They did beat New Mexico State. They ended up winning, I think, by 20 points. 37-17 was the final score. But I watched that first half. I didn't like what I saw from that FSU secondary. And if we want to talk about some eerie foreshadowing for the rest of the year, when you're playing New Mexico State, not only should you win that game, you shouldn't give up multiple 3rd and 10+. And all they did was drop back in cover 3. New Mexico State picked them apart on 3rd down. And I watched that game going, if New Mexico State's doing this on 3rd and long, what is everybody else going to do to them on 3rd and long in that league? I don't like it. They might have won the game. They might have accomplished what they set out to do. But I watched that game with a close eye on Florida State saying, I don't like it. Didn't like it at all. So Mike Norvell, getting a little bit closer to that grill that you're hearing.
4: Tua Tagovailoa. Cooked. I don't know if we've seen the recent scandal that's happened. Apparently he just was using his burner account, or somebody was using his burner account for him. They posted a picture of him being as the starter for the Falcons. Right underneath it, the first comment was from Tua Tagovailoa. We are so proud of you.
2: Oh, dog. Dog.
5: Atlanta's press corps is in for a treat.
2: Can't get burner busted like that.
4: Burner. Unforced error.
2: Completely burner busted.
4: Apparently his wife runs his social media and she forgot to go from one to the other and it happens.
5: So, too late now.
4: Yeah, it's too late. So, yeah, that just adds on to the Tua Tagovailoa being cooked. Also because he just couldn't even take a snap in the preseason.
2: Fumbling a snap. Brucey from Longest Yard style.
5: That's some popcorn.
2: That's some popcorn. Yeah, this, my hands are slippery.
5: I was debating between two thinking about this, but I think I have to give this one to Dave Doran. I think we're seasoning him. I think we're spreading some seasoning around, okay? Because Dave Doran is a defensive guy. And let's not forget that a defensive guy gave up a ton of points on the road this past. I know it's the first game. I know it's not a conference opponent. I get all these things. All I'm saying is this. We need to know that Dave Doran might not be here much longer if their defense continues to suffer like that.
2: Hour number three of the show coming up next.
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Atlas Road between Shop Road and Garner's Ferry. Also Augusta Highway at Murphy's Express. Fairway Drive at Alpine Road. And hot and humid conditions. Highs in the upper 90s for the next couple of days. Heat index over 100. And right now, starting off your morning at 78, but feels like 82.

0: Hour number three of the early game starts right now. I'm Elijah Campbell. He's Preston Thorne. She's Jen Jensen. Our man Nick Harvey from Team WIS is ITH in the house, hanging out with us just a little bit longer.
1: I liked that. That was a good little...
2: That's better than ITCH.
0: Oh.
3: Itch.
2: Itch.
4: That's not good.
2: Like having an itch.
0: I don't like that at all.
4: Not good.
0: I don't want no part of that.
2: Sorry, didn't mean to freak you out there.
4: It's a bad injury report.
0: I was going through like...
5: I was trying to figure it out.
0: Yeah, the acronym. I was like, oh no, this sounds sinister. I don't know what the C stands for, but it sounds terrifying.
4: Nick Harvey, injury report, itch.
0: Itch. Out, in parentheses, itch.
4: Sam Darnold.
0: It's the Sam Darnold mononucleosis thing. Out, mononucleosis. Oh, man. That one, no matter how many Super Bowls he wins, he's going to have that.
4: Yeah, he can't live that one down.
0: He's going to have that one kind of stick with him for a long time.
4: Yeah.
0: For a very long time. But it's almost game day. We're 2 days away from game day. This is our last hour here in the studio because we're going to be at Darlington tomorrow. So this is our last hour here in the studio until we're actually kicking the ball off. And that is incredible. That is so exciting. And the next time we are in the studio after today, we'll be talking about an actual football game that was played on a field, not a scrimmage that nobody got to see, but an actual football game involving the University of South Carolina. And that part is a lot of fun. But here's the premise. Your prize offensive tackle that you got in the transfer portal, Jakarius Peak, not going to play. Your star edge rusher, many believe to be a future top 10 pick in the NFL draft here in just a handful of months, not going to play. I want to address the edge rush part of this first because, Nick, we haven't had you on to talk about it yet. Now that we know Dylan Stewart officially isn't playing, what are your musts for guys in that edge room, what you want to see from them on Saturday?
1: Willingness to stop the run.
4: Look at that.
1: I think that's first and foremost, a willingness to stop the run. I think... I'm not saying that there has been a lack of in recent years. I don't think that's true. I do think maybe the first few games of last season, we saw some opportunities where maybe the edge rushers see a play that's going up the middle and maybe it gets past them where they are and you're not really seeing a whole lot of chase after that play gets past them. I think it got a lot better towards the back half of the season and we saw that, like especially from Dylan Stewart. I think you saw him commit to stopping the run later in the season before he got banged up. That's what I want to see because now you're going to see some depth pieces come in at the edge position this weekend and honestly next weekend too, maybe. So at that point, like, yeah, you're seeing a lot of guys get a lot of reps and I want to make sure that like it's established and well-known and I feel like Clayton White is the type of guy who's going to make sure that those guys are committed to stopping the run first and foremost.
0: And we have established on this show that no run equals no fun. You don't get to rush the passer if you can't be competent in the run game for an edge rusher. We call it, kind of jokingly call it the TJ Sanders rule too, right? I mean, unless you're showing that willingness to stop the run, then we'll let you get to the passer, right? I want to just get Clayton White's thoughts on it because Clayton White, defensive coordinator for South Carolina, spoke yesterday, and I wanted to ask him about what he wants to see when it comes to run stopping with this edger, and this will be cut, I believe, 22 on today's list, Jen. Here's Clayton White talking about, essentially, no run, no fun.
6: I feel like confidence, for sure. I mean, I came into a new school. Edge rushers are edge rushers. They also set the edge of the defense as well, and I think they understand that part. They've been very good at, in regards to just understanding what we're asking them to do in regards to the run game. They understand that you know, if you can stop the run, it makes you a better pass rusher. Cause now it's second and 10, it's third and long. So that you have to sell that point and make sure, you know, if you're not stopping the run, or if you're not up by a lot of points and the team's not passing, you're not gonna get many ops. So that's how we spin it to them. It's the truth though.
0: It's the truth though. I like the end. It's the truth though.
4: Cause I have to sell it to them because naturally those guys, that's not the first thing that they want to do. And it's much like we always talk about in basketball. If you're you see a basketball player who ends up becoming a lockdown defender, that's not what they got recruited for. They got recruited because they scored 30 in high school.
0: Yep, because they were good enough.
4: Because they were awesome. They were awesome. And that's the same thing for these edge guys. They didn't get recruited because they played the run so well and they had gap integrity in high school. It's not why they got recruited. They got recruited because they were athletically amazing and they could do cool things on the pass rush. So that's what they want to do. But in order to do what you want to do, you got to do what you have to do. And that is play the run. And sometimes those things are boring and you don't get a lot of fame for that. And nobody notices. Your number don't get called when you just hold your gap. You have to make sure they understand that this is important, because if you get to do this, then you get to do that, the thing you really want to do.
0: Even from a football standpoint too, right? If you are keeping them behind the chains, if they want to run on first down and you are crashing the backfield and you're making it, second long, third long, then the opportunity arises. It's not just a reward. The opportunity's there for you.
4: It's kind of like I tell my child, like, oh, you want to play on the iPad? Okay, you're going to have to write these words. You're going to have to do these letters. Do you want to do that? Okay. You want dessert? You got to eat your broccoli. That's essentially what he's saying. And you have to sell it to him. This is what you have to do in order before you get to do what you want to do.
1: Yeah, that's true. Especially hold on though. You're telling me an edge doesn't like squeezing down the line of scrimmage? I mean, that's like, I've been told.
4: Nobody wants to do that. It's so lame. But you have to do it.
0: Part of the job.
1: Things you have to do.
4: Yeah.
0: See, I kind of have to tell myself the whole broccoli thing before I get to dessert. I'm like, you know what? Like, if I really want to feel like I earned this, we got to finish whatever vegetables I made. And then it's like, I paid for it, so I need to get my money's worth for it. Mm-hmm. Even if I don't like it, I'm doing this because it's just better. It's good for my health. I have to make a big boy decision every now and then. I can imagine that's Miles Garrett thinks that too. He's like, you know what? I mean, we're committed to this now. Now I play for the Rams. Now it's expected for us to have to stop the run a little bit. We have Super Bowl aspirations.
4: Yeah.
0: I guess I'm going to give it all now.
4: Yeah, he's got to play all the downs now.
1: He's going to be playing next to Aaron Donald?
4: Yeah. Out in Cleveland, nobody really cared. So it's like, I'll just get sacks.
0: I can get away with it. Yeah.
4: Whatever. Nobody cares.
0: I'll just break the NFL sack record and nobody's going to care if I stop the run or not. I'm under a little bit more of a microscope now.
4: Yeah, but the conversation we had earlier about Dylan Stewart was the jump that he made from his first year and even the beginning of last year. He started to play the run. He started to have gap integrity and do all of the things that don't show up on the stat sheet but really make you into a valuable part of a defense.
0: So we joked earlier, Nick, that, when was the last time you heard the term gap integrity in a SportsCenter highlight? You don't.
1: You don't.
4: Look at this guy holding contain. What a job.
0: SportsCenter's top 10 plays. Number 2. Yeah, watch this play where Julian Walker.
4: Squeeze the gap.
0: Look
1: how quick he gets his hands on the tackle as he steps down to combo on the defensive tackle. I mean, that's really good stuff there. He's waiting for something to come to him. That's gap integrity.
0: And then number 1, Ronald Acuña throwing somebody out from right field. Not something you're going to be seeing on SportsCenter's top 10. But one thing that we will watch for on Saturday, too, is not just that they do it, but who does it most consistently, right? Because, look, even when Dylan Stewart comes back, it would behoove you to have somebody who can take some of those snaps away from him. Again, we've talked about the back injury and just kind of the nature of an injury like that. Tim Hasselbeck once told me, I've never met anybody that said I used to have a bad back. This is something that Dylan Stewart is going to have to deal with throughout the season, right? He's going to play through some discomfort. It would be nice to give him a breather. If somebody like a Quay Dodd or an Anthony Addison, who we know from a couple of the pictures we've seen.
4: Jacked up.
0: Swoleosis. Mm-hmm. If that guy is continuously getting to the quarterback too, and you feel like you can give Dylan Stewart a rest on maybe a first and second down because that guy can still set the edge, he can stop the run, he's able to get you to a third and long to where, hey, Dylan, you got it for this play? Yes, sir. Gets out there and gets to the quarterback. Then you're going to see the health of the defense still be what we expect it to be from a Clayton White defense.
1: Yeah, no, I completely agree. That's the biggest thing, I think, for me is over these next few weeks, when Dylan Stewart gets healthy and you start seeing him get reps, how many reps is he going to get? Because they're not just going to, it's the same thing in high school, a kid gets a concussion or anything like that, and it's like, hey, he's allowed to practice today, or he's allowed to play this week, but we got to be careful with him. We can't do too much because we don't want to end up giving him another concussion. We don't want to end up re-aggravating his back in this case, right? So mm-hmm. It gets to a point where you're kind of dancing on a fine line of, yeah, we want him to play because he's a generational talent on this defense.
0: Yes.
1: I was specific there.
0: Honestly, the word generational does get kind of get, thrown around a little bit too much.
1: As soon as it came out of my mouth, I was like,
0: you're like, time out.
1: But he's so talented on the defensive front that you want him in the game. You want to use him as much as possible, but you also want to be strategic about when and how you use him because he's coming back from a significant type of injury.
0: Oh, yeah. That's something to monitor the rest of the year, too. And if you're able to go a while without him and it's not a fall off, I mean, I'd like for us to sit here in a couple of Reaction Mondays from now after the Mississippi State game. If he, let's just say he doesn't play, right? Let's just say they're being ultra cautious that he doesn't play Mississippi State, but you still win the game and you generate three or four sacks, right? Enough to be able to win the game and the defense looks great and you're putting a lot of pressure on Kamario Taylor and making that young man have to play in a hostile environment and make him play in a phone booth. Then I'd love to sit here on that Monday and say, look, Dylan Stewart coming back now is the cherry on top of the milkshake, right? This is exactly what you want your defense to still look like, even if he's not back. Now you have the luxury, right, of waiting it out a little bit. We're not sitting here saying, oh, man, Dylan Stewart can't play, man. This team is in trouble. SOL, whatever you want to use to describe how you feel about this team, if they don't get it done in that game and Dylan Stewart's still not available, this would allow you to do it. And maybe the snaps and the reps these guys are going to get on Saturday and next Saturday allow you to be able to feel that sense of, or I guess maybe a lack of sense of pressure to maybe rush him back or get him back maybe before he's ready.
4: Well, I like to see some form of situational substitutions with Dylan, even if he comes back 100%, to give him some more time to get acclimated to the game. We do this in every other position. We have like third down backs.
0: Yeah, yeah.
4: We have third down backs. We have defensive linemen who only play first and second down. Mm-hmm. We get all of this. I wouldn't mind seeing Dylan play a situation where he's a third down specialist because we've played the run early and now we're in a long third down situation. We can bring Dylan in hot off the bench, fresh. He can work his moves, get a sack, come back out, limit his snaps. I do foresee a future with him getting himself acclimated to playing where those might be types of situations where he doesn't even have to worry about doing that dirty stuff because all these other guys have taken care of that.
0: Yeah, that'd be a luxury. Being able to do that with somebody who is considered a top 10 pick. I mean, every mock draft I've seen, ESPN, Tankathon, you name it, has Dylan Stewart as a top 10 pick. If your defense can still look good while waiting for him to recover from this injury or get to 100%, I can't help but feel really excited, right? The Garnet Glasses segment that we do, you know, next week is going to feel a lot easier from a defensive standpoint if you've proven that you can still play at a really high level. And I think that's where the trust in Clayton White comes into because I feel like a lot of these guys have had really good camps. The fact that we've heard Anthony Addison yesterday, unprompted, Clayton White brings up Anthony Addison again. He's done that a few times in the last couple of weeks, which tells me not only are we going to see him a lot on Saturday, but they have high expectations for him.
4: Yeah, I'm waiting to see how this ends up looking. Obviously, health is first. If and when he's able to come back, how are they going to deploy him in this defense? But it's really important to see that these guys can take on that role and have at least four dudes that can get it done.
0: It's very fitting that Nick Harvey comes in and we get to talk about the big nasties and running the football. Kendall Briles spoke yesterday, not just about the running back rotation, but how are the biggins blocking up front to be able to make life easier for that running back rotation? We'll hear what Kendall Briles had to say coming up next.
3: Wow, what a play. The Game Network. Columbia, Charleston, Florence, and Myrtle Beach.
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2: Two Notch Road at Carter Street, have an accident there. Also, Two Notch at Arcadia Lakes, there's an accident reported there. And Garner's Ferry at Universal Drive. Sorry about that. That just came in. Garner's Ferry at Universal Drive. Easy for me to say. We are looking for hot and humid conditions. You know, going to be highs upper 90s for the next couple of days. Heat index over 100. So just do your best to try to stay cool, stay hydrated. And, maybe this is our last little punch of really significant summer. Currently, we are sitting at 79.
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4: Is he gone? Are the doors locked? Lock the doors.
2: I got you.
4: Meat package Thursday is in the building. We don't have to deal with any of those skinny guys. We're about to talk about the meat package. Preston Thorne, Nick Harvey, Elijah's locked out of the studio. We get to talk about running the ball without the skinny guy coming here and talking about all this.
15: Run the ball.
4: There we go. Fire it up one more time, Jen.
15: Run the ball.
4: Oh, yeah. All right. So before we left, Elijah was talking about what Kendall Browse wanted to do as far as running the ball this year and how this was going to look. And I haven't heard this clip, but I am interested to hear what Kendall has to say. Jen, this is going to be clip 13 where Kendall is talking about, first and foremost, about the running back rotation and how that's going to be handled on Saturday.
16: Yeah, you know, we're going to talk through that in the hotel Friday night. Coach Drayton does a great job with those guys. I think we got five guys that are all ready. We'll see the first one that jogs out there. We'll talk about that Friday night, and then I'm guessing all those guys are going to get a lot of carries. So I'm excited to watch the rotation, see who maybe ends up being the bell cow, who we can really lean on and get out there and protect the football and move the ball for us on offense.
4: All right, so we talked about this earlier, talked a little bit about who we thought was going to be the bell cow. Do you have any guesses? Because there's no depth chart, we have to guess. Who would be your first guess? Who would you think?
1: Well, I guess most of it depends on Matt Fuller's health. He would be the guy.
4: That's what we sort of assumed in the same way. And then Kendall also said that all five guys would get a carry. Now, to me, the first and second running backs are going to get the bulk of them in carries. And then we hope that we have such a substantial lead that everybody gets a chance to play.
1: That's the biggest thing. Is like I want to see every single running back get a touch, get an opportunity to prove themselves. Because again, like it's one thing Shane has said a lot over the past couple weeks when he's spoken to the media is they've been hitting each other for a month. They're tired of hitting each other. They get to go hit somebody else. I want to see how this team performs when they get to hit somebody else. I know it's just Kent State, but that doesn't matter. I mean, I know you guys were talking about it earlier. Old Dominion gave us a run for our money a couple years ago, and it took the defense making a big effort, you know, really to kind of help us get through that game. I want to see dominance on Saturday. You have an opportunity to beat the snot out of somebody on Saturday at home at 12:45. So do it, right? Run the ball. Spread the field out as much as you want, but I think there should be like a 75-25 split. If it's possible, of run pass. I like boring football.
4: Of course.
1: There's a lot of people who will sit there and go, oh, I want to see him throw the deep ball to Nick Harvey. I get it. I do get it. Those electric plays are fun, and you remember them, and those are the ones that last. But if I see Matt Fuller bust out an 82-yard rushing touchdown, and you go back and watch the replay, and there's a perfectly developed blocking scheme that leads to that touchdown, I'm going to get just excited, mm-hmm. just as excited about that as I would the 75-yard Nick Harbor deep ball where he just cooks a defender.
4: Right, because we know Nick can run past people because he's fast. He's one of the fastest people on the planet. When one of our Texans, I don't have the name with me, he said that he would love to see one of those Virginia-esque type of drops. Mm-hmm. Going back to Dave Doran being cooked, right? The reason why you said Dave Doran was cooked because he gave up a 12-play, 75-yard, 10-minute drive or whatever it was. But as an offensive lineman, when you're able to put together that drive, it means a lot of things working. What does it mean as an offensive lineman if you're able to put together such a substantial drive?
1: You've got a beautiful rhythm. That's all there is to it. I mean, you're doing things that the defense doesn't know how to stop you, and you're doing it at 100%. Like, there's no hesitation. Everybody knows what they're doing. The play is run beautifully. You're gaining enough yards to keep the drive going, and that's arguably one of the most fun things is watching the energy change from the start of an offensive possession mm-hmm. to the end of an offensive possession. And that could be just coming off.
4: Oh, no, he's coming back in.
1: Play.
4: Shh. The skinny guy's coming back in. Yeah, Elijah, we were just talking a little bit of offensive football here. We weren't talking about meat package Thursday or anything like that. Hey, Elijah, how you doing?
0: There'll be no Slim Reaper slander. On this show.
1: There was no slander.
4: No slander. We were just continuing our conversation about Kendall Browse, about the offense. We talked about the running backs. Nick was just adding on to the part about if we were to see a substantial 12, 13, 15 play drive, what that meant. He talked about the rhythm that was involved in it, and I cut you off. What were some other things that you were saying?
1: I was just saying, I mean, even with or without an explosive play, if you were consistent in moving the ball downfield, like if you're cranking out 7 to 8 yards a play and you're running the ball for a majority of that, or you're throwing a short hitch and a guy's getting upfield and you're turning one out for 6 yards even, like watching the energy and the confidence and the want to, I guess, in a way, of the defense to slowly slip away from them as you continue to move at free will and there's not a lot they can do about it. It's one of the most rewarding feelings as an offensive football player in the world, especially as an offensive lineman, when the defensive linemen start to get tired and they're not coming off the ball as hard and you're still popping them in the mouth as hard as you can. Like, that is the best type of feeling as an offensive lineman.
4: Nick's eyes are lighting up right now.
0: So I can imagine as a defensive lineman, too. We have the offensive line perspective here and the defensive line. Preston, how demoralizing is it when it gets to 3rd and 4? We've already gotten, 13 plays on this drive, and it's the fact that you can't feel your legs and you just got pushed around and they picked up 6 yards on our run play, and now the downs reset.
4: That's when you start arguing with your teammates. Come on, man, play a gap. What are you doing? You start to get, because you get discombobulated, and as I've said before, you get tired, man. When the big dudes get tired, that energy is not coming back. And somehow or another, I love my offensive line brothers, but they never have any energy. They're always tired, except for on the 10th play of a drive, and all of a sudden they're bouncing up and down now, and they find energy some sort of way because they feel themselves, that rhythm that he talked about, and it happens all the time. The defense guys start off with energy, and the life gets sucked out of them. And somehow or another, on the other side of the ball, they start joining up. They start getting all of this energy and momentum, and you'll see that consistently. That's something that I would love to see.
1: You watch a full offensive drive. The people at home aren't going to get to see this. But, like, most of an offensive drive, an offensive lineman looks like this.
4: Uh-huh.
0: Hands on the hips.
4: Uh-huh.
0: You
4: uh-huh.
0: can see the belly breathing a little bit, going uh-huh. in and out.
1: And then they score. And all of a sudden, all those dudes that have been heavy breathing and out of breath for the entire drive are the first ones in the end zone
0: yep.
1: to greet whoever scored. And they're the most excited. And I don't know if it's because we're getting off the field and not thinking about
4: possibility.
1: It. There's a good chance, but except for if you're on PAT, which that is... That's such an energy shifter, by the way.
4: Yes.
1: Like, I don't hate special teams. Don't get me wrong. I love a beautifully executed special teams play. But there's something about scoring a touchdown and then remembering that you have to go block for one more play because there's a bunch of dudes who are going to run full speed at you to try to block a kick.
4: Well, on the flip side, after you gave up the touchdown, I have to line up again and give a fake effort and, like, just throw my hand up like I'm trying to block. I'm not trying to block. I want to get off the field. So, yeah, you can see these things happening. And to what Nick was saying, to me, that's going to be more of an indication of the health of the offense as opposed to just a deep ball to Nick, because we know that can happen.
0: Yeah, well, it's something that's replicable in every single play, especially once you get into the red zone too. Like, know what you can't do on 3rd and goal from the 9-yard line? Hey, Nick, go deep, because if he goes deep, he's running into the stands. Right? Mm-hmm. There's no room to go deep. The field has shrunk to the point where you've got to be able to run the ball, and that's why you do see maybe some high octane passing attacks. Maybe don't finish really well in the red zone because the field shrinks, and at some point you have to be able to move the ball on the ground just to get into the end zone, not have to settle for field goals. For this team, it's going to be that way too. I'm excited about what the passing game is going to look like, and I actually don't have a lot of concern with how it looks like, because I think the pass protection will be good enough to allow you to do what you want to do. But once we get into the red zone, are you settling for field goals? Are you going turnover for downs? Or turnover on downs? Or can you actually move some other large men and be able to punch it in for 6?
1: Personally, that's what I need this weekend. I need to see a well-executed run game. Just for personal feeling, hope, happiness, I need to know that we can successfully operate a run game against a Kent State football team that's coming into Columbia looking to try to do something crazy, right? Like, they're not just going to come in here and roll over. I want to see the offense just punish the Kent State defense in multiple ways. That's what would make me happy as a trenches guy.
0: They are here to compete, so you got to make sure that you kill their will to compete in this game pretty early on, especially if it's like, if you score on the first 3 drives, it's 21-0, and it's already hot as all get out outside. You're going to make it to where they don't want to play football anymore, and that should be your goal in this game. Coming up next, though, Preston's already tried to sell the unsellable. But is it something that can happen, right? Does anybody expect Clemson to go in and beat LSU this weekend? We'll talk about this from the football side of things coming up next year in the early game.
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2: Tunetch Road at Arcadia Lakes Drive. There is an accident there. Also, Garner's Ferry at Universal Drive. And the hot and humid forecast, it continues. We are looking at about 98 for the high today and tomorrow. Heat index over 100 for sure, maybe about 104. And it's just going to be a little bit spicy for the next couple of days. But right now, it is warming up. It's 80 on 107.5 The Game.

0: Preston's already tried to sell the unsellable when it comes to maybe the greater good for college football being Clemson winning against LSU. But do we think they actually do it? Vegas doesn't seem to be all that enthused with Clemson's chances because it's a 10-point spread.
1: Yeah.
0: And I think if this game was played 2 years ago, then it's probably a 3.5, 4. I think this maybe says more to do with maybe some Clemson skepticism than LSU optimism when it comes to what the sports books are projecting. Clemson's got a new starting quarterback, Christopher Vezina, officially named the starter. But do we think they can go in there and LSU and win? I think it'll be maybe a better game than some people think. There's obviously, it's a helmet game. It is one of the matchups that sticks out because there's not a ton of what you'd consider marquee matchups in terms of big brands on Saturday. But I think from a football perspective, it's going to be interesting. And a lot of it is because of what we talked about with South Carolina. It's going to be the line of scrimmage. I think Clemson may actually have an advantage there that's going to keep them in the game.
1: Yeah, if all the off-the-field stuff didn't exist, there's still a lot of on-the-field really interesting, juicy storylines that are happening in this game. Both teams, I think, have question marks at quarterback. They're varying degrees of question marks.
0: Yes.
1: But I'm not sold on either one of these guys. Yes. Sam Leavitt was, I put him in the Brendan Sorsby category of, it's good.
0: Yeah.
1: Good quarterback.
0: Especially if you give him a good receiver.
1: Give him a good receiver, he'll be a good quarterback. Is he the saving grace of a program? That's yet to be determined. I don't know that. And it's Christopher Vanzini?
0: Vezina,
1: okay. A sturdy quarterback, a program guy. He sort of waited his turn, stayed around. The intel that I've read, the things that I've heard, the people that I've talked to, is that Clemson has a young freshman who is more talented, better arm, better athlete, all of the above, but he's just a freshman. And so at this point in his career, he may not be ready to take on this gargantuan task of going into Death Valley and playing this game. So that's why Vanzina is starting now, and he's fine. But then that leads me to another really interesting aspect of this game. Chad Morris is back, baby.
0: Uh-huh.
1: Are they going to get that old thing back, or is it going to be one of those times where you go and get one of those old things from your childhood and you realize, like, oh, maybe there's a reason why I don't do this anymore, right?
0: I grew past this.
1: Yeah, I'm past this because a lot of Chad Morris, excellent offensive coordinator, really innovative, was a trailblazer in making defenses defend the whole field, defend the 53, sideways passing game. All of that was awesome. But if you talk to any Clemson fans, they'll say, yeah, but at sometimes he would just do something stupid. Trick play, deep ball when they didn't need to. Has he grown from that? We'll see.
0: Yeah.
1: That is a really interesting football. I'm not talking about all the other fields. That's a football conversation to be had.
0: There's so many of those interesting ones, too. And also, how has he evolved, right? The last time he's here, college football has changed from an aesthetics perspective on the field, right? There are different trends that we've talked about. Drives are going longer. Possessions are shrinking in games. Tempo, the age of incredibly high tempo offenses has kind of gone by the wayside. Your average team now takes more time in between
1: plays. Which is how Chad Morris really got in the game, the tempo. That was his thing. He's going to really get you on your heels as an offense. Defensively, Blake Baker, how does that work out, right? They paid a lot of money to keep this guy around.
0: Yep.
1: Universally lauded as one of the better DCs in college football. I call him I call him Venerables Light.
0: Yeah, in a way, yeah. A very similar type of MO. Like, they're really good at, they're really aggressive.
1: Yes.
0: Blake Baker's defense is really good at disguising what they do beforehand. There's a lot of similarities between Venerables and Blake Baker.
1: Stylistically, they're in the same realm as far as agents of chaos, maybe doing some unorthodox things as far as bringing blitzing, and that's really fun until it's not.
0: Until you're burned.
1: Yeah, and in first games, week one-iness.
0: Which happens.
1: That happens a lot. I might blitz. I might have called the perfect blitz, but because this one of the 18 players who's never played before for LSU, he's running 100 miles per hour in the wrong gap, and because he runs the wrong gap, something's wide open, and Clemson gets a cheap one. nobody knows how this thing is going to turn out because of the week one-iness of this. So there are a lot of aspects of this game that will be really fun aside from all the stuff off the field.
0: One thing, too, is the matchup. Like, this is where I can really football dork out here.
1: Mm-hmm.
0: Is, to me, Sammy Brown for Clemson is one of the better linebackers in the country. Really, really talented. Very rangy. Right? I think he's everything he was advertised to be.
1: He is who we thought he was.
0: Here in what, 12 weeks or whatever, when that game ends up being played?

0: roster, rediscovered him with us, and then forgot him again for the rest of the year.
1: And that, then if you're LSU, that can't happen, right? I mean, poor Tim, who calls in, LSU fan. I could tell he is definitely scarred by a lot of the Brian Kelly stuff from the last couple of years. That's a big part of it, mm-hmm. is, hey, we have this absolute athletic monster that we can just throw the ball to, and they just kind of stop doing it at times during the season. I think that's not going to be the case with Lane Kiffin calling plays. Sam Levin at quarterback, we've seen with a good receiver, with Jordan Tyson, who's a top 10 guy from Arizona State, you saw his best season with Sam Levin. Is he going to have that rapport with Trey Des Green this early? And how much is Sammy Brown going to impact what it is they do, right, in terms of how they get Trey Des Green open? That may be the matchup to watch the most on Saturday. And this is, what, 10-point spread, but I think it's going to be closer because of that. And again, LSU's offensive line, a lot more suspect than I think people are probably assuming, because yeah, they're bringing back a lot of starters from last year's team, but if you go back and look at how those starters played, it's not very good. And how good is Jordan Seaton to try to make the rest of that offensive line good? I'm not 100% sure.
0: And the last aspect I'll bring up is, with all those new players and new people in the LSU organization, that place is going to be a madhouse.
1: Yes.
0: Thunderdome.
1: Absolutely.
0: It's going to be nuts in there. And that's awesome if you're used to it. If you're not used to that, even if it's for you, the energy in that building may affect those players, because they just, Sam Levitt's never played in this type of craziness before. He may have played in some big games. Jordan Seaton's never played in this craziness before. Colorado, they sold out a couple of games his freshman year, but it wasn't this.
1: Not this.
0: And this is going to be wild. And so and to that point, some of these coaches have never coached in these games before.
1: Mm-hmm.
0: It's a lot. The energy is going to be very, very tight and tense, and we'll see who can get themselves out of it.
1: I think it makes it ripe for randomness. But the last thing I have on this game, you know what this is going to be on Saturday night, Preston Thorne? A Preston Thorne special.
0: Think so?
1: Defenses are going to rule the day. I think it's going to be low scoring. Is it going to be like Georgia Clemson a few years ago? Like, in, what was that, 2021? Where it was 10-3, and we had a defensive score. Was a defensive score is the only touchdown in the game?
0: Beautiful.
1: I don't think it's that extreme. But this is a game where Preston Thorne's going to be watching with a suit and tie on the Winnie the Pooh meme. That's going to be Preston Thorne on Saturday night, watching these two defenses slug it out. Coming up next, though, we'll give you our winners of today's show, brought to you by the Golden Spurt. Next.
2: 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The Game Network. Columbia, Charleston, Florence, and Myrtle Beach.
0: Hey, this is Preston here from 107.5 The Game and The Game Network. If you run a diner, bakery, coffee shop, burger joint, pizza spot, or that hidden gym that everybody should know about, how would you like to get the word out about your business without spending a dime? 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
3: Golf legend Tiger Woods has reached a plea deal in Florida following his March rollover crash. Appearing in a Martin County courtroom, Woods pleaded no contest to a reduced charge of reckless driving and refusing to submit to testing. As part of the agreement, the 15-time major champion was ordered to pay a $1,500 fine and its driver's license suspended for 5 full years. I'm Drake Toll.
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0: winners.
1: Winners. Every day, winners. We will fulfill Mike Singletary's wish for winners. Brought to you by the Golden Spur, our winners of the day's show. Preston Thorne, your top winner for today.
2: My top winner for today is the word spin. Not just because it's a pass rush move that Dwight Freeney worked very well.
1: Mastered the spin move.
2: Aaron Donald does very well. It's something that people want to do. But spin is what defensive coaches have to convince edge players, selling them on the idea that playing the run is beneficial to you as opposed it is to beneficial to the whole defense. So you spin the concept of run defense and you tell them, hey, you play the run, then you get to rush the pass. Isn't that fun?
1: Rushing the pass is kind of like that.
2: See, if it was, so watch me spin our phrase. Our phrase is no run, no fun, right? Uh-huh. That's negative, though. Why don't you spin it? Play run. Have fun.
3: Look at you just spinning around.
2: Just spin it a little bit.
3: It's a little wordsmithing.
2: Mm-hmm.
1: It's kind of like trying to convince people that, you know, the good of college football is if Clemson beats LSU.
2: Mm-hmm.
1: Instead of saying cheer for Clemson, you can say, hey, pull against LSU.
3: And you did a fine job of that this morning.
2: Just
3: changing
2: turn it on
3: the narrative just a tiny bit. Just a smidge.
1: It's all about perspective.
2: Mm-hmm.
1: Right? I don't know what movie that came from, but one man's terrorist is another man's freedom fighter.
2: That's correct. That's a false. Yes, that is okay. A statement.
1: It's all about your perspective.
2: Mm-hmm.
1: It's all about a little bit of perspective there. Another winner I have for today's show, foreshadowing.
2: Yes.
1: Because we got to sprinkle it in a little bit, right? Foreshadowing. Week one provides a lot of week one-iness, right? There's a lot of weird stuff that can happen, but one thing that you can take from week one, because, you know, one of the biggest sayings is the biggest improvement a football team makes is between week one and week two.
2: A cliche I agree with.
1: And you see that a lot. I think one of the biggest parts of that, though, while there is a lot of truth to it, there are some things in a football team that are inherently part of their DNA. And that is what that team is going to be. And sometimes you'll see something in week one that you think, okay, we just got to get that fixed. Or, wow, that was really impressive, but it's against this team right here. But that ends up being true the rest of the way. Whether you're playing Kent State to start the season or Virginia Tech or Ohio State or Texas or Alabama, whoever, right? There are going to be some traits that you display in that game that are going to be prominent throughout the entire season. A lot of things are going to change. You will improve. Injuries will happen that will change the dynamic of your team. But there will be some traits that just kind of exist, right? And foreshadowing, which is one of my favorite things in movies, books, any type of media that you consume, I love well-done foreshadowing. And usually you only get it whenever you get where the foreshadowing was put in once you rewatch or reread something. I've always loved going back and seeing what type of foreshadowing exists in week one of seasons for teams once the season ends. Last year, it was maybe offensive line communication problems. It was having to bank on special teams to help bail you out of games sometimes. Vakari Swain scoring that touchdown, making it maybe feel like you won by more than what you spiritually won by, right? And the offense struggling, but you know what you did have? A well-scripted first drive and a bomb to Nick Harbor. Some of those offensive problems you still had in between that existed throughout the entire year. And you mentioned 2024. Yes, it was against Old Dominion, and you struggled in that game, but you sealed the deal with an interception. You end the season with a win at Clemson by sealing a deal with an interception on a potential game-winning drive.
2: 2023, you gave up 9 sacks against North Carolina. You were hoping you were going to get that fixed, but you weren't. That was who you were.
1: Not only did you give up 9 sacks in that game, Case and Henry got hurt and missed the rest of the year.
2: Injuries.
1: And you kind of had injuries on the offensive line the entire year because you would not start the same 5 offensive linemen 2 weeks in a row until late November.
2: Yeah, I think if maybe you think about teams, maybe there's some things that are nature and nurture. There's some inherent traits of a team that's just what it is. From the time they were cracked, from the time they hatched, that's who they were. You can hopefully minimize them. Mm-hmm. You know, maybe you try and move away from them, accentuate the strengths, but sometimes you just are who you are. And maybe we get a glimpse into that against a team like, regardless of whether the talent level on the team is. Because even think about, you're talking about LSU Clemson.
1: Mm-hmm.
2: Last year, the first game, we thought, man, LSU, big win over Clemson. Come to find out, Clemson wasn't very good last year. Also, the score was 13-10. Yeah. Come to find out, LSU's offense was terrible.
1: There were some sprinklings of, of what we saw in that game. Alabama, right, didn't necessarily run the ball well against Florida State, and they got run over. The offense really stalled out. They did change a lot in the month of September and in early October, but when push came to shove at the end of the year, guess what they couldn't do? They couldn't run the ball, right? And that also ended up doing them in. There are a lot of things that you will see in week one. So the next week, you know, one thing that we're really going to try to have to parse through is what do we think against Kent State is the foreshadowing? And it's going to be harder to do it against an opponent that is a group of five, group of six school, especially one that has had kind of the checkered recent history that Kent State has. But there's going to be something there that does remain true throughout the rest of the season. Finding that might actually end up being the difficult part. Those are our winners for today's show, brought to you by the Golden Spur. Tyler Head, Jack Veltri, they're always winners. They're always next. We'll talk to you tomorrow, 6 a.m., live from Darlington Raceway, ahead of a big race over there this weekend. We'll see you then.
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1: All right, let's take one last look at your traffic and weather for your ride in on this Thursday morning. A couple accidents to report, one at Two Notch Road and Arcadia Lake.
10: another one at Garner's Ferry and Universal Drive, and that's it. Let's hopefully it stays that clean coming in for the rest of the morning. Going to be very hot today. High of 97 with plenty of sunshine, 94 tomorrow, and of course game day is going to be very, very hot, so hydrate accordingly. That's traffic and weather here on The Game.

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0: 9 o'clock on your Thursday morning. Welcome in. It is The Extra Point. Tyler Head and Jack Veltri along with you here on The Game, inching another step closer to the start of the college football season for South Carolina. There's games on tonight, Jack. Really, the weekend starts tonight because you got tons of games. Games tomorrow, of course, Saturday, Sunday, round things out Monday with SMU and Florida State. So I think we can say we've technically made it to week one of college football now.
1: We have. I would say it's a marquee game tonight. You got Colorado at Georgia Tech. That's certainly the game that I'm going to be watching tonight. But other than that, the slate's not particularly great. Missouri plays tonight, but guess what? They're a 54.5-point favorite against Arkansas Pine Bluff. So, I mean, maybe if you want to bet on the spread for that one and see if Missouri can cover, I think that would be interesting. But, no, I mean, I think everyone's attention is going to be on that game. That's on ESPN with Colorado and Georgia Tech. So, yeah, I mean, look, there's one game on at least. So, yeah, week one is officially here.
0: And, look, here's the thing with college football. Like, Rutgers plays UMass at 6 o'clock. I'm going to have it on. Do I think that's going to be a compelling game? No. Is it college football on my TV? Yes, and I'm not going to complain about it. So throughout the entire weekend, as long as I can have some kind of game on, whether it's competitive or not, I have no problems with that. I hope we get a lot of fun games. Hope we get some upsets this weekend, too. I talked about that a little bit yesterday while you were gone, and we'll get to what you saw yesterday coming up in a second. But I do think there are a couple teams around the country that might be in position to be looking out for an upset this weekend, even though there are so many games that just have tons of heavy favorites, because week one's not full of as many compelling matchups this year as it was last year.
1: Okay, so who's going to upset them?
0: Well, I'm not directly calling for an upset, but I'm saying, Alabama should be careful with East Carolina. That's a good team out of the American. Keelan Russell's making his first start, obviously, on Saturday. Boise always gives Oregon a really tough game. They, you know, only lost by 3 points last time out. Now they don't have Ashton Jeanty this time around. That's something to... That's not going to play in their favor this time. But there's a couple other games there where you look at it and say, okay, I could see a way if this team plays sloppy football, penalties, turnovers, that kind of stuff, you could have a surprising result, like with Wisconsin and Notre Dame. Notre Dame on paper is a much better team than Wisconsin, though they did retool a lot in this offseason with the transfer portal and invested resources into Luke Fickle and all that kind of stuff. But if Notre Dame goes out there and plays a B-minus game, Wisconsin can beat them.
1: Wisconsin's a 20.5-point underdog. I need to see Wisconsin go out there and do it first.
0: Well, hey, it's week one, man. We don't know how to do
1: anything
0: about
1: any of these teams. It is week one. So that's the slate is not amazing. It's not as good as it's been in years past. A lot of these teams are playing, just bigger programs are playing the smaller programs and so on and so forth. Cupcake games, if you will. The Sunday slate's really good. The end of the night with Saturday is pretty good. And again, we get the Colorado-Georgia Tech game tonight. That'll be an interesting game for sure. So I'm looking forward to it, man. We get 5 days of week one college football. We don't get that every week, so it's going to be really exciting and looking forward to it.
0: Yeah, no doubt. And again, we'll get into some of that more later on in the show. But you weren't here yesterday. You were taking the tour of Williams-Brice Stadium. I saw a lot of the pictures and the videos that a lot of you guys were putting up out there. Very cool stuff. What really stood out to you of what you got to see yesterday?
1: Yeah, no. First off, thanks to South Carolina for having the media out there and the entire Gamecock Central crew. So that was a lot of fun to be on out there. I would say there are a few things that stood out. Number one, just overall, it feels much more like branding is a primary focus now for South Carolina, to where they've got Gamecock stuff everywhere. You look at the banners that are hanging up of former players. I love seeing that. I think that is a super nice touch. You've got on the wall, I don't know what you call them. They're not like murals, but like the different like boards of stuff that they have about South Carolina on the walls. So that's super cool. You get the rooster inside the stadium. I mean, the welcome home banner is in there too. And forever to be like, they definitely leaned a lot more into their branding, and I really like to see it. The student club area that is in the student section, the cockpit area, it's super expansive, and it's not even done yet. That's the thing. It was originally planned for phase two only, and now phase one included part of it. It's going to be open air this season. There's not going to be air conditioning, unfortunately. But, I mean, do you really need it when it's open air? So it'll be fine in a couple of months. But, yeah, man, I'm looking forward to seeing how the fans react to these changes. I mentioned it yesterday on our show at GC Live, but definitely get there early. I mean, it's going to be a change for everyone, including myself. I'm probably showing up a little extra early just to make sure I know where I'm going for Saturday. Like, it's going to be a sold out crowd. It's going to be packed, but definitely show up early if you can and try to get inside the stadium, because it is going to be a madhouse.
0: Reminder, all digital tickets now, no more paper tickets.
1: All digital tickets.
0: And I know that the university put out something yesterday, but remind you again, put it in your phone's wallet, whether it be an Apple wallet or if you have an Android, whatever they call the wallet on that thing, to have it ready to go. Don't, you know, the last thing you want to do is be fumbling with the Ticketmaster app while you're at the gate and the lines are backing up. So have your tickets as ready to go as you can. Look, it's going to be a lot of people, so let's try and all make this as seamless as possible. There's going to be some hiccups. There's going to be some bumps for sure, but try and be as prepared as you can for a big change in a lot of ways on Saturday.
1: Yeah, and also one other thing, like concessions. They have a ton of new concession stands inside the concourse, and it's air-conditioned, which is really nice. And it's kind of one of those that you see now at, like, the more modern stadiums is the grab-and-go system, where you grab your food, it's already ready, and then you go to check out on your own with those little scanners. I had a video posted of it on my Twitter for those interested to see what I'm talking about. But you just put your food and drinks or whatever on the little checkout area. It'll scan it, like weigh it out, and it'll know like what items you got. So yeah,
0: it's like gas stations like Circle K have that now, where you can like go up there, put your thing down, it knows what the item is, and you pay for it without having to have a cashier or whatever.
1: Yeah, so, but that was that's really cool. Makes it a lot quicker. That said, though, I did see $16 for a Surfside. That's a little much. Like $16 for beer, I don't know if USC dictates those prices, but man, that is that was a little that caught me a little off guard. But yeah. good thing we won't be having to drink this season. So,
0: well, regardless, I'm excited to see all the updates. Obviously, you know, I've seen them doing the construction when I've drove by over the course of the off season, and excited to see, you know, phase one of Williams-Brice Stadium's renovation project in person. And hopefully it's a fun game on Saturday to be able to enjoy that.
1: Yeah, no, it's definitely going to be cool. Again, you got to keep in mind, it's phase one of three, so not everything is going to be done. It's going to be a process, but the fact that South Carolina got phase one done in such a quick turnaround, it feels like kudos to the contract construction and Greg Hughes and all those people that put in the time and effort to get this thing done. It definitely is going to be – I'm looking forward to seeing what else they can do. But phase one was all about the average common folk fans with getting little things right. The next phase will be about – the suites and clubs and all that'll be catered to the more premium areas of the stadium, which definitely need to happen. But make no mistake, I'm glad they got this part of the phase done first.
0: For sure. Well, excited to see it again, 2 days away from kickoff between South Carolina and Kent State. And as we continue our countdown for the number two, one thing that we're all hoping to see is the second strings, right? Like, this is a game where South Carolina hopefully has a significant lead and you can put in backups. As somebody said yesterday on the text line, halfway through the second quarter, I'm like, I don't think that's going to happen. But if, you know, early to mid third quarter, that's more realistic if South Carolina is pulling away and if they end up winning this game by the way I think a lot of us think they're going to win. I submitted my picks to Staff Picks yesterday, and we'll give away the score tomorrow, but we got a pretty significant margin of victory, and I imagine most people submitting their picks probably do as well, right?
1: Yeah, so far. That's the gist I've got, and that's a good reminder. If anyone out there is listening that does Staff Picks with us, get those picks in. Get until Friday at 10 a.m. I'm not coming to hunt you down for them. So, I think it's going to be one of those games where you do get players in, your backups in the second half. That said, I think they're going to rotate a lot anyway to begin with because, dude, it's going to be blistering hot outside tomorrow. Or not tomorrow. I wish it were tomorrow. It's going to be blistering hot out on Saturday. Like, dude, I was going to play pickleball yesterday, you know, last night with Caroline, and it's 100 degrees outside and no clouds in the sky. So if that's what you're getting on Saturday, it is going to be blazing out there. So I bring that up because I think the heat is going to play a part in guys either A, cramping up, or guys just needing a quick break. So there's going to be rotation, I think, at certain positions or anyway, but the heat will bring that into effect even more. And then as the game goes on, I think you see a lot more of the backups get in, assuming South Carolina can get ahead comfortably, but not in the first half. It would probably be third quarter at earliest.
0: Is there a particular quote-unquote second string? And you're right, there's going to be rotation. So, you know, you could have some of these quote-unquote backups playing earlier in the game. There's a particular second stringer that you're interested in seeing?
1: Cutter Woods. I think that's a pretty easy one. I would like to see what South Carolina has at the backup quarterback position. I think Cutter is going to be a really good quarterback in the future for the Gamecocks. Not starting this year, obviously, but he's the next guy up if Lenoris Sellers goes down at any point this year. And you hope it doesn't get to that point, but these are the games early on that you can see what you have in that quarterback room. They're still deciding on quarterback three after all as well. So, yeah, seeing what Cutter can do, monitoring this offense and running the show potentially for most of the second half, that would be really good to see.
0: I want to see Jazavian Currents, and I know you've gotten the opportunity to see him. Or a lot of you guys have gotten the opportunity to see him in high school. I haven't. I've only heard about him. I've seen highlight clips and all that kind of stuff. I want to see this dude in person, right? If he is as much of a dude as people have made him out to be, and if he's going to be a potential starter in the secondary at some point this year, I can't wait to see it. Now, again, it's not going to be against the same kind of opponent you're going to see week to week in SEC play, but I just want to see what all the hype's about. You know what I mean? And I don't doubt that he can go out there and play well, but I'm excited to just finally see him and several of these other freshmen in person. Noah Clark, Sequel Patterson, Julian Walker, but Currents is probably at the top of my list of, all right, kid, I've heard about you. Let's see what happens.
1: Yeah, totally. It's going to be – there's going to be opportunity to get a lot of these guys in, I think. But definitely those are two – like, if I wasn't saying Woods, I think Currents would be one of the next guys in that you want to see for sure. So looking forward to it on Saturday and next week, too, hopefully is a great opportunity to get these guys in these first two games.
0: Yeah, no doubt. And like we said, these guys are probably going to be playing throughout the entire game. It's not something you're going to have to wait until, you know, the third or fourth quarter to see. Yeah, once you get, like, deeper into it, you know, third strings and stuff like that, like, if Jimmy Francis is going to play, it's not going to be until very, very late in this game. You know what I mean? So if you're excited to see him, you might have to be waiting a while for that. But those other guys, yeah, I think, you know, outside of quarterback rotating at just about every single spot is likely going to be happening throughout the entire game.
1: Yeah, most likely.
0: So looking forward to that. Again, two more days until South Carolina kicks things off against Kent State. We'll start things off Saturday morning bright and early with Gamecocks Game Day. Myself, Terry Ford, out at Frenzy Tees at 1227 Rosewood Drive, right across from Williams-Brice Stadium. So looking forward to seeing a lot of you guys out there getting ready for game number one. Coming up next, we have a special guest joining us, Michael Ledman of Sandstorm Tequila, talking about his product and his new partnership with us here at 107.5 The Game. It is the Extra Point. Tyler Head and Jack Feltry on your Thursday on The Game.
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5: 2025 started off kind of rough for me because I was told I was probably going to need rotator cuff surgery, and I didn't want to go through the rehab. I didn't want to get cut open. 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

0: welcome back in. It is the Extra Point. Tyler Head along with you here on your Thursday on the game. We're 2 days away from the Gamecocks getting their season started against Kent State. A lot of exciting things happening here at 107.5 The Game on a game week, including welcoming in one of our new partners here at 107.5 The Game, Michael Ledman and Sandstorm Tequila, coming in, hanging out with us here for this segment. Michael, thanks for coming and hanging out. How are we doing today, man?
1: Of course. Thanks for having me. I'm doing great. Beautiful morning in South Carolina. I know it's going to get spicy out there, though.
0: I know. I believe you said you're out in Baltimore now, right?
1: That's correct. I live in Baltimore. I've lived in Maryland for the last couple of years. That's where me and my family are from. I went to University of South Carolina back between 2010 and 2014. Some of the best football days in my book. Since then, I've been in the Air Force. I've been all over the country flying fighter jets. And then now I'm starting a tequila company back here in South Carolina. Very excited.
0: Well, first of all, thank you for your service to our country. Mm-hmm. We certainly appreciate that. You came at the perfect time to be a student here for the Spurrier era. The best 3 years, the 11-win seasons and all that kind of stuff. And hopefully we're on the cusp of that kind of stuff happening again.
1: Absolutely. We had some legends while we were at while I was attending South Carolina. Jadeveon Clowney, of course. Connor Shaw, and then Steven Garcia is also affiliated with Sandstorm Tequila. What a legend he is, especially in the face of his cancer diagnosis. Mm-hmm. We're putting together a charitable bottle for Steven that is available online at sandstormtequila.com. And the proceeds go towards his family, his treatment, and his foundation, which is called Quarterback Your Health. And that foundation puts together cancer treatments for those who can't afford them, or screenings, rather. So we're very excited for that engagement. And like you said, some legendary athletes coming out during that time period.
2: Yeah, what better way to help our guy, Steven Garcia, than with the tequila company he's partnering with, right? Like, that's the easy way to get involved. If you've asked in the last couple of weeks, how can I help? This is a perfect way to help.
1: No kidding. Plus, as you might imagine, our tequila, which is specialized for Steven, is just a little bit more stronger, as you might expect
0: on brand.
1: For Steven Garcia. So you can expect that in greens, bottles, J&F here in the near future. I'll be in Mexico next week to quality assure the tequila being bottled, which would be very exciting for us. And then obviously a couple weeks later, we'll have tequila here in South Carolina to enjoy with everyone.
0: So how does one start their own tequila company? Well, what's the backstory to Sandstorm Tequila?
1: Great question. Well, it all started at church, believe it or not. So there's my plug for Jesus in the morning. Jesus does not equal tequila for those listening, but what I will say is I was surrounded by a great group of individuals that put together a very interesting investment, part of an investment group based out of the Naval Academy, and we purchased a distillery down in Mexico. So during a sort of a state of the business meeting, they said, hey, the distillery's doing great, but we have a lot of supply here, and we need to generate some demand here. So I knew exactly where to go, and I raised my hand and said, hey, I'd love to start a brand in South Carolina for the Gamecock faithful, and just really bottle the sound of the stadium and just the passion that the Gamecock community has for our athletics. So Sandstorm Tequila was born. We have Sandstorm Tequila Blanco, which I've referenced before. It's our flagship 40% ABV. And then, of course, the Steven Garcia, which is a 55% ABV. Now, finally, we have a tequila-based seltzer, which is more than just a one-dimensional seltzer. Here, let me show it to the camera for those watching.
0: Right, show the live stream.
1: That's right. And we do have the tequila-based seltzer, which should be here by the end of next week across many retailers. And that is the flavor profile for that is lemon, honey, and a hint of heat, of course, with sparkling water, tequila, and it's all based on a cocktail that my fiance and I whipped up in the kitchen. So we replicated that into a 5% formula, around 100 calories for those that are counting, and it's a really fantastic seltzer. We've had a overwhelming positive reaction to it, so I hope everyone goes out and tries some.
2: Now, this is one of my favorite things about just college football in the South is the tailgating environment. Mm-hmm. As somebody who has been to a good share of SEC stadiums on a game day, mm-hmm. Willie B's got one of my favorite layouts.
1: You're making
2: one of the
1: me want to crack this.
2: Oh, yes. Yeah. See, if you do it, I'll do it too, right? Oh, man, I'm getting peer pressured. Oh, no.
1: Oh, no.
2: Don't tell my mom.
1: All right, what time is it? 9:23 in the morning. Cheers.
2: That means it's 5 o'clock somewhere, probably over on the continent of Asia. But you know what? It's still 5 o'clock there, so
1: sorry,
2: it still
1: counts.
2: Sorry
1: to cut you off. What was your question, Elijah?
2: Oh, I was going to say, what makes this, whether it is the Sandstorm Mirage, which is your tequila with spicy citrus, liqueur, honey, and sparkling water, along with just your Sandstorm tequila, the perfect tailgate companion for folks that are going to be hanging out at Willie B before game days for the 7 weeks that we get this year to celebrate that?
1: Sure thing. Great question. Well, Sandstorm tequila, I have been down to Mexico a handful of times with a lot of care putting into the flavor profile of this tequila. I didn't want it to just be a one-off white label bottle that I slapped, something that I knew a group of people would cling to. No, I wanted to put a product together that was that is well thought out, that is well rounded, that is not hot every time you take a sip. I don't want you breathing fire after you sip it. And in fact, I would encourage you to sip it instead of shoot it, but you can also shoot, of course. I'm not going to stop you.
2: All right, won't stop them.
1: But so I blind taste tested about 50 different tequilas and ranked them all from 1 to 10. And the top three I replicated. I won't let you know what they are, but
2: that's
1: proprietary. But we went down there and we formulated exactly what we were looking for, and we're so very happy with it. And this bottle is replicated across tequilas that are roughly for a $50 to $75 bottle, but it's only retailing for around $39.99 in your local retailer. So we're very proud of the product. And then, of course, the Mirage, as I mentioned before, it's not just a one-dimensional, single-flavor seltzer. It tastes like a cocktail, but it drinks like a seltzer, which is what a lot of people I have found like. It's not extremely sweet. Of course, it has honey in it, but most people like that it is not going to give you that tart almost. Yeah, it's just a great product, which I think everyone will enjoy and appreciate its complexity.
0: Michael Ledman of Sandstorm Tequila hanging out with us here on The Extra Point. Since you started this company, what's the feedback been like from the Gamecock fan base of getting to enjoy your product?
1: It's been overwhelmingly positive, as I mentioned before. I've been to Sandstorm Tequila has been to the Greenville and to the Charleston Gamecock Club kickoffs, where we've met with hundreds of Gamecock fans that are some of our most passionate, and they have just received us with open arms, especially knowing that we're a veteran-owned company. 12 out of 14 of our owners are former fighter pilots and alumni. So we have two stories that both the Gamecocks and just the broader public will love, and it's the fact that We are a Gamecock-oriented brand. It's for us. I built this. It's a brand that is for Gamecocks, by Gamecocks. And, we're just so very proud of that. And then just on the whole, for those who are not Gamecocks, this is just a fantastic product that I think everyone should try. And it's just... It's great stuff. And of course, the founder would say that, but I hope you like it. And now I'm going to hand it off to Elijah, actually,
0: yes,
1: to tell me that what I am saying is true, folks.
0: All right, Elijah, taking a ceremonial shot. Give us the feedback.
2: That's awesome. Yeah, that is really smooth. And
1: thank you.
2: The tequila is fantastic. Is a very easy shot right there. Mm-hmm. I love the Mirage, too, because you mentioned you're balancing out a lot of flavors. Mm-hmm. It's got honey in it, but it's not overly sweet. Mm-hmm. It's got spicy citrus liqueur, but it's not overly spicy. Like, right. I'm one of those, even that somebody that prefers a really spicy flavor profile, mm-hmm. you can overdo it, right?
1: Oh,
2: that is
1: absolutely.
2: Something that can easily be overdone. That's not the case here. I do thoroughly enjoy that. That is a fantastic, fantastic
1: Thank you.
2: Tequila.
1: Thank you. One of the things we're proudest about with this tequila is that it you can sip it. For the folks not watching, Elijah took his all in one go.
2: Yes, sir.
1: I'm sipping mine just slowly, as you might expect, and you can do both of those without wincing and without bristling because of it. It's really a drinkable product. And then what did you think about the Sandstorm Mirage Seltzer?
2: That is phenomenal. I love the balance of flavor there, too, because everything that you said about the profile is 100% correct. And especially you can put these bad boys on ice, sip mm-hmm. on a few of these before a game, too, even when it's going to be a bajillion degrees outside on Saturday. It's not an overwhelming amount of spice that's going to add to whatever, sweat's already coming out of your pores. I that's two thumbs up for
1: Agreed.
2: Me, my man.
1: Agreed. Thank you. And one of the things we're most proud about the Sandstorm Mirage is that yes, it has some heat to it. It'll wake you up a little bit, but it's not so spicy, and that you can't take yet another immediate sip from it. It is perfectly balanced to allow you to continue drinking it at a moment's notice.
0: And for anybody that wants to try some of your products, maybe for game day this upcoming weekend, where can they find those at?
1: Absolutely. Well, you can find me, Michael Ledman, and my team in person over at Jay's Corner on home games. We'll be there anywhere from 3 to 4 hours before the game, handing out T-shirts, doing samples of our Sandstorm Mirage and Blanco, and giving out freebies and just having a lot of excitement there pre-game. But if you would like to pick up our products, you can get them at Greens, Bottles, JNF, and we're working on other locations, but those are obviously some of the largest here in town. And, of course, you can also go to sandstormtequila.com. You can punch in your email, know when the Steven Garcia bottles drop and are available, and claim yours. And then also you can have them shipped directly to your door where available and legal.
0: Well, Michael, thanks for hanging out with us for a little bit, man. We're excited to bring you on here and obviously add to the excitement of the start of another fun football season, hopefully.
1: Tyler, Elijah, nice to meet you. Thank you for having me.
2: Cheers, brother.
0: He is Michael Ledman of Sandstorm Tequila. It is the Extra Point here on your Thursday on the game.
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4: 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Columbia, Charleston, Florence, and Myrtle Beach.
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11: welcome back in.
0: It is the extra point. Tyler Head and Jack Veltri along with you here on your Thursday on the game, 2 days away from kickoff. And again, appreciate our guy Michael Ledman there of Gamecock. Sandstorm Tequila for hanging out with us there and telling us about his great product, and hopefully you can make that a part of your game day tailgate, not only this weekend, but throughout the rest of the season as well. Jack, yesterday we heard from coordinators, as we do each and every Wednesday. Kendall Briles, nothing against Clayton White, but I think when we listen to the coordinators now, it's all about what Kendall Briles says, because there's still this big air of mystery around him, right? Because we still haven't seen him call a play here at South Carolina, and I think we're all anxiously awaiting what happens on Saturday. And again, we know what Clayton White is as a defensive coordinator. We know what he's bringing to the table. We're so interested in this shiny new object that is Kendall Briles and what hopefully successful offense is going to look like this year.
12: Yeah, you're hoping you could see it right out of the gate in this game. How's that first drive going to look with the scripted drive? And then after that, what are you dialing up? And we know from last week when Briles spoke, he was asked, are you going to be holding things back for these first two games, knowing these are against, smaller opponents before you take on the SEC competition? And he was like, no, that's not going to happen. So we'll see if that's really the case. I tend to believe that they're going to still keep some stuff under wraps until you get to SEC play, just because you don't want to put everything on tape in game one, but you're still trying to win the football game, like he mentioned. So, yeah, I'm very interested to see what this offense is going to look like on Saturday for sure.
0: Yeah, no doubt. And yesterday, in talking about that opening drive of the game, he was asked the question of, does having success on the opening drive directly correlate with winning the game? And here's what Kendall Briles said yesterday.
13: Impact on winning?
14: Yeah.
13: I'm sure there's stats that back that up. Obviously you want to come out and get things going and grab momentum and play well early. So then, all the work that the kids are doing all week, they're like, bam, okay, perfect, and it feels good and you got that confidence. That's not going to be the case. It may not be the case Saturday when we roll out there. And so we're going to go through a turn of adversity. I hope we go down and score 7 points on the first possession. That'd be great. But saying that we expect that or think that that's going to happen every time, you can't live that way. We got one play at a time, one down at a time, one snap at a time. All our guys got to do their job, all 11 on the field, and then we'll let them play the next play and see what happens.
0: Jack, do you think there's a correlation between scoring on the opening drive and winning the game?
12: No, I don't. I think it sets the tone, but you got to score more times throughout the rest of the game. And look, we saw firsthand South Carolina had some pretty good scripted drives to open games last year, and they were pretty awful the rest of the way in a football game, and it went 4-8 last year. So, yeah, I don't think a scripted drive automatically means success. You've got to be a good play caller when the plays aren't scripted. When it's backed up against the wall, you got 30 seconds to come up with a play with the play clock winding down. You got to figure it out on the spot. If you're scoring touchdowns in those situations more often than not, then you're doing pretty well as an offensive coordinator. So, no, I don't necessarily think it's a good way to start a game, but it does not necessarily mean there's still 3.5 quarters left to go at that point. So it does not necessarily mean you're going to win the game.
0: When I heard this, my curiosity got the best of me. So yeah, I did go back to try and see what the correlation is in the Beamer era. So since 2021, There have been 28 games where South Carolina has scored either a touchdown or a field goal in their opening drive out of the 63 games that Shane Beamer has coached here. You want to take a guess at how many of those 28 games they've won?
12: Oh, man. 28 games. I'm going to say, like, six. Let's see, 28. I'll say 16 and 12.
0: Close, 19 and 9.
12: Okay. So that's pretty good, honestly. I wonder, do you have it written down of like how many of those games were last year?
0: Yes. So last year they scored on six opening drives, Virginia Tech, Vanderbilt, Kentucky, Alabama, A&M, and Coastal Carolina. Of course, they won three games and lost three games there. So in three of their four wins, they scored on the opening drive of the game. The one exception was South Carolina State. That's the only season in the Beamer era where they had a didn't have a winning record scoring on opening drives. In 2021, they went 4-1. In 2022, they went 5-1. 23, they went 3-2. And 24, they went 4-2. So more often than not, they have a winning record when they score on opening drives.
12: Yeah, I guess it makes some sense, but my thought is there's just so much time left to go in a football game, so it does not necessarily guarantee that success is imminent. But it's a good way. It's nevertheless, you'll take it anytime you can get it. It's just right. You got to play well after that.
0: More specifically, they scored 20 opening drive touchdowns out of those 28 games and 8 opening drive field goals. When they scored a field goal first, they're only 4-4 out of those 8 games. But when they score a touchdown, they're 15-5. So if you score a touchdown on the opening drive of the game, your chance to win is insanely, insanely high in the Beamer era. And I thought about why that might be. Because, again, the opening drive, the scripted drive, so to speak, are when you're feeling everything out for the game. And if you're having success and able to get yourself all the way down the field, the full 75 yards, assuming you started at your own 25-yard line for a touchdown, that means a lot of the things you were doing were working really well. And, of course, that allows you to implement those things throughout the rest of the game. It's not always the case there, but that's kind of the reasoning I have for why that might be the case of, all right, all the things you tried in that opening drive between, 7 to 10 plays, however long it is, were successful, and that crafted your game plan for the rest of the game.
12: No, I think there definitely could be some correlation there. I think it's going to be really interesting to see what this offense does after that opening drive. But I do think, I wrote about it the other day in three bold predictions that I have for the season. I think I threw a bonus one in there. I think South Carolina does score on the first drive of the game. And I think that really sets the tone. You want to be able to wash away all the bad feelings of last year. You can do it in one drive by going down scoring right away.
0: Yeah, no doubt. And again, that doesn't guarantee you're going to win. But since it was brought up yesterday, I was curious.

0: let's say it's kind of clunky out of the gate and you're not scoring at the clip or putting up the yardage that we think. Would people in the fan base be more likely to blame Beamer before they start blaming Kendall Briles, do you think?
1: I don't know. I mean, I think Shane made a good hire. So I think it's more on Briles than if that's the case. I feel like that's kind of where it was always targeted to. But you could always target it like, look, Shane Beamer, you know, you could argue that his first three offensive coordinator hires just didn't work out, especially the last one here. So maybe look at it that way, but I think both sides get blame if this thing doesn't go the way expected.
0: I think the blame to Beamer would be more of like people saying, oh, well, he's handcuffing the offense, so to speak, because this is radically different from anything that he's had with his prior offensive coordinators between Satterfield, Dow Loggins, and of course Mike Shula more recently last year. Those were all more pro-style type of offenses. This is truly a full-fledged college type of offense that if it wasn't going well, and again, we hope it will, and we're not having to have these conversations, I do think a lot of people, whether right, wrong, or indifferent, would say, hey, maybe that's Beamer not allowing Kendall Briles to be the offensive coordinator he wants to be or something like that. Again, Bill brought it up. I just thought it was an interesting point to make.
1: Yeah, it is an interesting point, but I guess we'll see if it gets to that point. We can talk more about it then.
0: We'll certainly see. We got plenty of football to talk about, especially coming up in hour number two. But up next, the biggest penalty levied by a professional sports league to one of its members. We'll talk about that coming up next. It is the Extra Point, Tyler and Jack, on your Thursday here on The Game.
2: 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The Game Network. Columbia, Charleston, Florence, and Myrtle Beach.
3: 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If you run a diner, a bakery, a coffee shop, burger joint, or a pizza spot, or that hidden gem everybody should know about, how would you like to get the word out about your business without spending a dime? We got you. All you have to do is text your name, your business, and your phone number to 803-404-6100, and we'll be in touch. There's no catch. Times are tough. We're here just trying to help you get folks in the door of your business.
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4: 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Massive executive fallout at Good Good Golf. Following intense backlash over a controversial promotional video, CEO Matt Kendrick and President Joe Flannery have officially left the company. Severe fallout stems from a widely condemned ad produced with Callaway depicting a physical altercation over a driver between a man and a woman. I'm Drake Toll.
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6: All right, welcome back in. It is the Extra Point. Tyler Head and Jack Beltry wrapping up hour number one here on your Thursday on the Game. 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And Jack, I'm going to make it a rule. We're not talking about any court cases until something comes out about whether the guys from the NFL are going to be able to play or not. We're focusing strictly on ball today.
7: Oh, good Lord. I'm glad to hear that, man. You didn't even have to ask. Tell me twice. I will be happy just to talk football and not this, all this non-football stuff that's going on outside the sport.
6: So excited for that coming up in 10 o'clock hour. We wouldn't typically talk NBA this time of year, but when the headlines that came out yesterday come out, we can't ignore it. Quite literally, I believe the biggest punishment in the history of professional sports, at least in America, was levied yesterday with the NBA bringing the hammer down on the Clippers for the salary cap circumvention situation revolving around Kawhi Leonard. Among the penalties includes forfeiting first-round draft picks every season from 2029 through 2032, 33. The Clippers are fined $30 million. Steve Ballmer, the owner who's been involved in this, he's suspended from the team for a year. Other personnel that are suspended for other periods of time as well. And, the NBA just completely dropped the hammer on the Clippers once they after their findings in this investigation that's been going on for the past year.
7: Now, just some basic context and info to add to how we got to this point. So you got to remember, Kawhi Leonard won an NBA championship with the Raptors in 2019, and then he signs with the Los Angeles Clippers, and after signing, the NBA becomes suspicious that the Clippers found ways to give him additional money outside of his NBA contract. So not through your endorsements and advertisements and all that, this is like hush money, it kind of seems like. And that's against salary cap rules. So the big piece here was Aspiration, which is a now bankrupt financial company. And Steve Ballmer, the Clippers owner, was investing $50 million in Aspiration in 2021. And shortly afterwards, they announced a partnership deal. And Kawhi had a $28 million endorsement agreement But the issue with that was, it wasn't so much the endorsement. The issue was kind of like how it would work with NIL is that Leonard basically did no work with this endorsement arrangement. So that went against it. So yeah, that's kind of how we got here is it's essentially just another company feeding into his NBA salary. And that is a big no-no. I will say though, Tyler, of all the punishments here, I mean, the Clippers are screwed. I mean, the NBA dropped the absolute hammer on the Clippers. And it's not just the 5 first-round picks. It's the Clippers also got fined $30 million. Mm-hmm. Kawhi kind of got a slap on the wrist. I mean, he got fined $700,000, which for him is like chump change.
6: Well, you can't prove that he necessarily knew what was happening. Like, and he even put out a statement, which I thought was funny. He says, "I take responsibility for the lapse in judgment of basically people within my circle." Because again, you can't necessarily prove that he knew anything about this, but the people working with him on his contract obviously did. Because again, it's a way to skirt around the salary cap in the NBA, which is exactly what the Clippers are doing all the way. Also, shout out to Pablo Torre of Pablo Torre Finds Out and the Dan Le Batard, you know, podcasting network, because he's the one that unearthed this about a year ago when he dug into the aspiration deal. Because again, insane amount of money for a company that had no proof of any kind of endorsements being done with Kawhi Leonard, which is really funny. And I saw somebody bring this up yesterday. If Kawhi Leonard posts a photo with a tree, puts it on Instagram, says, "Hey, I'm partnering with Aspiration," then this probably doesn't happen, right? Because then there's proof of something within the deal that he would have done. But no, they completely didn't think about that element of it to even fake being a partner with them. And now they're paying the price.
7: My question is, why was Steve Ballmer doing this? Because he's one of the richer owners in sports, if I'm not mistaken. They got the brand new arena out there in Inglewood.
6: The Intuit Dome, which looks really cool.
7: Yeah, no, it looks great. Costs a lot of money, obviously. But Ballmer is really, the Clippers haven't won anything, obviously, and I don't think they're winning anything anytime soon with all this that just got dropped on them. But, I mean, I'm surprised. I mean, these owners make so much money, and I don't understand why it had to come to this, to where you're having an outside company help pay for a contract of a player. But that just means there were bigger issues going on behind the scenes than probably what we even know publicly right now.
6: Yeah, no doubt. But again, I believe the biggest penalty ever levied against a professional team, at least in America. Yeah. And again, this has been an investigation that's ongoing for a couple of years. I know ESPN put out the report the other week that they couldn't specifically find anything Steve Ballmer did specifically to tie to it. But the organization as a whole is paying the price, and Ballmer's included in that.
7: Yeah, it's pretty bad. I mean, for reference, when the Astros had their cheating scandal in Major League Baseball years ago, the MLB stripped them of their first and second round picks for 2 years. So this is definitely, in terms of draft picks being lost, it's pretty rough.
6: Yeah, they still should have done more to the Astros. Haven't gotten over that one. Hour number two on the way on your Thursday here on the game.
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6: Welcome back in. Hour number two. 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Here on your Thursday on the game, Tyler Head, Jack Veltri, and Wes Mitchell along with you here getting you set for a full weekend of college football that on Saturday is going to culminate with one of the biggest games of the weekend, that being LSU playing host to the Clemson Tigers. And in this hour, we're going to get both sides of the coin for that big rat matchup. We're going to start off with our guy Chris Marler, and then we'll talk to our guy Paul Strelo coming up at 10:15 to get the Clemson side of things. But we welcome in Chris on the AAA Heating and Air phone lines. You know him as Vern Funquist on Twitter, works in radio, does some podcasting, does some writing as well for LouisianaSports.net. Chris, how many things do you how many jobs do you actually have, man? Like, what? I don't even know what to bill you from specifically.
14: Dude. I don't either, to be honest. We get the Locked On Gamecock show for sure, LouisianaSports.net, and then, at some point I'm going to join the circus, I think, which is basically what living in Louisiana has been over the past couple weeks. So I'm right at home there, I think.
6: I made a rule to the guys. We're not going to talk about anything other than football, but since you brought
14: Thank
6: it up,
14: God.
6: It has been a circus of an offseason. You guys have not been short on content, I'm sure.
14: It is. Every day I wake up and I think, what way can Lane Kiffin ruin my life even more? I've said this repeatedly. I'm getting married in 50 days. I had my bachelor party 2 weeks ago, and I enjoyed my bachelor party, fellas. I had a great time. And I got back on Sunday, and I was like, man, hopefully just a fun little smooth start to the week. Nothing too crazy. Just kind of ease back into it. Nope. We got NFL players coming. Every day is... It's a content dream. It's also a nightmare from this guy. But it has been somewhat fun. It's been very busy.
6: Hey, Chris, it's Wes. I appreciate you hopping on, man. Encourage everybody also here in Columbia, check out the Locked On Gamecocks podcast. Man, let's talk some actual football, dude.
14: Yeah.
6: This is a shiny new roster that, Lane has put together in year one. I feel like some of just all this other stuff has overshadowed just how talented this team may actually be. But for fans who like haven't really dialed in on LSU at all, what are maybe your opinion on strengths, maybe questions or concerns with this group? Like,
14: yeah.
6: what are we actually going to see from like a 1,000 foot view when we watch LSU for the first time this year on Saturday night?
14: Yeah, man, it's a great question. I think it's honestly interesting. It kind of reminds me of just a bigger version of South Carolina in a way that's like most of the comments and conversation about the team are kind of overshadowed from storylines that aren't really diving into just how talented the roster is. One of the things that both those programs did is, they did a tremendous job in the portal, right? They did a tremendous job bringing in some really good high school recruits and having a good recruiting class. But more importantly, they also did a great job at retaining some of the elite talent they had from last season. I'll say specifically with LSU, you talk so much about the number one player or the number one portal class. You brought in like 40 kids or whatever. But you also brought in players at the most important positions. You got Sam Leavitt, who's the number one ranked quarterback. You got Principal Uman Mielen, number one edge rusher. And then you get Jordan Seaton, who is, depending on where you look, the number one or number two left tackle behind or right up there with Jakarius Peak. So you did it at the most important positions. And then, I keep going back to this. Like, you have all these other pieces in place. Like, where are you thin at LSU? Well, you're thin in the defensive line, right? In the interior defensive line and defensive tackles. Well, you brought in, like, maybe arguably the best defensive line class, recruiting class that we've seen in the last 20 years with multiple five-stars and guys that are going to start right at 18 years old. And then there's the retention piece. And you got, guys like DJ Pickett, who's famous now for reasons other than him being a unicorn, 6'5", 190 as a cornerback. He's also wearing number 5, and you get Whit Weeks and Tredez Green. I go back to this, guys. You tell me a Lane Kiffin offense or quarterback that's failed. And outside of Jamarcus Russell, I don't know if there are that many. And I think in the college game, they are going to be very, very good and very talented. I personally think that on Saturday night, Clemson's going to be very overmatched, especially when it comes to the offensive part of this game, not just from a talent standpoint, but from the offensive mind and the wits, because you're putting Charlie Weiss and Lane Kiffin up against Chad Morris, which is laughable.
7: Chris, what's going on, man? It's Jack Velcher here. Good to hear from you here. Let's talk about I don't want to talk about this off-the-field stuff, really, but I feel like it does kind of factor in to this weekend. Do you feel like LSU's fully focused on what's ahead this weekend, more specifically Lane Kiffin? Because I feel like every day, like you mentioned, it's something new going on off the field that I feel like there are so many distractions heading to this game. Not to mention, it adds to what's already going to be a pressure-filled game. Because I think LSU has all the pressure in this game compared to Clemson.
14: I agree with you on that. Also, Jack, we got side note. Great to hear from you. We also got to talk about Spider-Man at some point. We can't do it today. But we still got to have that conversation. It was a fantastic movie. So here's what I'd say about that. I think you're right. I think that all the pressure is on LSU instead of Clemson. I fully agree with that. I think the other part of it, too, though, is, like, I asked him on Monday, and I was like, hey, man, everyone from the outside looking in kind of has this feeling that you thrive in the chaos. Is that what's happening? Does this feel chaotic, or is this normal? Or like, are you up in the yoga? Like, what are we doing here to kind of deal with this? And he was like, he gave some like cutesy answer about, breath work. And it was like, but also there's not chaos from the outside noise getting inside the four walls of like the roster. The ops building. But then you talk to some of the players and they all hear it. Like, I mean, even Sam Leavitt, who's like as off social media as you could be, he brought it up. And so I don't think that it is something that has escaped any of those players that are on that roster. You can tell me all you want that they're happy that NFL players are coming to be added to the roster, or they don't care, or whatever. I don't believe that, but I will tell you that on Saturday night, I fully believe it's going to be a culmination of, man, Lane Kiffin in opening games. There's few coaches in this country that are, you know, I feel like most teams come out and just like, well, you know, keep a couple things in my back pocket. Don't want to show too many things because we got bigger games down the line. Lane Kiffin's almost like a kid on Christmas morning. He's like, you got to see this, dude. Like, just watch this. He's won his last five openers at Ole Miss by an average of 47 points per game. And granted, none of those teams were on the level of Clemson. But I just feel like in this moment, as ego-driven as he is, and as long as this offseason has been, there's going to be a lot of pressure on him for sure. But they are going to come in, I think, and put everyone on notice, like, hey, you can talk all the crap you want to about how bad of a person you think Lane Kiffin is, but he is a pretty dang good coach, and they are going to go up against, in my opinion, a lesser opponent, and I think he will take every bit of that opportunity to put it on Dabo and Clemson.
6: Chris Marler joining us here on the AAA Heating and Air phone lines, talking LSU ahead of the big matchup Saturday night on ABC against Clemson. I heard Greg McElroy this morning on SportsCenter being asked about this matchup, and one thing he said he's highlighting about this game is Blake Baker, who is retained as the defensive coordinator and one of the better defensive coordinators in college football, working with almost completely new cast of characters on defense in a first game of the season, how aggressive he was going to be. What's your thoughts on that? Because he thought that Blake Baker may have to hold back a little bit just because he doesn't fully know everything about these guys in game situations yet.
14: Well, I think it's a good point to an extent. I also think that it's a little bit, I don't know how true that is in terms of, like, the back seven is pretty solid, and it's a lot of familiar faces. The secondary especially, you brought in Ty Benefield, everyone is going to love this kid. He's so awesome on the field, off the field. He is going to be, I think, everyone's favorite player that's not on their own team by the end of the season. Really, really great safety from Boise State. And then everywhere else in that back seven, I know you brought in TJ Dottery, but you get Whit Weeks back, you get Sean Spears, who's a very underrated player in the star position, and you return most of the talent there at cornerback, even though you lost Mansoor Delane. DJ Pickett played a ton last year, so I think they're going to be fine there. I think the thing that'll be interesting to see is what Clemson tries to do to exploit some of the, I think, weaknesses that he is, Blake Baker has shown with his track record, which oftentimes has been a running quarterback. And I think, you know, that's the teams that he has had the most difficulty defending, Texas A&M, Alabama, they have had running quarterbacks that have kind of taken advantage of that defense. I don't think they are as new and fresh faced as you'd want to believe. I think they are in the front four for sure. But I think he's going to cut it loose. I also think the thing with Blake Baker is this is the best unit he's had as a defensive coordinator. And it most likely is going to be his last year as a defensive coordinator because of the power four jobs that are going to come calling for him. Or maybe even, you know, group of six schools that will come calling. But I don't think he'll be too lax about trying to bring pressure on Saturday.
15: Yeah, and Chris, let's go a little bit more big picture, like beyond this game, man, and even like from a national standpoint. And I think, I mean, the blueprint is there. Like, okay, you have like Lane's offenses are going to put up points. That's just a fact.
14: Right.
15: And then I think retaining Blake Baker was maybe one of the biggest just storylines of the entire offseason that maybe is also getting overshadowed. If I go nationally, if I look at like the AP poll right now, top seven, Ohio State, Oregon, Georgia, Notre Dame, Texas, Indiana, Miami, that's where I personally have kind of been drawing a line. Like, okay, those seven are in a bubble.
14: Yeah.
15: I think there's space before you get into A&M, Ole Miss, Oklahoma. But sitting there at 11 is LSU. And if I'm going outside of the top seven for a team that I think can make national noise, it actually is, for me, the LSU Tigers because of those two things we just talked about. Do you think this is a college football playoff team? And what do you think about the idea that I think Lane's teams as a whole overachieve, but I also feel like Lane just has a problem with getting distracted along the way. Can he just forget about all the other stuff and just week to week put the best team on the field because his teams overachieve on a big picture standpoint, but it also feels like there's always something on the side going on.
14: I mean, everything you just said is probably exactly how I feel. This might not be a good answer because everything you just said, I think, is spot on. And like, every time I think about LSU and Kiffin especially, I think of that meme where it's like the woman in the front seat is like, can't you just be normal? And there's a kid in the back seat. He's just like screaming his head off. Like that's LSU and Lane Kiffin. I am firmly with you. I think it's interesting you brought it up, like the seven teams. I think those top seven are the best seven teams in college football. I think all of them are going to make the playoff. And then after that, it's interesting, guys, because it's like, you know, A&M, Ole Miss, and Oklahoma round out the top 10. And you can talk me into those, like, one of those teams being a top 10 team, that, or, like, at the start of the year, maybe on paper. Like, I get it. But also, you know, Oklahoma and is A&M and Ole Miss and Oklahoma, two of those teams have their win totals at 7.5 wins from Vegas. Like you're, mm-hmm. and I think A&M has an 8.5. So you're talking about three teams that the sportsbook out in the desert think that you're going to be right around 8 wins. Those are top 10 teams. So I'm with you on that. I do think LSU is going to be a playoff contender. Can he get out of his own way? He did last year. Like he was able to do that last year. Now it was against a schedule that was much easier. Than the one they're going to have this year. But I think they do get four of their six biggest games at home. They're going to slip up at some point. I do not think it's this weekend. I do not think it's Ole Miss. I personally, when I was going through the season to start, and I hate saying this, I had them winning the first 9 games. And I think they end up losing to Texas. And then they have the weird slip up against Tennessee after that. I think they're going to be right at 10-2. I just don't think, like, you asked if he can keep the distractions. No is the answer. No. And if you talk to anybody at Ole Miss, one of the weird things that they said, and I thought at first, I was like, well, maybe it's blown out of proportion. But one of the comments that was made from some of those guys was like, yeah, man, he kind of does this thing sometimes where he like creates more distraction for himself because it's like a self-sabotaging thing.
15: And I was about to say the exact.
14: I
15: got
14: to call Dr. Rocky.
15: Yes.
14: So I don't know. I'll ask Dr. Rocky what he thinks about that. Maybe I can get a discount or a referral for Kiffin if he starts going. But I don't know. I mean, like, but guys, does that sound far-fetched to you? It doesn't to me.
6: No, not really.
15: I was literally thinking he's a self-sabotager when you were saying that. So
14: right.
6: Yeah.
15: Golly, stay out of your own way, Lane. Jeez,
6: Stay in your own lane.
14: No, can't do it.
6: Yeah.
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6: Hey, Chris Morrow there joining us on the AAA Heating and Air phone lines. That's the LSU perspective. What's the Clemson perspective? We'll talk to Paul Strelo of Tiger Illustrated coming up next as the Garnet Trust Hour presented by Krantz Cooling, Heating, and Plumbing rolls along on your Thursday on The Game.
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1: Welcome back in. 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Tyler Head, Jack Veltri, and Wes Mitchell with you here on your Thursday on The Game, getting you set for a full weekend of college football, including the big game Saturday night with LSU and Clemson at 7:30 on ABC. We just got the LSU perspective in the last segment. We'll go to the perspective from the upstate as we bring in Paul Strelo of Tiger Illustrated, joining us now in the AAA Heating and Air phone lines. Paul, appreciate your time. How are we doing today, man?
2: Doing great. Ready for Georgia Tech, Colorado tonight, and then a full swing of college football this weekend.
1: Man, Labor Day weekend is the best weekend of the entire year. It is interesting, though, because, of course, there's been all the off-the-field stuff going on with LSU that has taken the focus really away from this game itself. From your perspective, reporting on Clemson every single day, what's it been like of kind of being the team that nobody's really talking about going into this matchup?
2: I think it matches up with what Clemson prefers. You know, I think you can trace that even to Dabo Swinney's comments, calling his team a bunch of nobodies. And there's more to that than just trying to kind of be an underdog. There's trying to kind of take away some of the me versus we entitlement and that kind of permeated the team last year. But I think that Clemson, Dabo Swinney has always liked the undersell and over deliver kind of model. And so I think that this ties into kind of matching up with where he would want to be kind of coming in. Every coach plays the respect card to some degree. So kind of pairing that as an us against the world kind of deal, building up, you know, I think that that certainly fits the way in which Clemson would prefer this be, to where there aren't probably heightened expectations or too lofty an expectation for the product that they have coming in.
3: Paul, it's Wes. Appreciate you hopping on, man. Good to hear from you. Let's talk about this quarterback battle. I think us maybe outsiders just thought, maybe there's just some coach speak and it's going to be Vezina in the end regardless, and then just reading what you guys had throughout there on Tiger Illustrated, it seemed like down the stretch, just again going off of what you guys were hearing, that this thing was maybe a little bit tighter than expected. Those who didn't like follow it blow by blow, what can you tell us about kind of how it played out, and do you expect Tate Reynolds to play some early this season as well?
2: Oh, going in reverse there, I do expect Tate Reynolds to play early this season, and I think he will, they would like to get him in to this game. But I think, I think the quarterback battle is truly just starting. Like, I think there was the competition to see who starts the first game, but beyond that, it is going to be a results biz. So you're not, I don't think they're implanting Christopher Vezina as the starter and going to ride with that as long as they can. They're looking for results, and I don't think the gap is large enough between the two to where it is, all right, we're installing the veteran guy, which maybe had been more the perception. Because I think through camp what they saw is there were good days, there were bad days for each of them. And in the end, there were probably somewhere between, the lows were not as low maybe with Christopher Vezina, and there was more reliability on a day-over-day basis. So if you're going with the guy who you think gives you the best chance to win this game, I think that is the decision they made to go with Christopher Vezina, someone who, that I think is a quarterback that his teammates connect with a lot, probably a lot better than the predecessor, and want him to succeed. I think that he's a likable leadership kind of guy, but you still got to have the football to go with it. And so he's going to have the first chance. And I think you kind of see how things unfold the first 2 to 3 series. And maybe they bring in Tate Reynolds at that point, or if things are going well, you stick with Vezina. I think it's all in play right now for the Clemson quarterback position. I think what we've seen is, all right, they're prepared to go with Vezina to start and then kind of respond to whatever the circumstances are thereafter.
4: Paul, let's look at the full spectrum of this game from the big picture of what it means for Clemson. I'll ask point blank, what does a win in this game mean for Clemson, you think? And what would a loss mean for Clemson in this game to kick off the season?
2: I think the win stuff is self-evident. I think as far as kind of regaining some credibility on a national scale, as well as probably rekindling some self-confidence within the program. Not that there isn't some belief they can win, but I do think there's some trauma that's still there from last year's LSU opener, from Georgia opener before, to where, you know, they just were not competitive. And so there's probably just an inherent fear of what could happen from this game and the impact that losing the big opener can have in bursting a bubble for a team, for whether it's short term or long term. So I think there are a lot of benefits. Clemson plays Miami in a couple of weeks, and that is certainly, on paper as big a profile game. But I think in terms of gaining clout and credibility nationally with the recruits, with analysts, just the view of the program, I think that there is that significant carrot is there dangling with this win. As for a loss, to me, it's so much more of how does it happen? Because, you could see scenarios and pathways by which a loss, a decided loss, and there's kind of a here we go again, and everything, the decisions that Dabo Swinney made in the offseason and sticking a quarterback, not getting portal offensive linemen, various aspects come back and, all right, are we facing another 7-5 kind of team? But I think Clemson fans, while there isn't going to be a moral victory, I think there's a lot better feeling if they just compete in this one. Like if they fight and you see that they are a good team and put up a good showing, I think that would make a significant difference, even if it's just a loss. And so I think how everything unfolds will kind of set the tone more than just kind of drawing a hard line between if it's a win, this is going to happen. If it's a loss, this is going to happen.
1: About two more minutes here with Paul Striello of Tiger Illustrated. In this game last year, LSU's defense made Clemson one-dimensional. They couldn't run the ball at all. Is that going to be better this time around?
2: Clemson is banking on that, and that is what a victory is contingent upon for Clemson. Because as much as we're going to talk about quarterback, and rightfully so, Chad Morris's task is to do everything he can to take the burden off his quarterback. And he was brought in not to show more intentionality with the run, to bring a mindset with more physicality with the run, and Dabo Swinney's decisions to kind of lean into player development, stick with the offensive linemen they have. It has pretty much put the burden to bring up some young offensive linemen and have them ready to play. Now, so many of Clemson's decisions were made for a longer term rather than this LSU game, which is a story of its own. But, I do think that the task is, all right, LSU's got some young defensive tackles. Blake Baker likes to pressure with linebackers a lot. I think can you establish a run game through tempo, through jet sweeps, through some two tight end personnel to try and control the ball some, to take the burden off the quarterback, and just in general, keep your defense off the field as well. So that's certainly the aim invoking Chris Johnson and Gideon Davidson. But I think Johnson's a big part of this game as a speed player for them, the Miami transfer. If they've got to establish a run to have a chance.
3: Paul, about 30 seconds left here before we have a hard break. Have you given your score prediction yet? And can you give us a preview on that?
2: we lay that out tomorrow. My season prediction was higher than my colleagues on the site, but that doesn't necessarily reflect the game. I've got a lot of respect for Lane Kiffin, his play calling ability in that regard, and that atmosphere at night. I think it is a significant challenge facing this team. So you can maybe read between any lines there, but Clemson is a game they can win, but I don't, you know, we'll see if, I don't know if they go in, you know, in, with a half-price roster compared to LSU, you know, should be considered favorites.
1: You can read all about all that on Tiger Illustrated tomorrow. Paul, appreciate the time, man.
2: Yes, sir. Appreciate y'all.
1: Paul Strelo there, Tiger Illustrated. We'll come back. More games coming up tonight to start the weekend. We'll hit those next. It is the Garnet Trust Hour here on The Game.
0: Wow, what a play. The Game Network. Columbia, Charleston, Florence, and Myrtle Beach. It's 2026 SEC Media Days.
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1: All right, welcome back in. 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Tyler, Jack, and Wes along with you here on your Thursday on The Game. Tomorrow, as we'll be one day away from kickoff then, very busy days. We'll be out and about all day long. The early game and the extra point, at least myself, will be out at Darlington Raceway tomorrow morning from 6 until 12, sponsored by our friends over at Schroeder's Towing, as not only is it the opening weekend of college football, it's also the Cookout Southern 500 on Sunday. Then, tomorrow afternoon from 12 until 3, halftime show with Bill Gunner out at Adams Gamecock Gear at 740 Gervais Street. And then Terry and Jay wrap things up with post-game show live at Westco Bruin Bowl over on Charleston Highway in Casey, as we'll be all getting you set for Gamecock football coming up Saturday over at Williams-Brice Stadium, where, of course, you can listen to it right here on 107.5 The Game. But, guys, we get started tonight. As Paul Strelo mentioned a moment ago, the weekend starts tonight with a long slate of games, not as many competitive, but the one that everybody's keying in on is Georgia Tech playing host to Colorado tonight at 8 o'clock on ESPN. It's kind of the marquee matchup of the night, and two sides that really have to, I feel like, prove something, as Georgia Tech, of course, loses longtime quarterback Haynes King. Buster Faulkner is the offensive coordinator. They're retooling a bit there, bringing Fernando Mendoza's little brother to take over as a starting QB. And Deion Sanders, once again, bringing in a whole new cast of characters on his team as they look to improve or get a bounce back after a disappointing 3-9 season a year ago.
2: Yeah, where are we at on Georgia Tech, guys? Like, that, to me, felt a little bit like they got big brothered this offseason. And, you know, just, you know, we're going to take your OC. We're gonna kind of treat you like, yeah, you're Power Four, but you're beneath us by some other schools in terms of just stealing coaches and players. You know, I do think that Brent Key has done a fantastic job there. I think he's a really good coach. I think that was a big get from the portal for them to go get Mendoza. Can Mendoza become his own player, as opposed to everybody seeing him like the Mendoza's little brother?
1: Mm-hmm.
2: You know, I think early in the season will be something to keep an eye on. But I do kind of like Georgia Tech in this battle, and we'll be curious to see, though, with a new quarterback, new offense, how just easy of a transition that is for them.
3: And on the flip side, I mean, a lot of questions about Georgia Tech. I think a lot of questions for Colorado. What are you getting here from Deion Sanders and company this year? Is this Coach Prime's last stand before Colorado decides they've had enough? I mean, he's box office in a lot of ways. Like that, like those fans will show up because it's Deion Sanders and whatnot. They have his tenure so far, but you got to imagine at some point, as much of a moneymaker as he is, you got to have results on the field. And look, if you're going 3-9 and 4-8 every season, aside from the 1 year they won 9 games, it's been rather disappointing in his tenure as the head coach. So getting, much like kind of how we view like Dabo and some of these other coaches that are under pressure this year, I think a win for Colorado in this game tonight would really go a long way for Deion Sanders and helping take a little bit of the pressure off early on the season, because it could be another tough year for the Buffaloes if they're not careful.
1: Well, look, we've seen Deion as a head coach now at Colorado for 3 full seasons, and 4-8, 9-4, 3-9. And yeah, that 9-4 season was great. Obviously, that was led by his son Shador and Travis Hunter, as well as a couple other guys that got drafted in the NFL that following spring. But I think when you're 3 years into a tenure, you kind of get an idea of what a coach is. And I think he's closer to being a 3-9 to 4-8 coach than he is a 9-4 coach on a consistent basis. And it doesn't help that he's basically flipping the roster the entire year, which is kind of once again the case this year. New coordinators coming in, the whole 9 yards. You're essentially kind of starting over. He's not a guy that's had continuity really in his time at Colorado, and I just don't think that bodes very well, even as transactional as college football has come today, to have the overhaul they have pretty much every single year, I just don't think that's something that can bring consistent success. And if this year goes sideways again, that might be kind of the end of the Deion experiment out there in Boulder.
2: Yeah, I mean, we've talked about it. This is something where the, you know, if you look at the expectations there, there was such a just big splash with the initial hire, and people were willing to give a pass for the first year, and then you see what happens the second year, and to me, that kind of becomes a little bit of the expectation. Like, okay, this is why you hire Deion Sanders. This is why you go get a guy who can just, you know, doesn't really have to go recruit the way other coaches do, because people just want to play for Deion Sanders, period. And, you know, you're bringing in these former NFL players to be the coaches. And, you know, when you fall off the way they did last year, it does put, I think, quite a bit of pressure on you to go out there and win and perform this year. And if you're going to kind of just have the headlines he does, that spotlight works both ways. That spotlight is why you have celebrities on the sidelines. That spotlight is why you get game day there right off the bat. But that spotlight, I think, can work against you if you have another year like last year.
3: And we also have to remember Colorado was in such disarray before Deion got there. It hasn't improved. It's improved to an extent from what you just mentioned literally right there, Wes, of they're more nationally recognizable. They're getting all this coverage and whatnot. At the end of the day, guys, more than anything, that's great and all to have the spotlight, but you got to win football games. And, I mean, for the most part, they haven't. The first year, okay, whatever. The 4-8 season, you got off to a 3-0 start and you won one game the rest of the way. We kind of knew after that Oregon game, all right, like, this could be a really tough year for Colorado. And then they moved to the Big 12. They have the good year in 24, and then it's back down to earth in 25. So is this going to be another year like that, or can they get back to being where they need to be? We'll see. You got Julian Lewis, who's going to be starting at quarterback for Colorado this year. Showed some flashes last year in the limited time that he was playing. So I'm interested to see what he's doing in this game. But we'll see. And then it's the same thing for Georgia Tech, because they've got a whole new offensive situation as well, with Alberto Mendoza taking over as the starter.

0: tonight.
1: Don't you think, Tyler, that's been a little bit just under-discussed or just overshadowed for whatever reason that Justice Haynes did transfer back home? Like, I feel like I myself kind of, like, I find myself forgetting that and then being like, oh, yeah, he did come back home. Like, I think we talk a lot about the Georgia Tech losses, but that was a huge get for them, man. And so, you know, is he able to, now that he's healthy and, you know, full go, able to just be a difference maker for those guys? I think, you know, Brent Key, as he'll tell you, he wants to run the football.
0: Run the ball.
1: Exactly. So having a guy like that makes it far easier on everybody to do so.
0: We'll see how they do tonight. Other games on the docket as well. We'll hit some of those coming up next to wrap up the hour. It is the Garnet Trust Hour presented by Krantz Cooling, Heating, and Plumbing on your Thursday on The Game.
2: 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The Game Network. Columbia, Charleston, Florence, and Myrtle Beach.
0: Hey, this is Tyler Head from 107.5 Game and the Game Network. If you run a diner, bakery, coffee shop, burger joint, pizza spot, or that hidden gem everybody should know about, how would you like to get the word out about your business without spending a dime? 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
3: With all apologies to the late, great Nate Dogg. Oh, it's never enough. 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Unless you're in Baton Rouge. 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
2: 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Tyler Weston Draft wrapping up hour number two here on your Thursday on The Game. We'll get back into tonight's slate of games coming up in just a moment. But as we've been doing all week long, it is another opportunity for you to win some tickets to go see the Gamecocks take on the Kent State Golden Flashes this upcoming weekend.
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2: 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And guys, as I know, Wes, we talked about it with you yesterday. Jack talked about it with you at the beginning of the show. An opportunity to go out there and see all the new stuff that Williams-Rice has to offer that you guys got to tour yesterday.
4: Yeah, pretty sweet. Honestly, something for everybody. And, you know, guys, I think when this first got announced, the full totality of the $350 million or so upgrades that they're going to do, I think front and center was, hey, need more premium space and, you know, really need to be able to just upgrade the premium offerings because of the revenue that generates. And, you know, there was a little bit of reaction like, okay, well what about everybody else? And once you go in there on Saturday, for those going to the game this week or going to a game at any point this season, you will see that phase one actually, yes, was part of the build out to get you ready to do all that stuff for phase two, but a lot of it is for the everyday fan. I think way more bathrooms, way more concessions and quick, like, grab and go type concessions. They got AI scanners to where you just put your drink or food item on there and it tells you how much it costs, and then you just tap and pay and keep it moving. And, you know, new team stores, new build out for the students to where they have like a covered area they can go this year, but will be an air conditioned area next year. So, you know, I think something for everybody. And then even just to me, completely different feel to the stadium because of all the graphics and banners and different things that they've put up around the concourses, which actually, in many cases, the concourses are now bigger and wider and offer more room for fans to move around.
5: Yeah, I mean, I already touched on it earlier, but just adding to it, yeah, I think, like Wes said, the phase one is definitely for the fans. I'm very curious to see what phase two brings. I saw some of the renderings and pictures that they have that the fans can see when they're at the stadium on Saturday and so on and so forth of what the future of Willie B looks like. The exterior looks very futuristic, very cool. Like, I'm fascinated to see what's next, but we know phase one was about these basic things for the fans. Phase two is going to be about the club seating and suites and all that stuff. And then you'll get to phase three and that'll be when it's all done. So yeah, kudos to this construction crew for moving quick and turning this thing around in just under a year, pretty much.
2: Looking forward to seeing all that coming up on Saturday. Again, a lot of football between now and then. We mentioned Georgia Tech in Colorado tonight at 8 o'clock. Any other matchups or any teams you guys are interested in watching on tonight's slate? You got a lot of tune-up games, so to speak, everywhere else tonight.
4: Not really for me. I mean, Saturday, I'll be, other than Clemson, LSU, I'll be interested to maybe try to catch some of Baylor and Auburn. I think that'll be interesting. I think the Sunday game, actually, with Louisville and Ole Miss has some intrigue to it. Monday game is okay. Probably watch just because it'll be on. But yeah, I'm honestly at this point, like I'll watch Georgia Tech tonight. But I'm mainly just really ready for Saturday, to be honest.
2: No UAB yeah. Illinois at 9 o'clock. Our favorite team in the 11 o'clock hour.
4: No, I'm good. I'm good.
5: I'm good. I'll probably turn on Missouri just because it's the only SEC team playing today or tomorrow, and 54.5 point favorite. I think I saw the over under for that game is 60.5.
2: 61.5.
5: 61.5.
2: So they gave Arkansas Pine Bluff a touchdown.
5: Do they even score a touchdown in this game? I mean, they put up 35 in their first game against Morehouse College. Yeah, they went, you know, Arkansas Pine Bluff went 3-8 last year. I don't know much about them. I think it's more so, is Missouri going to score 60-plus points to get to that number? And I'll be curious to see what this offense looks like without Ahmad Hardy in there right now, who's still working his way back from that gunshot he sustained earlier this year. Jamal Roberts, we know, is going to be good. What about Austin Simmons? I think Austin Simmons here is the big question. How does he look operating this offense? Because, I mean, I just was not very impressed with what he did at Ole Miss last year as the starter coming into the year before Trinidad Chambliss took the world by storm. So, yeah, Missouri, I'll tune in for a little bit tonight.
2: You can check that out, 8 o'clock on the SEC Network, and a slate of games coming up tomorrow night as well that we can talk about on tomorrow's show. 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

0: welcome in. 11 o'clock on your Thursday morning. I wanted to say Friday, guys. I'm so
1: ready.
0: You
1: want it to be Friday really bad.
0: I want it to be Friday so bad. I want it to be the end of the week. I want us to be able to say one day away from kickoff.
1: It could be Friday yet. For you, Tyler.
0: It could be.
1: Friday part one.
0: Friday part one, yes. The first installment of Friday. Friday phase one, like the phases of the Willie B restoration or renovations. Friday phase one.
1: Reimagination.
0: There you go. And with games on tonight, it is kind of like the start of the weekend. All right, got a games tonight, games tomorrow, and all the way through Monday night with SMU and Florida State. Labor Day is the best weekend of the entire year, in my opinion.
1: It's a good weekend.
0: Great weekend.
1: I haven't thought about whether or not it's the best.
2: That's a mouthful right
1: Tyler,
2: there.
1: Tyler, you get a little caught up in the moment, I feel like, man. The best of the entire year?
0: I think so. My opinion. What are the other ones that could
2: rival? Tyler, you know one reason, Wes. Tyler's got some racing.
0: That helps out, too.
2: Got some racing. Okay. He's a racing guy.
0: For personal interest, it might be the best weekend of the year.
1: Really?
0: There's great weekends. You know, Thanksgiving's a great weekend. There's other great weekends out there, but I think Labor Day might be my number one.
2: Okay. Well,
1: I mean,
2: number
1: one it's on the your power personal rankings. Opinion.
0: Yeah. That's the weekend power rankings.
1: I'm not going to fight you on it. It wouldn't be mine, but
2: I was driving in this morning and came in, like I deliberately came in a little bit of a different way so I could see the stadium in the background. I actually drove by the stadium. Just wanted to see what was happening.
1: You know, Chris, if you'd have shown up for the
2: tour yesterday. I was working. I know.
1: You could have, you know, they even got a towel for you with your name on it.
2: My wife's very disappointed that I didn't go to the tour. You can imagine.
1: You hear me, though? They had a towel with your name on it.
2: They had a towel with my name? Did you get it?
1: I did.
2: Thank you.
1: I'm debating on
0: it's Wes's towel.
2: I didn't earn it. Yeah, Wes is going to take it to like a shop and be like, can you trade out the name?
0: No, he's going to give it to Christian Clark and be like, hey, man, you know, they made a towel just for you.
2: He can wear it during the game.
0: He can. Yeah, it's got his name. It's got his name on it.
2: It's going to be humid and be some sweat. He can use it as an extra towel.
0: No, you didn't earn that towel yesterday, Chris.
1: But no, in all seriousness, I thought that was pretty cool.
2: That's a nice touch.
1: Nice touch. You just spit in their face. You didn't want the towel, though.
2: I did not. No disrespect
0: intended. Too good for their towel, man.
2: No disrespect intended. I'm not even going to say I would have made an even better effort to be there if there was a towel involved.
0: So, like, did y'all have to sign up for this, or like, was it just a list of all the media?
1: You just RSVP.
0: Yeah. Okay, all right. Because I'm like, how do they know which specific people were coming?
2: Well, if they didn't know that, then yeah. And my wife probably would have tried to show up and be like, I'd like to see the
0: on behalf of Chris Clark, I'm here.
2: I was like, you cannot go. You know, like you're not media. Like you're a media wife.
0: Like you have to wait until Saturday.
2: That's what she's like, when are you taking the tour? I said Saturday. That's when
0: you're experiencing it with the people.
2: We'll see it together. It'll be meaningful.
0: Another PSA, by the way, no paper tickets, all digital. Have it in your phone's wallet, Apple wallet, whatever they call Android wallets, ready to go so you're not holding up lines on Saturday.
2: Please.
0: Just word of the wise.
2: Also, a little bit of a new entry protocol.
0: You have to go through your gate. Got to go through your corresponding gate for your tickets, say to go in. So, yeah, again, looking forward to Saturday. Going to be hot. Hydrate. Get sunscreen out. And looking forward to what hopefully is going to be a fun 3.5 hours
1: early.
0: Bryce Stadium. Yes, get there very early.
1: Please.
0: Anytime something's new like that, it's going to have some delays and bottlenecks and things like that. So get there early, and hopefully it's a great Saturday. We are 2 days away from the game kicking off. It means 2 more days of trivia, and Wes, again, has the opportunity to really put a nail in this thing as he leads 27-24.5. And if you were to even just get the bonus right, it would be insurmountable for Chris to overcome that.
1: Insurmountable.
0: Insurmountable.
1: Great word.
2: Good word.
1: Great word.
0: Let's
1: get Chris on screen there. Yeah. There we go.
0: Shout out to Kaylin for the camera adjustment.
2: Thank you, Kaylin.
0: There we go.
2: Appreciate you.
0: As you guys know, guys naming dudes, there's really only one dude to name. That's Sterling Sharp.
2: Yes.
1: Yep.
2: Just end it there.
0: Just end it there. I mean, there's no
1: guys
0: other list.
1: Guys naming dudes.
0: That's it. The shortest one of the entire off season. All right. We're ready for Sterling Sharp trivia.
1: Oh, man. Wes, Chris, hold on. Chris, did you study? Did you study?
2: Study a little bit.
1: Okay. Chris stayed up. That's what he was doing when he was supposed to be at the tour yesterday. He was reading Sterling Sharp trivia.
0: Does Sterling have an autobiography out there we know of?
2: I don't think so, but
0: if he
2: should.
0: If he does, you should have read it yesterday.
2: Be very entertaining.
0: Yeah.
1: All right, so Tyler, is there a bonus today?
0: There is a bonus today. Yeah.
2: He's like trying to, he's trying to get both, give me chances to come back and give you a chance to just,
1: slam it.
0: I'm just officiating.
1: There
0: the
1: could
0: game.
1: Be
0: you
1: no pressure. There could be no pressure for me tomorrow, or there could be all the pressure in the world. This is like when you decide to go for it on fourth down to put the game away. And if you put it away, everybody's smiling and happy. If you get stuffed on fourth and one, Chris all of a sudden sees a little peak of momentum, right?
0: Mm-hmm. A little bit of life.
1: Okay. All right, Tyler. Here we go. I'm nervous. My heart rate's up. What you got?
0: All right. So I think you guys will be able to get this specific number. So I'm going to go with first person to say it out loud. What? If you don't get it, then it's going to be Price is Right.
1: Okay.
0: This is the specific number I'm looking for. Sterling Sharp holds the school record for most consecutive games with a reception. How many games in a row was it? Okay, so maybe you don't know the specific number.
2: Every time you say that, we don't know it.
1: Wait, ask that again?
0: Sterling Sharp holds the school record for most consecutive games with a reception. How many games was that?
1: I don't think that he does.
2: I was sitting here like, all right, didn't this similar question come up before, but like with a different player?
0: Or at least during his time.
1: I'm going to have to throw a flag on this. Because, all right, didn't Brian Edwards break this record? And didn't Kenny McKinley break this record before that?
2: That's who it came up with. It was Kenny. When I was studying for Kenny, there was a number. Yeah.
0: Well, let me readjust this then.
2: Okay.
0: He set the record at the time.
2: At the time.
0: What was the number of games?
2: 22. There we go.
1: I really hate to do this, Chris.
2: That's fine. All's fair in love and war.
0: And countdown trivia.
2: Countdown trivia. You going $1 Bob on me?
1: Well, I just got to figure out which way to go with it. Because on most of them, though, I've gone first. And
2: I've $1 Bobbed a lot.
1: Yeah.
2: Yeah. I don't hate it. I'm fine.
1: Here's the thing, though. He redshirted his like second year in a weird way. But all right, give me 23.
0: Correct answer is 34. So Wes gets the point. And for why I said it was the record, I was reading his write up from when he went into the College Football Hall of Fame in 2014. And on that, it mentioned he had the school record, which had since then been broken, obviously. But when he was in school, he set the record at the time, 34 consecutive games with a reception.
1: Go ahead, Chris. Throw your flag on this. I feel like you have a case.
2: No, I don't. Mm-mm. Completely fair. I was just going to ask you if you felt a little bit ashamed of how you won.
1: No, not at all.
2: I have no flag.
1: I gave back the points that people tried to, that Greg gave me.
0: He did. He did reset it a couple weeks ago, and I think y'all were tied at 20 or something at that point in time.
2: I should have gone higher. So, holy cow, that's the record?
0: That was the record.
2: No. I'm looking up the record.
0: What's the record now?
1: It's like 48.
0: 48.
1: Yeah, 40-something.
0: Okay.
2: And Kenny's was 43. I remember that now.
1: So it was Brian Edwards first, and then Kenny?
2: Mm-mm.
1: Or who was first?
2: Well, it was Sterling.
1: So Sterling didn't get it? Yeah, who has it now is what I'm saying.
2: It's Brian Edwards.
1: Okay, so yeah.
2: Because Brian paid after Kenny, so.
0: Yeah.
1: But I was trying to remember if he actually did said it, or if I made that up.
2: Yeah, previous record was Kenny McKinley, 43, and then Brian Edwards got it 2016 to 2019, 48.
0: Well, Wes, you've already salted the game away. Do you want to take a shot at the end zone for more points?
2: Run up the score.
1: Yeah, sure.
0: All right, bonus question. What Packer quarterback threw Sterling Sharp his first reception back in 1988?
2: So that wouldn't have been Favre then?
0: Would not have been Favre. He was still at Southern Miss, drinking and slinging touchdowns hungover.
2: I think he still did that in Green Bay, too.
0: He probably did.
2: But, no.
0: This one's tough.
1: I don't have it.
0: Does the name Randy Wright mean anything to you guys?
2: No thing.
1: No shot.
0: Combined record of 7-25 between 1984 and 1988. USA Today voted him as the worst Packer quarterback of all time.
2: Ouch.
0: But he did throw Sterling Sharpe his first pass. Brett Favre threw him his final pass at the end of his career.
2: Brett Favre, notably. Did you know this one, Tyler? Brett Favre has been quoted more than once saying he played with the three best receivers he's played with, all South Carolina guys. Mm-hmm. Sterling Sharpe, Robert Brooks, Sidney Rice.
0: No.
2: Said that many times.
0: Brett Favre, famously a draft pick of the Atlanta Falcons, by the way.
2: Mm-hmm. Yep, he was.
0: Traded away.
2: Probably shouldn't have done that.
0: Thanks, Jerry Glanville.
1: How many points am I up by, Tyler?
0: It is now 28-24.5. So 3.5 points.
1: 3.5 points.
2: Tomorrow will be my opportunity to the equivalent of kicking a field goal to make it like 30-6.
0: Yeah. Well, you're you're trying to cover, basically. If we were setting a line before, I don't know, if Wes was favored by 2.5, maybe you can at least try and hit that number.
1: Chris, do you want a shot at a half point?
2: Sure.
0: A pity half point.
1: Not a pity one. I was actually thinking about this question when I was looking at when I was doing my research. I'm gonna try to pull it up right. We've got a handy media guide here. I want to make sure I get this right.
2: Thing looks slick.
1: All right, Chris. Sterling Sharpe is top five all time at South Carolina, even to this day, not in 2014, Tyler. Even to this day, in receiving yards in a career and receptions in a career.
2: Okay.
1: Name the four players ahead of him in career receptions.
2: Oh, boy. Kenny McKinley. I don't know about Sidney because he was 2 years. Alshon.
1: Mm-hmm.
2: Wouldn't Pharaoh Cooper be one? No. Okay, I missed it.
0: That was four?
1: Yeah. I'm gonna give you one.
2: Okay.
1: Because I feel like you're gonna be like, obviously, Brian Edwards.
2: Yeah, Brian. Yeah.
1: But who's the fourth? It's not Pharaoh. I thought you were gonna get the three. The fun part is who the other one is.
2: Is it like a hard one, kinda?
1: It is one where you're like, really?
2: Is it Zola Davis?
1: Nope.
2: I don't know, dude.
1: Any guesses, Tyler? Or do you already have it?
0: No clue.
1: Shy Smith.
2: Whoa. How about that?
1: Did you know that?
2: No. Obviously not.
1: I mean, even now that I say that, did you know that?
2: I mean, I can see it now that you said it, but I would not have. I would have put him like top 10, maybe, not top five.
1: Yeah.
2: Good one.
1: Shy Smith, oh. Top five. South Carolina career receptions.
2: Good stuff.
0: Well, congratulations, Wes. You've locked it up with a day to go. I'll have a nice, shiny certificate for you tomorrow.
2: Tomorrow you get it.
1: Awesome.
0: Yeah.
2: Amazing.
0: There you go. Well, hey, you won the buy or sell last year, so you guys are 1-1 now.
2: Just impressive production turnaround time.
0: But hey, buy or sell, we're counting now. So tomorrow, your opportunity to take the lead in that for week number one.
2: Okay.
1: There we go.
0: There you go. Transition right to the next thing. Every Thursday during the season, we take a look at South Carolina's opponent and the last time they played them. Do you remember the last time they played Kent State? I'll remind you about it coming up next. We'll also hear from Kent State head coach Mark Carney, who joined us on the halftime show yesterday as well. It is the Gamecock Central Takeover Hour on your Thursday here on The Game.
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0: All right, welcome back in. Gamecock Central Takeover Hour here on your Thursday on The Game. Just a little over 48 hours away from South Carolina and Kent State kicking off at 12:45, which you can listen to right here on The Game, starting with Gamecocks Game Day Saturday morning. Myself and Terry Ford, bright and early at 7:30, live from Frenzy Tees at 1227 Rosewood Drive, across the street from Williams-Brice Stadium. Yes, Wes?
1: Tyler, take us behind the scenes, man. When I tried to ask you what questions you had queued up for Beamer the other day, you wouldn't give me an answer. So I'm going to take another shot. Take us behind the scenes. What do you have prepared for everybody on Saturday that you haven't already said throughout the week? How do you balance it?
0: Well, so Terry sets the show up for Saturday, so that might be a better question for him. But
1: see, you're avoiding it again.
0: Sorry. We do run through, and for interviews, I do like to go with the flow of things. I have a couple things in mind typically for Beamer, whoever we're talking to, but just kind of where the conversation goes is typically where my questions come from. I'm just kind of in the moment, you know, based on whatever we're talking about, because I feel like that kind of keeps things on track. But no, we're going to go through everything on Saturday, obviously give an in-depth look at Kent State, which we've kind of touched on a little bit. We'll get a chance to do that here in a moment as well. Obviously, you know, kind of go back over everything that's happening with South Carolina in the offseason for people that are tuning in that don't listen to us every single day, what they need to know going to the game. Jack has been calling in, you know, for the last segment, giving his thoughts from an insider's perspective, which we'll do, I believe, again, coming up this weekend throughout the entire season as well. And just get you set, man. Get the scene. We'll be out there with people tailgating and walking into the game and all that kind of stuff. And just excited to do it for now a fourth year, believe it or not.
1: What were your takeaways from talking to Carney on Wednesday?
0: High energy guy. He brings the vibes. Like, I feel like that's a guy that's probably a pretty fun guy to play for. Look, they obviously know that they're going into a tough situation. He was actually a part, and we talked about with him this yesterday, he was a part of that Charlotte staff that came in here back in 2022 when Carolina won that game. So he's familiar with Williams-Brice Stadium. You know, he's a guy that obviously did a really good job in year one. That's a Kent State program that won two games the prior two seasons combined. He comes in, wins five games. Three of those losses were two against, you know, power opponents in Florida State, Oklahoma, and Texas Tech, which they weren't expected to win those games anyway. So he's got that program on an interesting track. And again, Carolina should win Saturday's game, but I am intrigued to see, especially now that, you know, we had him on the show and talked to him, like kind of what the future holds for him and what he can do with Kent State, you know, going forward after Saturday.
1: It's kind of a unique story too, because not only, I mean, they won two games in those 2 years, but they were like literally the worst team in the country.
0: Yes.
1: You know, and he was not the head coach yet, but he got the job via being the interim at first and, you know, took over because he was that impressive. And then to win five games last year, they went 4-4 in conference play last year. Now, you know, you look at some of the projections, they're not projected to like win the thing this year, but they're not in the basement anymore. Like there's a little bit more respect for this group. I just think, man, it is so hard on teams at that level now to try to keep their teams together. And even, you know, even though they did keep Drew DeShields, their quarterback, who by all indications is a good player. We've talked about Darrellus Clark, you know, great return guy. I'm sure they'll try to implement him a little bit more at receiver this year. But man, I think while there is parity at the Power Four level, I do wonder if it sort of has eliminated some of the parity when you compare like the Power Four level to the rest of the leagues.
0: Yeah, real quick, let's get to one of the cuts from his conversation with us yesterday on the halftime show, where we asked him why he believes Kent State is a better team this year than last year.
13: Yeah, I think in composure and how we deal with the moment, I think this group is, you know, there's enough returning players, you know, that have you know, been through some stuff together and know how their brothers will react in the moment of adversity. And you know, when that tsunami starts playing, there's, you know, those people get going, or sandstorm, or it's sandstorm, right? Yeah, sandstorm gets going. Those people go crazy, and there's a shift in the energy. We try to simulate it here, but, you know, the togetherness, you know, of the guys that have returned is something pretty special.
0: Yeah, sandstorm, close enough, but he gets the point there. You know, he mentions these guys returning from last year, Drew DeShields, their quarterback being one of them. But I also look at their roster, and they got a lot of guys that were at Power Four schools. They did transferred in this past offseason or transferred in the past couple of years. So they've got a lot of guys with experience playing at this level that were recruited by those schools for a reason. So this team isn't devoid of talent by any means.
2: Yeah, they got a guy, you know, from Michigan State. The interesting thing, y'all, is, and they were a better team, as y'all pointed out last year. They were not the 0-12 version of Kent State, but, you know, they lost their top two receivers to Cincy and Virginia, and they had a guy go to Cal. Like, they had, they had some guys that went to other programs, but they were able to get a few more from the Power Four level and the Group of Six level as well. So, you know, they've upgraded things. I have a lot of respect, as you said, Wes, for what he's done, because, you know, you're taking over a program initially as an interim. You got to change, like, after spring ball, which is a little bit weird, you know, as opposed to taking over, all right, in December, January, heading into winter workouts. You don't have as much time to make your stamp on the program, put your stamp on it. But he did. I mean, this was a team that, if you're 0-12, you're bad, right? We know that. But this was like the worst possible 0-12 you could be. Like, we were looking it up the other day. They were literally dead last in the country in scoring defense and scoring offense. Like, both at the same time.
0: Can't get any worse than that.
2: Cannot get any worse. And those numbers were not very pretty last year either. They improved really only marginally in both. But what do? They finally won some games. They won five of them. Went 4-4 in their conference, as Wes said. So, you know, I think he's brought a steady hand and stability to them. And you're right. They've got some guys that were recruited to play higher level football than Kent State that they've had transfer in. They have seen also what a lot of teams at that level have seen, where, oh, y'all got good players at that school, we're going to take them, you know, at the Power Four level. That's something that they have to deal with all the time. You kind of got to know that. I know, Wes, we've talked to some coaches at the high school level, college level about this. Like, if you're at one of those, if you're at an FCS program, a G6 program, you kind of just know your role and that you are kind of a feeder program at this point. If you got guys that are really good, it's going to be hard to keep them, right? So this is definitely not the Kent State team of 2024 that's walking in here. Will they be outmatched, you know, physically? Absolutely. I think so.
0: Carolina has one prior game against Kent State back in 1995 that went at 77-14. Any memories of that game at all for you guys?
1: Actual memories? No.
0: Actual memories, no.
1: Not at all. I've just read about it. Would have been Tannehill, right?
0: That's correct.
1: Just, I mean, it's got to be one of the highest scoring outputs in school history.
0: Third highest, and the highest of the at least modern era of Gamecock football. The prior ones that beat it, 89 points against Welsh Neck High School back in 1903, and then 80 points against Charleston MC back in 1902. So in the modern era.
1: So
0: yes,
1: easily the
0: yes.
1: In terms of like actual football like we see, I mean, you literally just named a high school.
0: Yes.
1: So that was kind of mean.
0: Yeah. Steve Tannehill, by the way, 20 of 24, 263 and four touchdowns. Anthony Wright, 6 of 7 for 88 yards and two scores as well.
1: Dude, there was some talent in the QB room back then. Good group right
2: 70
1: there.
2: 70 to nothing going into the fourth quarter in that game.
0: They just good vibe. Good vibes. Tacked on one more for just for good measure.
2: Just for fun.
0: Yeah. So, yeah, that was the last time Carolina played. On a sliding scale of 0 to 77, we'll get our score predictions tomorrow. Are you expecting Carolina to score closer to 77 or closer to 0?
1: Closer to 77, I would say.
2: Yeah.
0: We all pretty comfortable with that.
2: But not 77.
0: Not 77. I don't know.
2: Can't say too much. We give it away, Tyler.
0: I know.
2: People got to listen more.
0: You have all submitted your staff picks, right? Jack's not going to have to come after your interview.
1: I have not.
2: I did.
0: Okay. All right.
1: You did.
2: Very early this week. Locked it in. It's feeling good.
0: By the way, I know it was AI, but that trophy that Yuva or whoever came up with of Jack sleeping was hilarious. And I really wish that was the real prize for whoever wins.
2: It is.
0: They're going to make it?
2: Well, we'll send a graphic.
0: Okay.
2: Of it to
0: I was
2: whoever,
0: like,
2: but
0: I want the physical thing.
2: If we that would be amazing to make it. See,
1: does anybody have a 3D printer listening?
2: Yes.
0: Might have to get that worked out with
2: if
0: somebody.
2: If you have a 3D printer or a trophy guy.
0: Yes.
2: Hit us.
0: Let us know. We'll get that made. We'll get into what the coordinators had to say yesterday coming up next. It is the Gamecock Central Takeover Hour here on your Thursday, getting set for the Gamecocks and Kent State on the game.
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16: 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And that's Jalen Brooks at the 10, the 5. Jalen going for it. Touchdown, Carolina. Touchdown, Jalen Brooks.
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0: All right, welcome back in. It is the Gamecock Central Takeover Hour on your Thursday here on The Game, counting you down to Carolina and Kent State coming up on Saturday. It'll be the first time we get to see the Kendall Browse offense officially in action. And man, that is a first drive. I don't think we've anticipated any more than what we're going to see on Saturday when the Gamecocks get the football, either on the first possession of the game or whenever the defense gets Kent State off of the field. And yesterday, Kendall Browse asked an interesting question on if success on the first drive specifically correlates with winning the game.
20: Impact on winning?
21: Yeah.
20: I'm sure there's stats that back that up. You know, obviously you want to come out and get things going and grab momentum and play well early. So then, you know, all the work that the kids are doing all week, they're like, bam, okay, perfect, you know, and it feels good, and you got that confidence. That's not going to be the case. It may not be the case Saturday when we roll out there. And so we're going to go through a turn of adversity. You know, I hope we go down and score 7 points on the first possession. That'd be great. But, you know, saying that we expect that or think that that's going to happen every time, you can't live that way. You know, we got one play at a time, one down at a time, one snap at a time. All our guys got to do their job, all 11 on the field, and then we'll line up and play the next play and see what happens.
0: And he's right. There are statistics that do back up if you score on the opening drive of the game. It does give you a chance to win the game, or a better chance to win the game. In the Beamer era, 63 total games, Carolina has scored in some form on 28 opening possessions. What do you guys think their record is in those 28 games?
2: Good stat. 21-7. 23-5.
0: Close. 19-9 out of 28 games. Now, in 20 of those games, they scored opening drive touchdowns. Those games, 15-5. The other 8 games, 4-4 when you kick field goals. So scoring a touchdown, at least in the past 5 years, gives you a pretty darn good shot at winning that game, in the Beamer era at least.
1: Doesn't scoring a touchdown just feel so much different than kicking an early field goal?
0: Yeah.
1: Kicking, you know, I feel like if you're on the other side too, like your defense gives up a couple first downs, the other team is moving the football, you're kind of getting, you know, a few jabs to the face, and then you force that, you know, get that third down stop. I feel like both sides, you know, you kind of reluctantly on offense, you're like, all right, I guess we better kick this thing. And then on defense, you're like, okay, all right. You know, the other side, you're like, that's fine. We're good. We're good. Let's go score a touchdown. Let's answer. Just feels way different in terms of momentum to me if you're in the end zone on the first drive again. Because now you really force an opponent. It's like, so it's early. There's a full football game left. But even just mentally, you force that opponent to feel kind of like, all right, we do need to answer. Because if we kick it back to them, we're one play away from being down two scores, basically. So, yeah, that feels completely different to me.
2: Yeah, and especially you think about this, like you were talking about the hang-around factor yesterday, Tyler. I mean, this is a game you want to go ahead and just kind of eliminate all doubt early. Go ahead and get closer to your goal of let's win the game, let's get out of here, let's get some other guys in the game, you know, who need to play and you want to get a good look at. I actually wrote something yesterday specifically about the run game, and I did not go as deep as you did, Tyler, with the opening, you know, like opening drive scores in every game, but just looked at season openers and been uneven. You know, I mean, I think one thing you look at, if we're talking about offensive success in this game, that's points. Like, that's what everybody wants to see. But I think fans want to see a run game against an inferior opponent from a personnel standpoint. And that has not always happened. You know, when you look at, you know, 2021 Eastern Illinois, second worst team I've ever seen. South Carolina had a pretty good day running the ball, 245 yards. Z White had 128. That's fine. But the next two, you look at Georgia State, 79 rushing yards in that game. UNC had -2 after sacks, and Dekarion Joyner was your leading rusher with 23 yards. Georgia State, Jaheim Bell led the team with 39, and they didn't even get a first down on the opening drives. You know, so there's also, if you want to loop that in, can't remember the stat, maybe you remember, Wes, but Kendall Briles' offenses, when they get a first down to open a drive, the odds of them scoring go way up. Now, that's probably the case for everybody, but especially for him, because you get that first down, now you can go tempo. You know, that's exactly where you want to be. Now, everybody would love to score in one play, explosive run, explosive pass, that's great. But you get that first down, now you're exactly where you want to be. And you look at, you know, 24 and 25, your first drive against Old Dominion was from the 3-yard line. You know, turned it over, you punch it in. Virginia Tech, you go right down the field, but that was not not a sign of what was to come the rest of that game or season. So, you know, the rushing totals in those games, when you just look at production or even like yards per carry, what the backs did, not where you want to be even when the opponent has not been a power four opponent.
0: Yeah, and I think that's one of the things that there's a lot of things we want to see on that opening drive and just throughout the entire game of kind of establishing what the Kendall Browse offense is going to be. But how effectively can you run the football, particularly when it comes to between the tackles? Now, a lot of that goes to the offensive line, which obviously wasn't great, you know, last year and hasn't been great, you know, through a lot of the Beamer era when it comes to being able to run. But if you go out there on Saturday and you're getting, you know, 4 or 5 yards a pop on some of these runs, particularly, you know, early in the game or whatever, you're going to feel pretty good about it. Again, it's not the level of competition you're going to see in the final 10 weeks of the season, but still it's something that gives you a positive because, like you said, even against lesser opponents in years past, they haven't always gone out there and run the football down their throats.
1: Yeah, and I think, you know, we've talked about it all week. Honestly, can you just go out there and run your offense and not feel like you have to get too creative or tricky or feel like you're having to, you know, like show everything? I think it's one of those things where you do kind of know it when you see it as well. Like, are you able to just kind of run whatever you want to run and still go just go up and down the field and win the game, I think. And, you know, that it, you're also kind of trying to judge the, all right, what is just game one kind of clunkiness or just, you know, you're waiting on things to gel, new offense, new offensive line versus what is an early sign of a problem that is going to exist for the entire season? I think those two things are sometimes kind of hard to differentiate which one of them you're seeing.
0: Yeah, we'll find out Saturday again, 12:45, premium coverage starting at 7:30 a.m. with Gamecocks Game Day. We'll hit one more thing from Kendall Browse on the other side, talking specifically about the running backs and how they're going to be managed in game number one as we continue on with the Gamecocks Central Takeover Hour on your Thursday here in the game.
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21: Adam Silver dropped a hammer on the L.A. 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

0: 2025 started off kind of rough for me because I was told I was probably going to need rotator cuff surgery, and I didn't want to go through the rehab. I didn't want to get cut open. And then I found QC Kinetics. QC Kinetics is a pioneer in regenerative orthopedics, and they're right there on Sunset Boulevard in West Columbia. 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
4: All right, welcome back in. It is the Gamecock Central Takeover Hour, wrapping up the hour here on your Thursday on The Game. Again, we'll have a full preview tomorrow for the entire weekend ahead, as we'll be one day away from kickoff then, but hitting some more of the stuff that Kendall Briles talked about yesterday when speaking to the media. Of course, always been intrigued with what he's had to say this offseason as we get wait to see his first offense on the field coming up on Saturday. And one of the big questions is, A, who is the starting running back going to be? And B, how are they going to be managed? He answered that second part yesterday.
5: Yeah, you know, we're going to talk through that in the hotel Friday night. Coach Drayton does a great job with those guys. I think we got five guys that are all ready. We'll see the first one that jogs out there. We'll talk about that Friday night. And then I'm guessing all those guys are going to get a lot of carries. So I'm excited to watch the rotation, see who maybe ends up being the bell cow, who we can really lean on and get out there and protect the football and move the ball for us on offense.
4: Are we all pretty confident in Matthew Fuller being the first running back on the field on Saturday, or do we think it could be somebody different?
6: I think you never know, but I would say pretty confident, right? Chris, are you there?
7: That's what I would say. Pretty confident.
4: As confident as you can be without a depth chart, kind of.
7: If you had a depth chart.
6: Yeah, and I mean,
7: would it be four oars if they put one out? You know?
6: I would say this though. They've been pretty, like, end of spring. Hey, offensive MVP. Then beginning of preseason, they were like, hey, this thing's tight. You look at what Kendall Briles said last week, though. He stopped just short of being like Matt's RB1. He said, hey, he's our most explosive guy, which I kind of read into a little bit. Like, okay, they're all kind of chasing Matt. So, yeah, I think Matt goes

0: an RB1. I think Christian Clark's probably second. I think what would be kind of fascinating actually to me as a roster slash personnel slash usage nerd that I'm constantly looking at who's on the field, which running back goes out there third? Because I think that could be a different answer than maybe what it would have been prior to the preseason.
1: My bigger question, and again, not that the Fuller thing is like, what, like Nick Harbor is, like Lenore Sellers is starting at quarterback. Nick Harbor is starting at a receiver spot. Like, these are things we know. There's some other spots too. Do we know on Fuller? Like, no, not to that level, but pretty confident. My bigger question is like, what's the rest of the room look like? What's the order Shane Beamer's mentioned? Like, might play all five guys.
2: Yeah.
1: And that's realistic. I think in game one, it's not realistic for the entire season.
2: Sure.
1: Somebody, and Bryles talked about it yesterday, they're looking for somebody who's going to rise up and be that bell cow. That's our guy that we can go to consistently.
2: And there's a difference between, like you said, you know, game number one, where we hope and anticipate you're going to get a lot of guys on the field in general to be able to test your depth a little bit if Carolina's up by, you know, 5-6 touchdowns or whatever it may be. But, you know, if Jaworn Howell is getting in there in the third and fourth quarter, that's different than him rotating in the first and second when it's still a close game and stuff like that. So it can kind of give you a little bit of a blueprint on where they think they're going to be in terms of, all right, you know, the three running backs they're primarily going to be using in, you know, SEC games and stuff like that. So it's not an end-all be-all, as I expect all five guys to at least get some kind of action on Saturday, but it can give you an idea of where they're kind of leaning with that kind of stuff.
0: Is Jabri Coleman third is the question.
1: I'm not saying that I know, but and there have been some indications that he could be based on practice. Which is interesting because he was kind of thought of entering camp as number five.
0: Yeah.
1: So
0: I think to Tyler's point, if like do they treat this thing, they would never say this, but do the rotations show that they're treating this, you know, a little bit more like a preseason kind of, like, you can tell pretty early on with the way they're rotating. Like, even if a third or fourth running back is in the game in the second quarter, that doesn't necessarily mean that's the way they're going to handle the Mississippi State game. You know, like, I think you could very easily see, all right, the top two running backs, for the most part, are going to be the guys that are playing when games are in the balance. In a game like this, I do, especially, I mean, the fact, I know they practice in it every day, but it's going to be hot on Saturday. Last thing you need is guys cramping up in game one of the season and getting dinged up just because they aren't quite back to full go while they're on the field. So do you just take a little bit more of a, like, liberal just rotation approach because of all those things in game one, and then you kind of tighten it up as the year goes on? I wouldn't be shocked by that at all. But yeah, I think Matt's going out there first. I got to think Christian Clark's going out there second. It gets intriguing to me with who goes out there third.
2: Sounds like a pretty good question for buy or sell tomorrow, by the way.
0: Could be.
2: Could be.
0: Do you have the buy or sell ready, Tyler,
2: for the most part? I have a couple of questions already done.
0: Okay.
2: And do you want it all to be just Carolina, or do you want to mix in other things throughout the weekend as well?
0: I kind of like mostly Carolina.
2: Okay.
0: Mm-hmm. And then maybe one about, it's gotta be Clemson LSU, I think. One about that.
2: Yeah. I mean, not a ton of compelling matchups this weekend.
0: Louisville Ole Miss, though.
2: That's a good one.
0: You could pull from that.
2: I don't know how competitive Wisconsin Notre Dame's going to be on Sunday. But, yeah, there's a few in there. But, I'll go like 4-1 then.
0: How about those being at the same time on Sunday?
2: I know. Well, again, you got the NBC thing, so they're not going to cooperate with anybody. But, yeah, I mean, and I don't know, maybe Wisconsin surprises us with all their acquisitions in the portal in the offseason, and maybe Luke Fickell saves his job. But if Notre Dame is as good as we think they are, that probably shouldn't be a problem for them, I wouldn't think.
0: Yeah, it just, I know NBC is going to NBC, but like, feels to me like maybe you'd want to avoid each other and be like, hey, we're two networks. We both have Sunday games here.
2: Yep.
0: Nobody else is going on Sunday. Let's go back to back.
2: Yeah. Or, I mean, because the Apple Cup's at 4. And I think that leads right into Notre Dame, Wisconsin. So it's like you couldn't have had the Apple Cup at noon. Well, I guess in Washington State, you can't do that. Earlier, and then have Notre Dame and Wisconsin, and then Ole Miss and Louisville to close the night out. I don't know. We're not TV executives, but that would make sense to me.
0: Yeah, no, agree.
2: So, oh well, but we'll deal with it, and we'll have buy or sell and all that coming up tomorrow and give our final preview for South Carolina and Kent State and head off into what should be a very, very fun weekend. Halftime show up next as your Thursday rolls along here in the game.

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0: o'clock on your Thursday afternoon now. Welcome in. It is the halftime show. Tyler Head, Captain Dave, Bill Gunner will be along in just a moment. I'm trying to not keep dropping this giant media guide on the floor. I'm not sure who left this in the studio, but I have the official South Carolina media guide in front of me and just kind of thumbing through it here. I don't know. There's something about, especially one that's all crisp and new, looking through it in the start of the season. Obviously, we've been over this roster 10 billion times this year, so I'm familiar with everybody, but I'm assuming you can get these at the game on Saturday. I don't know. We're in a digital age now where, like we mentioned earlier, no more paper tickets, everything having to be done on your phone now, which if you've never done that before, please prepare accordingly for Saturday. Make sure you have your tickets in your wallet and all that kind of stuff, on your Apple Wallet or whatever they have on Androids and stuff like that to avoid any delays. But yeah, I don't know. There's something nostalgic, and I do the same thing with the Phil Steele catalog every single summer, at least try to. I did the digital thing last year and didn't enjoy it as much, but I like having physical media that you can kind of thumb through, especially if you're, you know, at the game and you're waiting around for kickoff. It's hot, obviously. Just kind of look through it and go over, you know, school records and things like that, things to look out for, and everybody that is going to be on the team this year, because like every single season, you know, game number one is a bit of a, you know, even for those of us that talk about this team every single day, a bit of a, okay, that's so-and-so, he's wearing that number, okay, he's in this spot, he's in that spot, and we're all kind of learning along the process as that first game goes along to, get adjusted to what we're going to see week in and week out every single game this season. I've already dropped it on the floor again. I'll get it back in the next break, I suppose, but we'll get to a lot of things over the course of the show today. Talk some LSU and Clemson a little bit later on, as that's kind of the marquee matchup of the weekend, right? As we've said many times, we got so spoiled with week one last year. That was legitimately maybe the best week one in college football history. And we got treated to so many great games. And this time around, yeah, there's a few games here and there to look forward to. But I mean, really, it's a little bit fewer and farther between. Maybe you can have some upsets. We talked about some upset potentials yesterday. And maybe we get treated to some wild games in the middle of the day. But you don't go into the weekend maybe as excited as you've been in years past. I'm looking forward to Georgia Tech and Colorado coming up tonight. I think that can be a pretty fun game. And hopefully that sets the tone for what can be an enjoyable weekend. We can just enjoy college football as a whole being back. We got 5 full days of it starting tonight, running all the way through SMU and Florida State coming up on Monday night, Labor Day night, and hopefully right in the middle of that, coming up in 48 hours and about 50-ish minutes when Carolina kicks off against Kent State, a nice, comfortable can be, on a day where it's going to be, you know, 98 degrees and feel like it's 110 degrees, as comfortable as it can be day over at Williams-Rice Stadium, not only taking in what should hopefully be a fun football game, but a first time to get out there and take in the new version, at least phase one of the new version of Williams-Rice Stadium that everybody got to go out and tour from the media yesterday.
1: Are we expecting big things? I don't feel like we should be expecting big things just yet.
0: Big things in terms of what?
1: Exactly. Like, all we've heard is renovation. Some of it you're not going to be able to see because it's the student.
0: Right. Well, I mean, like for this phase, which is more about, you know, the concourses, the restrooms, the concessions and stuff like that. It's just kind of more of the smaller stuff, like, you know, the building, the suites, right, and all that. That's going to come. But like, I feel like this is something that will directly impact the average fan's game day experience more than what some of the other stuff down the line might.
1: But correct
0: if that
1: me,
0: makes sense.
1: Correct me if I'm wrong. It's only on the west side, right?
0: I'm
1: pretty sure it's only on the west side.
0: It might be. I can't confirm or deny that. I didn't get to go out and see it, but you might be right.
1: I'm pretty certain it's only on the west side. There are some things that have been done on the east side, but that's my point. Like, yeah, this is cool and this is neat, and the finished product in a few years will be all right. Then we'll all take stock of what it is and how the stadium fits, and you know, I mean, look, this is gonna be stupid. This is really stupid. Okay. And I think it happens tomorrow. I did the same thing. I was listening to you coming in. Mm-hmm. I'm about to do the same thing. And I think this happens tomorrow, Saturday. The opposing team runs out from a different tunnel starting Saturday.
0: Oh, I didn't know that.
1: I don't know if that's this year or next year, but I think it's this year.
0: Because typically they're on the student section side on the tunnel I guess that'd be closest to Bluff Road. So
1: right. Rogers Boulevard, but yeah.
0: Yeah, okay. Would they run out in the...
1: They're going to run out where the old, not old, but where the current opposing fans are going to be. So there's a tunnel right there, and they're supposed to be redoing that. But I don't know...
0: So...
1: I don't know if that is set up, because one of the big things is they're setting it up where that area is on that side of the stadium. If I'm correct on this, they're going to be able to get tractor trailers in there and everything to be able to do the concerts.
0: Okay. That makes sense, I guess. Okay. Yeah. I didn't know that was part of it, but okay. That'll be different. Cause yeah, usually they're running out in front of the student right. section and all that kind of stuff. So,
1: so you wouldn't have them crossing paths.
0: Right.
1: Because with 2001.
0: Yeah. I did always find that kind of weird that you're having both teams kind of run at each other a little bit there in the middle of the field. So yeah, that allows them to kind of funnel, and I think a lot of stadiums are set up like this. It allows them to funnel directly to their sideline, so right. they don't really get the chance to run on the field per se, because when they're coming in from the traditional tunnel, they're running across the field to the opposing sideline, where this is more of kind of like, all right, you're out of the locker room, but then you're immediately on your sideline, so you don't get to parade through the field quite as much.
1: Right, you're not going to be crossing paths, or, and I don't want to say dangerous, but you know how things are these days.
0: Oh, yeah.
1: Running out in front of the student section like that.
0: Sure.
1: I mean, it don't take but one moron to hurl.
0: We've seen plenty
1: something.
0: Of things happen with so, those over the years. Yeah. Not specifically at Carolina, but at other places where that's the case. And for the opposing team, you get to run out in front of your own fans. So that's yeah. something.
1: It'd be similar to me, if I understand it correctly, it's similar to what happens at Georgia, where basically, you know, the opposing team's tunnel is right there on the sideline.
0: It is, yeah.
1: So you just come right out.
0: Right out, boom, you're right there.
1: You're not in front of your student section. Or right. Your, but, yeah.
0: And I think a lot of schools are set up that way. Not all of them, but I think a lot of schools are set up that way where, again, it's kind of straight onto the feet or straight onto your sideline, to where you don't really give them the opportunity to weave in and out of the band or whatever else is happening there. So I didn't know about that, but that is that's a cool change, I guess.
1: Yeah. So that I don't know. I thought that was happening this year, but we haven't heard much about it, because they're having to put a whole new locker room in over there and redid that whole area.
0: Yeah.
1: And part of that was so that the opposing team's buses were not sitting there directly in front of the stadium on George Rogers, kind of as a selling and marketing point. I don't you know
0: right.
1: how many times.
0: And kind of hide them away on the backside where there aren't as many people.
1: So maybe that, but other than that, you know, I don't know. I'm not going to lie to y'all. I'm not trying to sound bougie or stuck up, but I'll be in the zone where the air conditioning is. I'll brag about that with this particular game.
0: No kidding.
1: But so I won't see the grab and goes and the all that stuff. And, so we'll see how it works. I will reiterate, and you and I've talked about this a little bit, and I think we got to do a better job tomorrow during the extra point and during our show. You got to get there early. There's going to be issues with this with our scanning. I mean, it's going to be both people not knowing exactly how to handle it. It's going to be people losing their tickets in their wallet or can't get to it on their phone.
0: Yeah,
1: there's cell reception issues. There's going to be people who are scanning the ticket who aren't sure what to do or how to handle it. That to me is actually, of all the things on Saturday, all the things that could go wrong in that game, that's my biggest fear.
0: And if you have anybody in your party or group of friends that's going to the game, and whether it be somebody that's really young or somebody that's older that may struggle with this change in technology here, help them out, right? Like, put the tickets in their wallet before the game, today, tomorrow, whenever it is, show them how to get there. And again, this isn't, you know, being, you know, critical of any age group or any group of people, but there are people that aren't going to know what to do here, right? Or they're going to be at the gate saying, well, my Ticketmaster app won't open.
1: Yep.
0: Let me call my friend or whatever. Like, we don't need that.
1: And again,
0: so if you can help those people out, please do.
1: A reminder, don't screenshot the tickets.
0: Do not.
1: Do not screenshot the tickets. That is, like, actually incredibly vital to know. So it'll be fun. It'll be interesting. You're right. It'll be hot. I don't know how many people will notice, like, yeah, as the game kind of goes on, and if it goes as planned, right, and it gets a little dull, like South Carolina gets up 4 touchdowns and everything, they're just kind of cruising and, you know, everything, okay, it is what it is. At that point, maybe – you start, oh, boy, it's warm here. But on the flip side of that, I think if they're moving up and down the field, if you're seeing plays, even if it's Cutter Woods or Landon Duckworth, if you're seeing plays that kind of have you excited and invested,
0: sure.
1: I don't think you're out there going, oh, man, it's really hot.
0: Yeah, you can be distracted from temperatures, right? Whether it be extreme heat or extreme cold. If what's being put in front of you is fun and enjoyable, you're feeling it, but you're not thinking about it as much. But yeah, you know, if it gets to the third quarter and Carolina's up, you know, 45-3 or something like that, and we're watching the backups go out there and play, that's when, quite frankly, a lot of people probably leave early and get a jump on the rest of their day or just go back to their tailgates, try and cool off a little bit, which I don't have a problem with. I don't need you to stay all four quarters, especially in a conditions like it's going to be on Saturday. But yeah, when things slow down a little bit, that's when it's like, all right, now you're starting to feel the heat.
1: Yeah, and you may be right. Closer to, I think, y'all correct me if I'm wrong on this, but the last I looked, I want to say peak, like heat afternoon or sometime between like 2 and 3.
0: Yeah, so
1: I think that's like when it's supposed to, all right, officially get into the hundreds.
0: And basically the second half of the game.
1: Yeah.
0: So. Yeah.
1: Nonetheless, it's closer. I listened on the way in. Sterling Sharp trivia, very good. I was close. I was thinking, you said it was 32.
0: 34.
1: 34. Okay, I was thinking 32.
0: Yeah.
1: 32. And then you tricked him a little bit by it now having changed, I guess.
0: Yeah, and that's on me. I was reading the, right, because here's the thing, especially for the 1980s, it's hard to find game logs.
1: Right.
0: It's hard to find specific stats for Sterling Sharp in college outside of just the season stats. So I was reading a bunch of different things, and I came across when he went to the College Football Hall of Fame in 2014. And on the write-up, it said set the school record with 34 consecutive games with reception, which now been beaten, obviously. But that's where it came from. But at the time, he set the school record.
1: Yep. So, man, the days of Sterling. I mean, that was really, as I was getting into football, and that is a revered name around here. I wish that there was a better relationship. I think it's mended a lot.
0: It is odd, right? Like, what is, fill me in, what's the story on that?
1: I don't think anybody really knows what exactly has gone south there, that why Sterling doesn't feel, now, you know, because I don't ever remember him being brought back to honor him. But I don't know if Sterling feels underappreciated. I don't know if that's just his nature. I mean, he lives here in Columbia.
0: Yeah.
1: He's a part of stuff. You know, he was out at Birdies with Beamer playing golf.
0: Sure.
1: It's not like he doesn't come up, but it's, and I don't know, maybe he just doesn't prefer that particular spotlight.
0: Yeah.
1: Anyway, I have no idea.
0: He also, in his Hall of Fame speech, I guess last year, he barely mentioned his time at USC. He's like, I went to South Carolina and then I went to the Packers. And then I was kind of like, the rest of it, which I get, it's Pro Football Hall of Fame, but a lot of guys will go through the stories of, hey, my college years, my coach, whatever it may be, my quarterback, and it did feel odd that he just kind of skipped over that part.
1: Yeah, I don't know if anybody, maybe somebody out there does, knows the exact reasoning between what seems to be a little bit, I say a frigid relationship, but again, I see Sterling at pretty much, if it's an alumni event, he's there. He's playing golf. He loves to play golf. Him and Harold Green and George Rogers and all those guys. But yeah, it doesn't, you know, and there's just some of those people who just, he's like, I don't want to come back to games. I'm done with games. And I understand that. There was the thing on Saturdays in the South with the big guy, John Ed Bradley. I think it was John, something like that. The offensive lineman for LSU was like, I just don't want to go back and experience. I didn't want to go be a part of it.
0: Each their own, I guess.
1: So, 803-404-6100, a lot to get into this afternoon. Obviously, it is a Darlington week, and we'll have Doug Turnbull. And I know you are, surprisingly, you are not itching to drive on down right now and be just sitting there waiting.
0: Yeah, Jen's setting everything up. We'll be out there tomorrow, and then I'll be out there Sunday night. It's actually going to cool off a few degrees for Sunday, which is nice because pit row before the Southern 500 is legitimately the hottest place on the face of the earth.
1: All right, well, we'll get into some of that. But coming up here this hour, we'll get into a little bit of what Kendall Briles had to say and Clayton White. We'll discuss some of those things. 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

0: 903-404-6100 if you hear something that you want to weigh in, add something to whatever we are discussing, and we'll get in here to a little bit of the conversation yesterday. Kendall Briles. All right, now we're starting to get stuff from Kendall Briles, Tyler. Now we're starting to get into a little bit of the nitty-gritty as to what he had to say yesterday. Clayton White as well. We'll definitely get to Clayton White.
1: But I almost kind of feel bad for Clayton a little bit because anytime the coordinators speak, we're so in on, like, what did Kendall have to say? And, like, we love Clayton. He's been here for now 6 years. Like, okay, we kind of know what we have with Clayton, but it's like, all right, Kendall Briles, the new shiny object. What did he have to say about this?
0: I think Clayton understands. I think Clayton understands. I mean, for right now, would you want to how do I phrase this? You know that there should be pressure on the defense because of what you've got returning.
1: Sure.
0: Do you want to discuss that, or do you want to let them make plays for themselves? That way you don't make a – I always go back. For those of y'all that remember this, and it was just the worst comment that could ever be made. South Carolina loses all those guys in 2013. Jadeveon Clowney and Kelsey Coral, all those players. And I'll never forget Lorenzo Ward saying, we're going to be better. We're switching to the 3-4. We're going to be better. And the coaching staff at that time, because of the 9-win season and the 3-11-win seasons, everybody believed them.
1: Yeah.
0: I remember doing radio. I remember specifically, like, people being like, ooh, does he know what he's talking about? But you know what? He's earned the benefit of the doubt. If he says so, okay.
1: Sure.
0: And then they couldn't have stopped the trio of you, me, and Captain Dave out there in the first game. So for me, when you get a defense like this and you get an opportunity, basically it's 8 quarters to really get everything cleaned up, do you want to talk about what your defense is capable of? Do you want to kind of brag on them? Or do you want to kind of lay low and let them kind of set the tone for themselves?
1: Yeah. Yeah, we'll see. And again, well, you know what to expect with the Clayton White defense, and you got a lot of guys returning, a lot of reasons to feel good about it. And for one, Saturday isn't going to tell us a ton, right? Like, yeah, if they go out there and give up 40 points to Kent State, we'll be concerned. But if they hold them to 10 and, I don't know, 220 total yards, something like that, like, that's good. But that doesn't tell us how they're going to fare, you know, in weeks 3 and beyond, basically.
0: Right. Here is Kendall Briles yesterday. I think this is one of the more interesting things about Saturday is how the running backs will be managed. Dave, this is clip number 13. Here's Kendall Briles yesterday talking about the running back position and how they'll be managed.
2: Yeah, you know, we're going to talk through that in the hotel Friday night. Coach Drayton does a great job with those guys. I think we got 5 guys that are all ready. We'll see the first one that jogs out there. We'll talk about that Friday night, and then I'm guessing all those guys are going to get a lot of carries. So I'm excited to watch the rotation, see who maybe ends up being the bell cow, who we can really lean on and get out there and protect the football and move the ball for us on offense.
0: Do you think it's going to take till Friday night? I mean, as we sit here on Thursday, which is not the last practice, but it's kind of tomorrow's a walkthrough, get to the hotel, everybody get comfy, start doing all your kind of ballroom walkthroughs and stuff.
1: Sure.
0: You don't think they already have a good idea of how this is going to be split up?
1: I think they got a pretty good idea. Now, again, there's, you know, coaches like to play it as close to the vest as possible and being as coy as possible. But as you've brought up, you know, with Preston's story about the ones, twos, and the threes going out there in practice, there's ones, twos, and threes in practice and has been for a couple weeks. Yeah, we don't get a depth chart. Yeah, we don't get to see it. But as we've talked about, those guys on the team are aware of who the ones are. And if it is Matthew Fuller, I imagine he's probably gotten more snaps at the one running back spot than Christian Clark or whoever. So I think most people would be surprised if it's not Fuller trotting out there for snap number one.
0: I'd be shocked. But here's my question to you. Where is the fine line in, he's not getting it done, let's give Clark or Howell or Augustive or somebody else a try? Like, when do you, or do you just say, hey, you're getting the first three series?
1: Yeah.
0: And we're going to focus on getting you the ball 8 times. I'm just ballparking numbers. I hope I come up with your own numbers. But where is the fine line in, like, hey, you're getting the first three series to get you greased up and going so that we can see what you can do? Or, no, we're going to go by committee. You get the first series, Clark. That's what I'd be interested to know is how they determine that.
1: And I think there's just going to be a lot of rotation within the series itself. I don't think you can definitively say, hey, Matthew Fuller, if the first drive is, you know, eight plays, he's going to be out there for all eight. I think you're mixing and matching even within as well. And, you know, by the time you get to the Mississippi State game and stuff like that, yeah, I mean, you have more of a definitive, like, all right, he's going to be on, you know, drives one, two, and three or whatever, and then we're going to mix and match. But I think Saturday, especially with the heat too, Wes brought this up in the last hour, you want to make sure nobody's cramping, nobody's, you know, running the risk of getting hurt. So you might rotate at a higher clip than you normally would. So saying Fuller's going to be out there the entire first drive, I don't know if that's going to be the case.
0: All right. Well, then let me flip this around on you. So you got, if because I disagree with you, but here's that part of it is how long does that drive last?
1: Yeah.
0: And also, how much do you get Lenora Sellers involved in the run game and specifically calling for runs right off the bat?
1: Yeah, we'll see.
0: So that's the other thing I wonder about is how much do you want on a day like Saturday, how much do you want to purposely call for zone, for draws or whatever from your quarterback or sprint outs right or left? What? How do you play the game plan with him, especially early on? Because I feel like you start it high, but then you ramp it down as the game goes on.
1: Yeah, and again, we know a lot of the Kendall Briles offense relies on the RPOs or mixed plays, he likes to call them, where the quarterback is making a decision. So you don't go into that play saying, all right, this is definitely a Sellers run. The defense gives you what they need to make that happen, yes, or it's a handoff to Fuller. Or it's quick pass to whoever. Like, it's an option play based on what the defense is giving you. So I don't think you can go into even a drive saying, all right, we're going to run Sellers four or five times here. It's truly off of what options you have.
0: I do wonder if he emphasizes, hey, we're going to let you run, but on the from Briles to Sellers, we're going to let you run, but on the first series, try to not do it as much. Like, don't worry, we're going to get to it. Because it felt like Shula was like, don't run. Just, no, you look downfield. Whereas Briles, I feel like maybe that opening series is like, I know you can run. I don't mind you doing it. But I would prefer on this particular series, or maybe the first two, we focus on the passing game. Because I think you or Chris or Wes, one of y'all said it, there is an element of you're playing a preseason game. You can try a few things that you would do. For example, you can try to tell Lenoris, hey, we get to Mississippi State, we get to Bama, we get to Florida, we get to those games. All right, I'm going to turn you loose out, but for the sake of this one, I want to focus specifically on this one area to get you more comfortable.
1: Yeah, that's a fair point. And, you know, as we talked about a couple of years ago, the Old Dominion game, I think you ran the ball 20 or something times. We're like, hey, man, Sellers doesn't need to take 20 hits over the course of every game in the entire year. He's not going to last the whole year. So there's that element, too, of, you know, preserving your most important player on a day where, again, with heat and all that kind of stuff, you do run the risk of injury. So that's a good point. You know, he could go in and say, hey, you know, I know if you see this or see that, that might want you to run the ball, but we're going to try and focus on, hey, Fuller getting the handoff here or getting a quick throw out to whoever's at slot or whatever it may be. So that is a good point that could kind of affect how things go on Saturday.
0: I just wonder, this is not North Carolina. It's not Virginia Tech. I mean, shoot, if you want us to be honest about it, it's not Georgia State or even Old Dominion.
1: Right.
0: I mean, I think you kind of laughed about it. Even with Old Dominion, what was it? They had the linebacker that had 9,000 tackles, and you were like, oh, yeah.
1: Or the tackle numbers that were fudged a little bit.
0: Yeah, remember that controversy? Yeah, you just go in and belly flop all
1: of them. But regardless, I mean, the way that game went down in a lot of ways was not ideal by any means, but obviously the season ended up being okay after that.
0: Yeah, and I think even with Towson on deck, it's another thing if you might have had Mississippi State on deck.
1: Sure.
0: And you go, okay, well, we need to ramp it up in game one. It almost feels like we're backing down on this one so much because I'm not picking on them, but quite frankly, you go from one questionable team to an even worse team.
1: Yeah, well, you have an 8-quarter runway.
0: Right.
1: Basically, now, again, no disrespect to Kent State or Towson, but like, if you don't trip over your own 2 feet, you should be able to handle these games pretty routinely.
0: 803-404-6100. We'll come back on the flip side. We'll hear from old Clayton White. What did he have to say on Wednesday, and how did it pertain to leading up to this game? We'll hear from him. 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

0: Welcome back in. Halftime show. Tyler Head, Bill Gunner. Captain Dave with you on your Thursday. Don't forget, we'll have another chance for you with some tickets to go see Saturday's first game of the season coming up a little bit later on in the show. So be sure to stay tuned for that. But man, we're just ready to see it, right? We've talked about it for the past 9-10 months because Carolina didn't play a bowl game. So last time we saw them was late November of last year. And since then, lots changed on this team, you know, personnel-wise when it comes to assistant coaches, guys coming in for the portal. What's been a consistent thing, though, the entire Beamer tenure, good old Clayton White, a defensive coordinator. Again, opportunities for him to maybe go take other jobs as a head coach in the past couple of years, but he decided to stay here. And as I mentioned a moment ago, you know, I feel bad because so much of this offseason, we're like, hey, what did Kendall Briles have to say? Was like, hey, we know Clayton White. We know what he's got to say, and we know what to expect out of his defenses. But there are some questions and things we're looking forward to seeing on the defensive side of the football on Saturday, too.
1: Yeah, again, he, as you said, he's going to, and I think he's smart enough, and probably maybe he's even happy enough that he's getting overshadowed. Because there is going to be, as we get into the season and we get comfortable with Kendall Briles, we kind of understand what's going on with he and Sellers and the Harbor and the running. I think the attention is going to turn to the defense and be like, are they keeping us in games? Mm-hmm. Are they the ones that can limit, say, Alabama to 25 or less points? Are they the ones that can limit Florida to 24 or less points? You know, what happens with Tennessee? Like, what is this? You don't want to go from, boy, we had a great defense and a questionable offense to, man, we can score on anybody, but we can't stop anybody.
0: Right.
1: And that's kind of what happened to Tennessee last year. You don't want to go that direction. Here is, this is going to be clip number 18, Dave. This is, though, Clayton White dissecting, breaking down the Kent State offense. Here's what he had to say yesterday.
2: Going against a solid opponent, a team that was 5-7 last season, they have a really athletic quarterback that can really make some plays. A smooth athlete. Really impressed how he moves around and things that he does. Big offensive line. Great size up front. So they've done some really good things. I know their stats and stuff are not where they probably want them to be from last year, but you can tell they've been working on it. Some really good slot receivers. Some great names. I know you guys probably already looked at the depth chart. They got Harris. They got Clark. They have the tall guy, 6'4" receiver, really good tight end, and really big running back. So our guys are accepting the challenge. Like I said, we want to go out there and start really fast and just play physical and play, start our brand in front of our great fans and awesome stadium.
0: Ardell Banks is the name you're looking for the 6'4" receiver, by the way.
1: I love Clayton White because they got some really great names. Harris, Thompson, a tall receiver, a shorter guy, the round guy.
0: Yeah. You know, again, he's referring.
1: Oh, do we know him too?
0: He's referring to, of course, Darrellus Clark, but I mean, I don't know of too many other unique names past that, but I get what he's trying to do. It's really funny to me, the coaches, by the way, that decide to talk about the opponents with names as opposed to the guys that do it with numbers. You know what I mean? I feel like Dow Loggins was kind of a numbers guy. Right, like, all right, yeah, 54 at linebacker, we got to worry about him, and, you know, 22 at corner and that kind of stuff. And that's maybe kind of the NFL in him coming out a little bit. But, yeah, Clayton White tries to go naming, and sometimes, you know, maybe if you don't have it in front of you, you trail off a little bit there. But, yeah, it went from last names to heights and all that.
1: The big thing for him, I think, is the depth on defense now that you can rotate it. I don't want to – again, I'm kind of in that I want to make a prediction – but I don't want to make a prediction kind of mood. I want to be real wishy-washy, and I apologize for that. But I'll give you an example. You know, Gabriel Brownlow Dindy is a guy that I'll just – I guess don't be surprised. I wouldn't pick this. I wouldn't bet my hard-earned cash. I think I got $3 in my wallet, and I wouldn't put that on it right now. But don't be surprised if Gabriel Brownlow Dindy ends up being a first-round pick. And here's the thing about this. He was a five-star. He's a well-known, highly elite prospect. Injures his knee. Doesn't quite work out at A&M. He's finally truly healthy. He's been in this system for 2 years. He was considered, and we talk about Dylan Stewart, Brownlow Dindy, in terms of like recruiting status, every bit as good as Stewart. Every bit. I think he was number 13 in the country, and Stewart was like, what, number 5, number 6?
0: Mm, yeah.
1: 4. So, you know, you've got those two guys. So you got him. Then it sounds like, and we don't know because we haven't seen, that you've got depth behind them. And yesterday, this is going to be 22, Dave. This is Clayton White talking about his rush defense. And he kind of talks about what is expected to make it better. Here's Clayton White.
2: I would say edge rushers are edge rushers. They also set the edge of the defense as well. And I think they understand that part. They've been very good at, in regards to just understanding what we're asking them to do in regards to the run game. They understand that you know, if you can stop the run, it makes you a better pass rusher, because now it's second and 10, it's third and long. So that you have to sell that point and make sure, you know, if you're not stopping the run, or if you're not up by a lot of points and the team's not passing, you're not gonna get many ops. So that's how we spin it to them. It's the truth, though.
0: I'd throw that in there.
1: We're not just lying to them. It's the truth.
0: No, I mean, you want everybody in your defense to be well-rounded, but as we saw last year with Dylan Stewart, he got a lot better when it came to playing the run. Because guys, when they come in as edge rushers, they just want to get after the quarterback, right? Like, that's your primary job is getting after the quarterback. But
1: that's where all the fancy stuff is.
0: Exactly. That's where the highlights are, right? Like, you know, that's the sexy part of playing defensive line, is getting after the quarterback, sacks and, you know, forced fumbles and all that kind of stuff. But playing the run, especially if you want to go play at the next level, is a very important part of your game. So, you know, you have that in Stewart. He's not going to be out there. Who can go out there and get after the quarterback and be effective when playing the run as well, I think is going to determine a lot of how this rotation or, you know, first and second team is going to look when it comes to the edge spot.
1: And I think the other part to that is, like, he's mentioned prominently Anthony Addison. You know, what is number 40
0: unprompted,
1: look like?
0: By the way?
1: Unprompted. What does number 40 look like for them? You know, Anthony Addison is kind of one of those names that's now, like, I think, drawing a lot more attention than maybe he would have, and I think that's kind of interesting. But, how do the other guys look? Caleb Herring is a guy that, you know, I kept calling him Drew Collins, but Caleb Herring, the Tennessee transfer who had 5.5 sacks last year, he goes to the other side. You have Addison, maybe you have Stewart in a couple weeks.
0: George Wilson's seemingly healthy.
1: Remember, George Wilson was committed to Will Muschamp. Okay, just remember that. George Wilson, you know, they've got options.
0: Sure.
1: Who steps up? And on a hot day like this, I do question, like, how do you handle your rotation as opposed to maybe you would in the past? And I'd say, well, let's listen to one more clip. This is number 26, Dave. Here's Clayton White talking about determining rotations on defense.
2: Good question, but the Heat is going to win Columbia, South Carolina, so we all expect that, you know what I mean? So it's one of those things that you have to embrace that discomfort and understand that it's part of it, you know, it's part of it. Like, we all chose to come to Columbia, right? So it's part of it. So just, we got to embrace that discomfort and make sure that we're on top of it. So we got to make ourselves uncomfortable this week. You can't wait till Saturday, since you brought the weather up. In regards of just rotation-wise, up front, we've always tried to play 5 to 6 total if we can. Because we know it's a long, narrow road for us in regards to the SEC conference. And it's a bumpy road because of the teams you have to play and the size of the guys and just the physicality of this conference. So you have to play with multiple guys up front. So doesn't really the weather doesn't affect it, but our goal is to train as many guys as we possibly can for that narrow road.
1: He has a way of weaving in everything that's going on.
0: Sure.
1: I mean, you would expect a little more of a rotation than normal, right? Not just because it's Kent State, but yes, because of the Heat, to try and keep guys fresh.
0: It's a combination of things, and ideally in a game against

0: the Nielsen CFP Fan Index.
1: Yeah, I was intrigued by this. I wanted to get your thoughts.
0: We'll get to it. 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

0: Tyler Head, Captain David Aaron, old Billy Gunner. Billy. 12:49 on your Thursday afternoon, where we are just patiently, each and every minute, each and every second, counting it down to the start of college football season. And that's what good fans do, though, right?
1: It is. Well, and the good thing about, and I've said this earlier, Labor Day weekend's my favorite weekend of the entire year.
0: Yeah.
1: Yeah.
0: Caught that. Got to bring that one back up. Circle it. Put a pin on that. We got to come back to that.
1: We'll come back to that one. And college football's a big reason because of that. And it starts tonight. Right? You have, I mean, really, Georgia Tech and Colorado is the game to pay attention to tonight. But you have a lot of other games going on that you can kind of bounce around. And, hey, let me see what Missouri looks like for a little bit. Let me go see what Illinois looks like as they're playing UAB later on tonight. So an opportunity to just watch college football basically for 5 days straight, which I absolutely love.
0: I'm fine. We'll come back to that. I want to come back to that. I do think one of the guys, Chris West, hit the nail on the head as to why. To why this is your favorite weekend.
1: Yes,
0: I think they gave it. I think that was the slant. I think that's what put you over top. But anyway, all right, so you've got a Nielsen rating.
1: Yes.
0: Here on college football 2026 rankings. Let's give me what you got, what you're thinking, and we'll roll through these.
1: All right, so every year Nielsen puts out their what they call the Scarborough Local College Football Fandom Index.
0: Makes sense.
1: Where they take in 8 parts: apparel purchases, event attendance, streaming, social media following, TV viewership, radio listening, betting intent, and overall interest level, and that's a calculated average with 100 kind of as the standard national benchmarks. If you're over 100, you're above the national benchmark, and they produce a rating because of that on what the best or most important college football markets are every single year.
0: Okay.
1: Does that make sense?
0: Somewhat. I've got it here in front of me, so okay. Roll. Go.
1: It should not surprise you. Birmingham comes in at number one because the two closest universities there, the flagships, are Auburn and Alabama, where, again, it's the most important place for college football probably in the whole country. Their score is 230. They're number one.
0: Well, so let me just real quick. When I first saw it, I was like, huh? But actually, and I thought Alabama, Auburn, but then you're also not far from Georgia.
1: Right.
0: You're actually not far from Tennessee.
1: A lot of fans from a lot of different fan bases in that area of the country.
0: And the only reason I thought about that afterwards was because last night I was watching Pony Excess.
1: Mm-hmm. Great 30 for 30,
0: and
1: by
0: I was
1: the way.
0: Talking about how Dallas became the melting pot for at that point, that particular conference.
1: Yeah.
0: Because people were moving there to make money. So you had all the fans with a lot of money. So it made sense on Birmingham.
1: Yeah. And Atlanta's the same way, which, by the way, I was surprised Atlanta was only number 9 on this list, given all those factors.
0: Well, go ahead. All right.
1: So what were you going to say?
0: Pro Town. I think that takes away from it. And I also kind of wonder, and how do I say this not offensively? I don't know the demographic. How many Northerners are moving down that are kind of like, well, I didn't know about college football. I only watched professional.
1: I know it's easy to say that from the outside, having lived in the Atlanta market. Like, Georgia football dominates everything. It comes before the Falcons. It comes before the Braves. It comes before the Hawks. Even into the city of Atlanta. What doesn't help is the fact that Georgia Tech has been up and down. I think if Georgia Tech was more consistent, which they're doing better right now, that would help out a little bit. But like, Georgia football trumps everything in the state of Georgia, regardless of professional, college, whatever it may be. So to see it number 9 on the list, a little surprising. I guess what maybe surprised me the most was number 2. Des Moines, Iowa, and Ames.
0: Yeah, I didn't
1: between
0: know
1: Iowa State and Iowa. Now, again, there's a lot of factors baked into this, but they got a score of 212, which was second only to, of course, Birmingham. So that one surprised me a little bit.
0: Yeah, I didn't. I got nothing for you there.
1: Yeah,
0: because I've never been. So I don't know. Is that kind of like a melting pot? Also, I got no idea.
1: Yeah, I can't speak to it. Never been there myself. Closest thing to here, at number 20. Or tied for number 20 with Cleveland Akron, is the Greenville Spartanburg Asheville Anderson market. So a lot of slashes on that one, which encompasses, they put Georgia and Clemson, but like, there's a Carolina trickle up there as well. Because there are plenty of people in the upstate that, went to Carolina, support Carolina. So in terms of locally relating it here, that's the closest thing. Columbia doesn't show up on this list, but the northern, the upper end of the state going into North Carolina does.
0: I'm with you on that. It's a well-known market. Like you said, melting pot. I mean, kind of even with that area, mm-hmm. yeah, you kind of draw the North Carolina schools. You got Greenville bringing in the Atlanta schools, kind of like you mentioned Georgia.
1: Right.
0: Obviously, South Carolina, so forth and all.
1: Yeah. I don't know. I just thought it was interesting. I wasn't aware of this index. I'm sure I've seen it before, but they popped it up yesterday. I guess they put it out right before the season starts. And, yeah, again, no surprise Birmingham comes in at number one. But you got other cities in the top ten that don't surprise you. Columbus, Ohio, Knoxville, Chattanooga, Memphis at number 10. But, yeah, in terms of maybe surprising, Austin's only at 12. You know what I mean? I would think it would have been a top 10. Because they also would encompass a lot of different fan bases.
0: I don't know.
1: I mean, it's the capital city. You would think you've got Tech and TCU and all that.
0: Dallas and Houston would be bigger. Maybe even Fort Worth. I don't know.
1: But there you go. Nielsen's College Football Fandom Index for 2020.
0: There you go. Now you know. Hour two on the way.
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0: the countdown almost over. Doug Turnbull actually joined us coming up at 1:30. We'll talk NASCAR and heading down to Darlington on Sunday. But obviously tonight, big sports night, by the way. It'll be fun. You just get the college football games, and the big one will obviously be Georgia Tech and Colorado. A game in which I'm really interested to see. Deion Sanders is on year four in Boulder. He's got a 3-9 and a 4-8, and then a pretty good record. I think it was 9-4 his second year. But it doesn't feel like there's a future there. It feels like they're just they piece things together and go as they please, and we'll get a bunch of transfers. It doesn't feel like there's a future there. And you come out and you lose that game tonight. Tech is a 6.5-point favorite. So Colorado, the underdog. But it feels to me like if Colorado loses that one, the whole car needs a replacement for Colorado. And look, I'm a person who grew up and enjoying Colorado. I can't say I pulled for them. I can't say I pulled against them in the late 80s and the 90s. But I feels like it's a fun setting. The black and gold uniforms are always pretty cool. Cordell Stewart, Michael Westbrook, Rashawn Salaam. You know, they've had some players in their past that are really fun, that have been fun to watch. You know, I kind of pull for them, but it just doesn't. It feels like they're rudderless. That it's just now we're just waiting out whenever Deion's going to step away. And on the flip side of that, Georgia Tech. All right, Brent Keyes. What can you do without Buster Faulkner and Haynes King? Was that your magic potion the last 2 years, or do you have a trick up your sleeve? Alberto Mendoza, one half of the Mendoza brothers, friend Fernando, playing now with the Raiders, obviously. But to me, it's an interesting effort for Georgia Tech because it was like, all right, Brent, were you all in on Buster and Haynes? Were they the engines of what you accomplished the last 2 years? Or do you have a curveball now that you're going to throw at us and sustain that program?
1: Yeah, this is so intriguing. And look, I hate Georgia Tech with every fiber of my being, given my upbringing and the school that I went to. But I have a lot of respect for Brent Key, and I think he's the perfect fit for what Georgia Tech needs as head coach. And he's done a phenomenal job since taking over after they fired Jeff Collins. But yeah, this is kind of the point of, okay, was it all Haynes King and Buster Faulkner, or is this something that we can expect going forward when it comes to Georgia Tech? And we talked about this earlier. One thing that's kind of flown under the radar, they got Justice Haynes, right? Former Alabama running back. Former Michigan running back who ran for about 850 last year and 10 touchdowns. That's a really good get in that backfield. When you have a quarterback like Alberto Mendoza, and if I can find the clip later, we can play it. He literally sounds just like his brother.
0: Yeah, he does.
1: When he talks to the media. If you close your eyes, you think it's Fernando. But having an experienced back like that can really help out a young quarterback that doesn't have starting experience. Going up against, by the way, was legitimately the worst run defense in all of college football last year in Colorado. So that could be a big key tonight is, man, maybe you're just handing the ball off to Justice Haynes, letting him do the heavy lifting and letting everything else flow after that.
0: Well, and that's supposed to be Brent Key's kind of strength is the offensive line. And, you know, I haven't really paid enough attention to how that offensive line looks and what it's supposed to be and what all is coming back. I expect Tech to win the game. Personally, I think that it's a closer one, and I think it's low scoring. Over-under set at about 51.5. But it is one of those things where if Colorado wins, you go, okay, maybe Deion's got some juice with that program. If Georgia Tech loses, I think the eyes of skepticism really turned on Brent Key. And then if Georgia Tech wins, you go, oh, they're supposed to do that. Whereas if Colorado loses, you're like, when do we call this situation with Deion?
1: It kind of feels like a pivot point. More for Colorado than it does Georgia Tech. Because if they lost this game, you could say, all right, we'll see what the rest of the season looks like for them. But if Colorado loses tonight, especially if it's significant, like let's say, you know, Georgia Tech wins it 31-14 or something like that, where it's a couple scores and they more than cover the spread there. I think then we start talking about, okay, the Deion thing was cute. It was fun. You know, they had the one good year where they went 9-4 on the backs of Shador and Travis Hunter, but we now know he's a coach that's just not going to be able to compete at this level. Doesn't help. You know, he's not the same kind of recruiter that other coaches in college football are. And once again, he's basically resetting his entire team. You look at that, and they're bringing a ton of transfers on both sides of football once again. So we have no idea what to expect out of this team. And look, it's a cool story, him coming to FBS after having success at Jackson State. But I think, especially if they lose tonight by a significant margin, we start saying, okay, this is probably an experiment coming to an end more likely than not.
0: 803-404-6100. Also tonight, you can get into the 6 o'clock game, UMass and Rutgers on the Big Ten Network. Akron and Wake Forest, 7 o'clock on the ACC Network. Tyler's emotional support, G5 school.
1: G6 school, baby.
0: Kennesaw State, if you want to really get into that. They play at 7 on ESPN Plus.
1: Yeah, taking on my sister's alma mater in West Georgia.
0: Oh, dear Lord.
1: I'm conflicted here a little bit.
0: No, you're not. You're not at all. This is family hatred. Early in August or early in September, leading to angry Thanksgivings.
1: Ask me how much my sister cares about West Georgia football.
0: Yeah, gotcha. So
1: yeah, she does.
0: Does she know they're playing tonight?
1: She doesn't. They sucked when she was in school when they were Division II. They only got good after she left. So right. I don't think it's really a point of contention.
0: Maybe send her a text if Kennesaw State's winning. I don't know.
1: If I send her like 3 owl emojis, she's not going to know what the heck I'm talking about.
0: Let's see. Other games that you got a couple few more on ESPN Plus, including the Fighting Pete Limbos taking on the University of Albany at 7 o'clock on ESPN Plus. That one from Broadview Stadium in Buffalo. 8 o'clock. If you want to take a quick glimpse at Missouri and Austin Simmons, I am kind of intrigued to see they're ranked 25th going into the season. This kind of feels like the thing for Eli Drinkwitz to do now, just rotate quarterbacks in and out, and they're successful. Sure. South Carolina, Missouri is not on South Carolina's schedule this year, which I can't believe I'm saying this. Kind of odd, actually.
1: It is odd, and it was funny when we were talking about these games earlier. I almost said, hey, you can watch Missouri to get a little scouting report for later on the season, but it's like, no, you're not going to play them, which is very weird, and dang it, the Mears Cup's going to stay in Columbia, Missouri a little bit longer, unfortunately.
0: Yeah. A little bit, at least 2 years. Is it 2 years?
1: Yes, I believe so.
0: Maybe they're back.
1: But, yeah, I mean, I'm intrigued to see Austin Simmons. Again, you know, he got the start in the first couple games last year before getting hurt, and Trinidad Chambliss coming in and being a monster at quarterback and never looking back. And you're not going to be able to figure this out tonight. Has he fixed the turnovers? Because that was the problem last year in their first 2 games that he started is, man, this guy turns the ball over a lot. And when Trinidad Chambliss came in, that wasn't quite the same problem. So I don't know if you're going to be able to tell that tonight. Certainly if he's turning the ball over, you're going to see it's a problem. But that's one thing to follow with him is, like, did he clean up the turnovers? And can you rely on him more as the season rolls along?
0: 803-404-6100 tonight. Also, again, we mentioned Georgia Tech and Colorado. That game again, 8 o'clock ESPN. If you got a problem or if you're really into stuff, Eastern Illinois and Minnesota, 8 o'clock on Peacock. Minnesota, 42.5 point spread. Maybe you want to flip over and see if PJ Fleck's rowing the boat anywhere. Idaho, Utah. Just as I say that, I want to call Morgan Stanley. It is not Morgan
1: Stanley. That's a lawyer.
0: Your financial company. Great. Now I'm blanking on the new football coach. Oh, Morgan Scalley.
1: Scalley.
0: I was extremely close. He takes over tonight in Utah. Pretty good little team there. They've got an offensive line that's actually rebuilt after losing 2 tackles to the NFL.
1: Yeah, and look, Kyle Whittingham was consistently good at Utah. Look, they never got into a playoff or anything like that, but he always had that team flirting around 9 to 10 wins and always in contention for, you know, the Pac-12 title when they were in that conference, and obviously Big 12 the past couple years. What happens now, right? Like, was that Kyle Whittingham just pulling up a program that had no business being that good, or is this something that Utah can sustain? I know BYU has obviously got a lot of support out there. I think Utah is like, does pretty well in like the resources NIL space. So they should be able to keep the ball rolling there now that they moved. And again, that was their choice too. They chose to move on from Kyle Whittingham and, you know, upgrade Morgan Scalley here or Scalley here. So we'll see what happens.
0: That one again is late. They'll take on Idaho. Idaho unfortunately fell last week to Cal Poly in that thriller on Friday night. That was one of the best games, if not the best game played all weekend. If you didn't see it, well, understandable. You didn't make it all the way to 1:30 in the morning. I need to question my life a little bit, but it was worth it.
1: Given what happened last weekend, I feel like we should be talking about FCS games more because that's where the excitement and chaos was delivered last weekend.
0: Let me just glance here tonight. FCS games. Nothing of major interest. Nothing of major. Merrimack, Delaware, if you're into that kind of stuff. But anyway, that's the games for tonight. So you can get into all of those as well. Also tonight, and let's give a shout out here for a few seconds before we move on. Number one, didn't mention it all week, and I apologize. This is my fault. But South Carolina last Friday night taking down Clemson in soccer over at Stone Stadium, but the men's and the women's now taking down the Tigers. The Gamecocks vaulted into the college soccer rankings. 13th is their ranking currently in one different poll. There's a couple different polls. Feels kind of like baseball. But they got up to 13th in one poll, 20th in another poll. They will be on the road tonight at Charlotte. Charlotte's ranked 25th. Charlotte comes in 1-0-2. The Gamecocks 3-0. And Tyler, we've had Tony Annan on to see the elation on his face, the players last week. And it was a great match. Clemson made a few mistakes here or there that opened the door for the Gamecocks. But kudos to the Tigers, the way they played. South Carolina played a great match. It was intense. It was fun to watch. A packed out crowd at Stone Stadium. I would love to see the Tigers and the Gamecocks get to a point where that's a top 25 game every year in a serious rivalry. Soccer's pick, obviously, it's behind baseball, it's behind football, it's behind basketball in this state. But if we could get those two programs, Clemson's upheld their end of the bargain. They're a blue blood program. If Tony can get this team going and you get those matchups, because look at the attendance again, both men's and women's. And that's the same way when they go up to Clemson. People tune in for that game. That is turning into a fun game.
1: Well, and you know, for both those programs, that's the beginning of the Palmetto Series every single year. So you obviously hope your side sets the tone early. And yeah, the sports there, obviously, and great to see both men's and women's soccer get off to good solid starts this year. And hopefully, obviously, we'll keep up with it as the season goes along. But hopefully, that stays true for the entire year.
0: Yeah, and again, big one tonight, just from the standpoint of you play another ranked team, it can help your resume, but also you don't have a letdown after beating Clemson. You don't want to have a great win like that, only to follow up with a letdown. Also, shout out, was it Wednesday night, I believe? Today's Thursday, so Tuesday night, to the women's volleyball team who rallied, took on Michigan in the Big Ten Challenge, got down 2-0 and rallied to win 3-0 up in Ann Arbor. Mm-hmm. Somebody sent us a text yesterday, and I forgot to mention it. So shout out and kudos to them as well.
1: Yeah, no doubt. We support all the teams. We obviously focus on the bigger ones, but great to see all them doing well. And sounds like all things considered, it's a pretty good start to the 26-27 sports calendar for Carolina.
0: Take note, coaches. Beamer, Paris, even you, Kevin Schnall, take note. Just saying.
1: You guys got to hold up your end of the bargain.
0: Take note. 803-404-6100. We'll come back. Tyler has a favorite weekend of the year. Okay. All right. Well, we'll let him explain and go from there. You're listening to the Halftime Show.
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0: on your Thursday. During the break, Tyler and I were discussing. We will get to the news of the day here shortly, which is LSU's court situation down in Louisiana. Tyler, just real quick, and we're going to circle back to this in the next hour. As far as we can tell, nothing, no news has popped out yet. You said you thought you saw him going into the, or you heard or something going into the courtroom about noon.
1: Yeah, I believe it was Louisiana's attorney general going into the courthouse basically saying, go Tigers on the way in. So yeah, that's kind of tells you where they stand on things. I don't think we've got anything official from that yet, but the SEC not wasting any time in terms of launching their own lawsuit against LSU at a different level.
0: Just glancing, Pete Thamel 2 hours ago just had a picture. I know he's down there. He's going to appear on College Football Live later today, and he has not posted an update. I don't know what the media is allowed or not allowed to be doing in there right now.
1: We also, earlier on today, got a quote from Alan Wilson, the Attorney General for South Carolina, that gave his weigh-in on the matter. And I appreciate our guy Justin Hall for sending this to us. College athletics is meant for just that. College students putting a previous NFL player on a college roster against the directive of the Southeastern Conference not only circumvents the authority of the conference, but also undermines the spirit of college athletics. It is in the best interest of South Carolina colleges and universities to stand with my fellow attorney generals against this practice and in support of the SEC, which again is pretty similar to message to what all the other states' attorney generals have said on this matter in the past couple days.
0: It is mildly, and again, we'll get more into this in the next hour. I don't know if amusing is the right word, but it is mildly amusing that you have essentially one school, one group of, I don't know, even five or six people who are staunchly all for this, and everybody else is like, you're wrong.
1: Yeah.
0: You're so wrong. And the others, and LSU's like, no, we're not. We're good. That's how it's going to be.
1: Well, like we said, tomorrow we're going to find out for sure, if we don't already know something today, who's actually playing on Saturday night and who's not.
0: Yeah, as of right now, as we sit here at 1:21, there is nothing new to report on that situation. And this is you know, a matter of college football. Here's how it'll play out. If the court sides with LSU, now I remind you, LSU has said that they will abide by SEC rules.
1: Yes.
0: To which the SEC rules are not what LSU believes in right now. They said they will abide by them.
1: Right.
0: If the courts today come back and side with LSU, side with the players, then tomorrow, I don't know the exact time, but LSU is turning in a football roster for Saturday.
1: Yes.
0: And if those names are on it, then all heck breaks loose and good luck.
1: I could not be more ready for actual football games to be played. We and you know what? Do we give an award to Lane Kiffin for being the most talked about person this offseason? Because we haven't been able to go like 2 weeks without some sort of headline, whether it be the comments he made about Ole Miss, the Jaden Daniels stuff, which wasn't really Lane Kiffin. Well, kind of, because he did give the number to DJ Pickett. But, like, LSU has been in the spotlight so much this offseason, man.
0: Yeah, he and Joey McGuire, they're battling it back and forth.
1: Well, I brought up the point yesterday. I feel like Joey McGuire was almost waving his hands, and they're like, hey, guys, don't forget, we're the villains over here. You hated us more in, like, June. They're like, oh, yeah, I forgot about that. But LSU's doing more heinous things right now, so we're more focused on them. He's like, hey, don't forget. You hate us too, remember? We're the villains.
0: Yeah, that's why he's picking a fight with Southern Cal again, even though they don't play. 803-404-6100. All right. In the earlier show,
1: yes,
0: one of them, you seem to completely catch Tyler. You should catch Wes and Chris off guard. Tyler has pronounced. Now, I've thought about this because I was driving down the road, and at first I thought, I don't agree. And then Wes, I think, brought up a great point about why, but you are going with best weekend of the year.
1: For me, yes.
0: Best weekend of the year, Labor Day weekend.
1: It is Labor Day weekend, and the reason you bring up is, of course, Southern 500 is this weekend. I'll be out at Darlington tomorrow morning, be there for the Southern 500 on Sunday. Always excited about that. If that wasn't taking place this weekend, this would still be my favorite weekend of the year. That helps out a lot. But just the college football alone, I love all sports. We talk about all sports. We talk about baseball. We talk about basketball and everything else. And I enjoy doing that year round. But college football is what I live for. I love the NFL too, but college football was the first sport that I really loved as a kid that I've gotten the opportunity to follow and now talk about as a career. And I just love it so much. And getting 5 full days of it is the only, in terms of regular season, the only time of the year we truly get that. And I'm just ready to dive in for everything this weekend gives us.
0: Okay.
1: Can you think of a better weekend?
0: So you're including today.
1: Yeah.
0: Thursday.
1: Essentially, yes.
0: This is the weekend. I don't know how in the world you don't pick Thanksgiving.
1: Thanksgiving's the number 2.
0: Why? How does Labor Day outweigh Thanksgiving?
1: I think it's just because it's the beginning of it, right? And we've spent an entire 8-9 months waiting. Okay. Thanksgiving's the end of the regular season, which, and I love Thanksgiving weekend too, but you've had it for basically 2.5-3 months at that point in time. The anticipation of starting the season, I think, helps out a lot with why Labor Day is my favorite.
0: Now, mind you, I love basketball. I love college basketball.
1: Yeah.
0: All right. So let's be like really clear about that. That part of mine weighs in. But if I'm right, Thanksgiving is on November 27th this year.
1: Sure.
0: Something that ballpark. The college basketball that weekend is always phenomenal. I mean, just this year on that Friday, on Black Friday, Villanova, Kansas, West Virginia, North Carolina highlight a Saturday slate. The Friday slate. Saturday is going to be really good, too, with a couple of other games taking place. And then Sunday, you've got, actually it's a rather light schedule, but leading into that, you got college basketball, which I love. It's feast week. You get the best of the best of the best of the best with football, right? I mean, we're getting Michigan, Ohio State. We're getting Alabama, Auburn. We're getting South Carolina, Clemson. We're getting the wacky, Georgia Tech. So you got that. Then, and I'm not a huge, like, if you're making me rank, I'm not like a massive NFL fan, Tyler. But then, as if that's not enough, you've got NFL games going on. And let's be honest, for I think most of us, whether you like the NFL or like them or don't, a Thanksgiving tradition is plopping everybody down in front of the TV and watching probably the parade at first.
1: Yep.
0: And then maybe, I don't know, Planes, Trains, and Automobiles. But then you get your typical Thanksgiving slate, which this year, Chicago, Detroit, that's a classic. Philadelphia, Dallas, that's a classic. And Kansas City, Buffalo, that should be a classic. Wednesday night, if you want to lead back a step, you got Green Bay, Los Angeles. Now you got a Friday NFL game, Denver, Pittsburgh. And then Sunday, you've got your full NFL slate, which I'm kind of glancing to see if there's any games that really jump out. Seattle, San Francisco.
1: Hey, look, if I'm power ranking it, Thanksgiving's number 2. Like, it's not this wide gap, but I still put Labor Day weekend as my number 1.
0: Well, see, that's just the food. That's all that I just rattled off to you was the
1: now Thanksgiving's my favorite holiday.
0: Now, see, then now this is where it shoves it completely over the top. Throw in the food.
1: You know, I'm not arguing with you. You're making a great case. And again, Thanksgiving is my favorite holiday, but it's not my favorite weekend.
0: Okay. All right.
1: Well, I can't be wrong about my opinion on this.
0: No, it's your opinion.
1: So why am I wrong?
0: Well,
1: you said I was wrong.
0: Because Thanksgiving, you got food,
1: that's all great.
0: You have kind of, we, not us, but most people have days off.
1: Yeah.
0: So you got food, you got days off, then you got great sports going on. And I will admit, I'm a sucker for this too. And this is why I still would love to go back to right now, being on a Thursday, being able to have a marathon kickoff event where, you know, we're sitting here at 1:28. So maybe we're watching, let me go back to my schedule here real quick. If you had a marathon kickoff weekend, maybe right now we're watching West Georgia and Kennesaw State in the mid-afternoon.
1: Yeah.
0: And because, again, you go back, don't tell me that those two schools wouldn't love they're on ESPN Plus tonight.
1: Sure.
0: Don't tell me that they wouldn't love the opportunity to be on regular ESPN today, leading up, it's 1:30, yep, leading up to a 3:30 game that's, you know, a little bit different. Yeah. Eastern Illinois, Minnesota.
1: Give me a game at the bank at 2 in the afternoon on a Thursday. I'll take it.
0: Yeah, that's what I'm saying. So that's the other part. Basketball at that point. Yeah. You're getting the afternoon.
1: I see where you're coming from with this, but like, that doesn't change my opinion.
0: Oh, I'm not.
1: You know what? Let's see what Doug says on the other side about his favorite weekend. Let's see where this one ranks for him.
0: We'll go. I think he's going to go yours because he's a NASCAR guy. I don't know if he's a college basketball. College basketball is what really tips it over the scale for me.
1: And like, I get that. I understand.
0: College basketball.
1: I understand
0: does
1: where you're coming
0: and then,
1: from.
0: And then if you want to get wacky and crazy, and I'm not going to go down this path, there is the NBA. But that's way down the line of things I'm excited about. 803-404-6100. Speaking of which, Doug Turnbull joins us next as we get set for Darlington.
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1: All right, welcome back in. It is the Halftime Show. Tyler Head, Bill Gunter, Captain Dave along with you here on your Thursday. I've talked some racing with our guy Doug Turnbull of the Performance Racing Network. Joining us now on the AAA Heating and Air phone lines. Doug, appreciate the time as always, man. How are we doing on this Thursday?
12: Hey, good to be on with you guys here. We're geared up for NASCAR's Chase that had a humdinger in Daytona. So I'm really excited to dig into these 10 races with you guys, especially as we're getting down to our last picks, too, on the 36 pick 'em.
1: Real quick, I told you our last segment ran long because we were debating if Labor Day weekend is the best weekend of the year. Of course, we focus a lot on college football here. I'm excited to be out at Darlington on Sunday night. Where does Labor Day weekend rank for you in terms of all 52 over the course of the year?
12: I think Labor Day and Memorial Day are very equal for NASCAR reasons, because that Memorial Day is Coca-Cola 600 and Labor Day, of course, as we were about to talk about, it's the Southern 500. I like Memorial Day because it's the beginning of summer and summer is my favorite season. Whereas Labor Day, even though we're still in the South and it's still hot, it seems at the end of all that and back to kind of routine life. But as sports wise, they're pretty equal to me. And either way, I'm trying to get in the pool.
1: Bill, is that an acceptable answer for you?
0: Man, I'm not arguing with y'all on.
1: Well, no, you told me I was wrong in the last segment for my opinion.
0: I still think you are. I'm not going to tell Doug he's wrong. He's
1: okay.
0: A guest.
1: You're nicer to the guest than you are to me. I see how it is. But
12: I don't care about college football as much as you guys, okay? If I was a college – I mean, I like it okay, but if I liked it as much as most people, then Labor Day would outrank it because it's the beginning of that for sure.
1: Boom. There you go. Right. Doug's on my side then. Anyways, you alluded to a moment ago, had a crazy race Saturday night at Daytona to wrap up the regular season. Ryan Preece picks up his first career points paying win, did win the class earlier on this year, but that doesn't count towards the championship. And quite frankly, he had to do it. His back was up against the wall. Yeah. And in the first year of this new revised chase, the bonus points for winning quite literally vaulted him into the chase. And the closest thing to winning you're in, we're going to see this entire year.
12: It is, and it reminds me of Jeremy Mayfield 2004, the debut of the chase in NASCAR, where he had a large amount of points he had to overcome and vaulted into the top 10. That was only how many drivers we took 22 years ago in NASCAR. In this case, with Ryan Preece, he entered 31 points in the red and had to get over Shane Van Gisbergen. And what happened at the end of stage one? He got spun, and it wasn't his fault. Preece got spun into the grass, coming to the green checkered flag for that first segment to end. And Shane Van Gisbergen won the stage. And when I saw that, I said, well, I guess that's the end of that. But then Van Gisbergen's race came apart later on just by fuel strategy, being in the back, and then getting caught in the last lap crash, finishing 27th. Ryan Preece, with a damaged front end of his car, drove straight back to the front, never faltered, and did what many people have thought for years he's capable of doing, which is putting that car on his back and pulling it forward. This season, he has been either inside the chase standings or just on the outside almost the whole time. And this, he wins his first career race. It's at Daytona. He's the second driver named Ryan this weekend, or this last weekend at Daytona, who's a journeyman driver who has hundreds of starts in one series and got his first win after Ryan Sieg did it in the O'Reilly race last Friday night. So what a great way to cap off a weekend. And indeed, it was by physical points when you're in, because if he finished like second or third, I think second would have made it close and third he would have been out. So what a race.
1: Yeah, no doubt about it. And again, great story, as you mentioned, both him and Ryan Sieg on Friday night. Two guys that have been kind of underdogs for a lot of their career, and cool to see them pull through and get their first wins in those respective series. Real quick before we look at the chase, Saturday was also a big experiment for NASCAR in terms of changing up the rules package at the super speedways to try and increase passing and trying to allow less fuel saving and all that. We can kind of debate on, you know, the length of the stages playing a factor, but when they were out there racing and really going all out, I thought I saw a lot more movement through the pack. I know the drivers had mixed results about it and how they felt, but particularly some of the moves guys were making into one was very reminiscent of what we saw at Atlanta these past couple years, which I feel like is what NASCAR is going for. You know, there's still things that can be done, obviously, but I thought Saturday night was a step in the right direction of getting super speedway racing back to being what NASCAR wants it to be.
12: And there was still fuel saving in stages 2 and 3 because of where the pit stops fell, and you could almost make it those whole stages on one tank of fuel, and they'll adjust that. This being a 400-mile race versus the 500 miles of Daytona and Talladega before also played into the length of those stages, making it so close. And if you could save yourself an entire pit stop, you're going to do it. But they weren't saving fuel in this race because they couldn't pass. Most cars could, and handling mattered, and we saw there were only two crashes before the checkered flag. There was the weird one coming to the green checkered at stage one, and then there was Carson Hocevar losing it all by himself by getting in a bad aero spot. That's handling, and handling should matter on a hot, sticky track like Daytona in the summertime. So I was largely impressed. I watched it at a distance. I was at a family event, and it passed the eye test for me, and then I watched the very last couple of laps in overtime really up close. And it was a crazy race in terms of the drama, but it wasn't this all-out, you know, hellbanger like we sometimes see at these tracks. It felt like it crowned a rightful winner without too much carnage, maybe just enough.
0: We'll make our picks in just a second, but I'm kind of curious as we now head to the playoffs. I followed this a lot more with golf and the debate over the player of the year on the PGA Tour. You look at this. Reddick's got 5 wins. Hamlin's got 4 victories on the season. Hamlin's got 17 top 10s. Reddick's got 16. Throw Ryan Blaney in there. He's had a good year. Ty Gibbs has got 10 top 5s. If you're going to – we stop – everything stops today. There's no such thing as Darlington or anything. Who is y'all's – Tyler, I'll start with you, then go to Doug. Who is the NASCAR – I'm not asking for the Cup Series champion. I'm asking who's the racer of the year.
1: Oh, man, that's a really good question. You know, in the first month, it easily would have been Reddick, but it's kind of easy to say Hamlin because he's put together the best body of work so far, but especially considering everything he dealt with at the end of last year and in the offseason, for Hamlin to be as strong as he has this year, it's really hard to not say him.
12: Denny Hamlin and Ryan Blaney have almost identical stats, but Denny Hamlin has 2 finishes outside the top 20 all year, the Daytona 500 and Sonoma. Remarkably consistent, my pick to win the championship. I know anything can happen, but to me, Denny Hamlin, despite all that Ryan Blaney's overcome too with the slower pit crew and not as quite as fast a car, Denny Hamlin, driver of the year for the first 26 races.
1: And I think it's really neat that we get to start the chase and the run for the championship with a great event like the Southern 500 that obviously means a lot to people here in South Carolina, but and we talked about this with Joe Logano last week, you know, 500 plus mile races aren't as prevalent as they used to be. This is a grueling long 3.5 to 4 hour race that, you know, doesn't test the equipment as much as it used to because all these cars are more bulletproof than they once were. But from a physical standpoint, especially in the South Carolina heat, it's gonna be a long Sunday night for these guys. And especially if you're lower in the chase standings going into this thing, you could find yourself in real trouble after one race if you don't have a good enough night on Sunday.
12: And you really could, but there's also now everybody that finished in the top 10 in the spring race is a heavy hitter, all right? But you look at it, Daniel Suarez and Austin Cindric were 2 of those drivers, and they both had top 10 finishes in the stages, so it wasn't just a fluke. If you and your crew chief and your spotter and the engineers have it all figured out, this track lends itself to all of these factors, not just a track position kind of race. So I'm really curious to see if one of those guys like Ryan Preece, the Cinderella, or Suarez, or now Hocevar, who's fallen back, if one of them, Cindric, can put some pressure on some of those guys in the back of the top 10 in the points, like the struggling Hendrick cars, like Chase Elliott, and really get out on the right foot.
1: So 10 more races to go. That means 10 more picks for the rest of us. Doug ended up with the most points this past week at Daytona. So you lead the standing 61 to Bill's 59 and my 58. Ooh. So I get to go first because I had the worst pick this past weekend at Darlington. And it's not just because he won this past weekend, but those RFK cars were extremely strong back in the spring at Darlington. I get it. Conditions are different. Going to be a day-to-night race. A lot of more heat this time around. But I'm going to go Ryan Preece this Sunday in the Southern 500. Bill, you're the next pick.
0: That leaves one of my big guns left. Let me get a guy who has, I believe it is, five top tens in the last seven races dating back to May of 2023. Give me Chris Buescher. Still had him available. Okay. He's fresh off of a ninth and tenth place finish, plus two back-to-back sixth places. So he's been hot there. That's one of my big guns left, and he's available.
1: Former, they ran, again, an RFK4 that ran very well back in the springtime. Nearly won the spring race a couple years ago when he and Reddick got into it. Doug, you're rounding it out here.
13: I don't have Tyler Reddick to pick, but he is the best driver of the Gen 7 era here. I don't have Chase Briscoe to pick. He's won two of the last three races there. Two of the last two races there. Let's go. He's won the last two Southern 500s there. I misspoke. Let's go with Austin Cindric, who had top 10 finishes both stages in the spring and finished, I believe it was fifth in the spring too. But put me for drive.

0: If you run a diner, bakery, coffee shop, burger joint, pizza spot, or that hidden gym that everybody should know about, how would you like to get the word out about your business without spending a dime? Well, we got you. All you have to do is text your name, your business, your phone number to 803-404-6100, and we'll be in touch. There is no catch. 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
2: 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The NBA handed the LA Clippers historic penalties following a cap circumvention investigation into Kawhi Leonard's endorsement deals. The league fined the franchise $30 million, docked 5 first-round draft picks from 2029 to 2033, and suspended owner Steve Ballmer and key executives. Leonard was fined $700,000. I'm Addie Bates.
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0: 800. You can weigh in this afternoon. Thank you, as always, to our good buddy, Doug Turnbull. As you mentioned, it's tight. Things are getting tight down the stretch.
1: Yep.
0: We'll have to wait and see how it kind of all plays out. But how many is there? I just counted and I forgot. What, about 8, 9 races left?
1: So 10. The final.
0: Ten.
1: The chase is the final 10 races of the season. So, yeah, now that we've all made our picks, we have 9 picks left each. I still got some heavy hitters. I still got Elliott. I still got Blaney, Osavar. So I got a couple of chasers in there that I've yet to use. So I like where I'm sitting right now.
0: Okay, all right.
1: So I got you guys right where I want you.
0: You've played well.
1: I've played my hand well, I feel like.
0: You've played well. All right. 803-404-6100. We'll look forward to catching up with Doug next week to really break down what y'all see.
1: Have you learned a lot this year, by the way, now that you've kind of had to more hyper-focus on guys maybe you weren't paying attention to?
0: I do feel like I've learned more. I don't know. Like, I don't think you could quiz me and I would do particularly well.
1: Right.
0: I think it's going to take a year or two. But, yeah, I feel more knowledgeable. I understand the bigger tracks against the smaller tracks, against the road tracks, and who you're picking and who you're pulling for and who's running when and where and how and why and so forth and so on. So,
1: yeah.
0: I appreciate it.
1: Well, that was a goal of this, is to bring you deeper into this along the way.
0: We're getting there. 803-404-6100. We'll get into a lot of Clemson LSU coming up in the next hour, as more specifically what's happening down in Baton Rouge.
1: Somewhere in Louisiana. Okay. I can't tell you for sure if it's in Baton Rouge or not. I would assume it's the state capital. Yeah. Yeah. Yeah. That makes sense. It's the state capital.
0: Okay. All right. We're waiting. No information. All right, so actually this is from Trey Wallace. I don't know if we've mentioned this. Louisiana Attorney General Liz Merle says the SEC filed a federal lawsuit against LSU and Lane Kiffin while court proceedings were taking place. So
1: yes.
0: We'll look to see what more information we can get out of that. All right, some information now starting to roll out here, and we'll get you an update on that in hour number two. Real quick, though. You think that's going on and fun? How about what's going on with the Clippers, who got themselves from one situation to the next?
1: Shout out to Pablo Torre of Pablo Torre Finds Out, because he did indeed find out. As this has been going on for over a year now, and I know the ESPN put out the report a couple weeks ago that apparently they couldn't find anything directly tying Steve Ballmer to this, but this is something that was found by the NBA, that they had circumvented the salary cap, basically paying Kawhi Leonard through other companies, basically kind of disguising it as like brand deals. And the one that was kind of the smoking gun was this aspiration kind of carbon offset thing that he did no promotions for. They're like, hey, why are you paying him $20+ million and he's not even putting up an Instagram post about your company? And that led down to the paper trail of them tying this back to the Clippers. And they're paying some pretty hefty fine, $30 million. They want to have a first round draft pick from 2029 to 2033. Ballmer's suspended for a year. Their GM's, I think, suspended for 6 months without pay. This is probably the most significant penalty a professional American team's ever dealt with.
0: Right. And I think what you're leaning toward, what you just said, the biggest thing here is removing of the draft picks.
1: Yes, that's huge. Now, can Ballmer countersue the NBA and try and get some of that back? Sure, and he probably will. But for the time being, I mean, you're talking about really setting an organization back, and the money too. $30 million is nothing to, nothing to overlook here. You're really setting that franchise back quite a bit by robbing of that first pick, for 5 straight years, basically.
0: So, I guess the Clippers have been able to weasel their way up, not being at the direct bottom of awful organizations.
1: Sure.
0: But you felt like they were still hanging around, always keeping an eye on the spot.
1: Yeah.
0: And then this feels like another situation where they've been like, yep, we'll jump back into mix with the Browns, maybe the Arizona Cardinals.
1: Yeah, and you had the stuff with Donald Sterling back in the day, and then you have this, and it just feels like the Lakers are a model organization, one of the biggest brands in all of American sports, and then you just have their less successful cousin across town in the Clippers that are just continuously tripping over their own feet.
0: 803-404-6100. So we'll keep an eye at least on that, just from the standpoint of, what do they do with the Clippers and how far does that go? But quite frankly, the fact that it's an owner and Steve Ballmer, who's an interesting guy, very interesting guy, but not somebody who I think really moves the needle too much when it comes to conspiracies or chaos.
1: Shout out to independent journalism.
0: Amen.
1: Pablo Torre did indeed find out.
0: Amen. 803-404-6100. All right. We'll get back into what's going on down in Baton Rouge courts or LSU, Louisiana court systems. We'll look at that LSU Clemson game, and we'll hear more from Kendall Briles and Clayton White. It is the Halftime Show.
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0: 303-404-6100 here as we round out the final hour of the Thursday show. Bill Gunner, Tyler Head, and again, Captain Dave Adair. And we'll get into a little college football discussion coming up here as and the last week was nice. Last week was nice. It was enjoyable. But now we're here. Now it's here. Now we're going.
1: Week zero is the appetizer, right? You know, you got to get some pigs in a blanket, some celery and carrots, whatever it may be, just to kind of give you something to hold you over. And again, if you didn't sit in front of your TV all day on Saturday, you didn't miss a ton. You didn't go back on highlights and catch up on things. But like now we get to the point where even like when I'm driving home from a Carolina game and I'll still have games on my phone that I'm listening to, I feel like I'm missing out because like, man, there's like 10 other games going on right now that I'm not getting a chance to watch and flip back and forth on. So that's when it really gets real, when the full slate's happening, and I'm excited for it. Yeah, not as many compelling games this weekend as we would like compared to like last year or something like that, but it's back, and I don't know, maybe we'll have some surprises and upsets mixed in there as well.
0: It'll be tonight. It'll be kind of interesting. Not a massive games. Colorado, Oklahoma has some feels to it. We'll get into that in just a second. So let's do this. We've each got a small listing of hot seat coaches. Okay.
1: Yep.
0: But let's do it this way. I kind of want to change my mind on this.
1: Okay.
0: All right. I want you to right now, because then I'm going to come back, and I want you to define what a hot seat coach is for this year. Because, like, Kalen DeBoer is under pressure.
1: Right.
0: And he conceivably is under the most pressure in the country, but given what he just signed, he's not on the hot. Like that. If Alabama comes up with that money, that's just insane.
1: Sure. I think hot seat is a coach that realistically could be fired in season, right? Because if you go into the season on a hot seat, that means you're only a few steps away from it just coming unraveled and them saying, all right, get out of here. We'll finish the season with an interim coach, then hire somebody else. Like, if Kalen DeBoer wasn't the coach at Alabama in 2027 for some reason, I feel like that's a decision that gets made after the season. Like, all right, Alabama went 6-6. This ain't working, man. We'll pay you however much money we owe you. Please get out of here, right? I don't see. Now, I say that. Nobody saw Brian Kelly and James Franklin getting fired in season last year, but I don't think Kalen DeBoer is the kind of guy that's going to get fired six games into the year if that team's, 2-4 or something.
0: Or Sarkisian.
1: Or Sarkisian, right? And again, similar situation. Like, yeah, if they go 6-6 and are, playing in the Weed Eater Bowl, then they say, all right, man, you just wasted a really good roster. We're going to get somebody else that can come in here and do better with this. But that would be an after-the-season type of decision.
0: Okay. All right, so let me throw you some names here.
1: Okay.
0: And then you'll give me the three that if I don't hit them. All right, some hot seat names for 2026. We're going to skip Beamer and Dabo.
1: Yeah.
0: All right, now I will ask you, Beamer is legitimately on a hot seat. Is Dabo on a hot seat?
1: His situation is so weird, man. I say no, but like, again, it's like it would be after the season type of thing.
0: Right.
1: Like, they're not going to cut ties with him in the middle of October.
0: Okay. All right. Let's start in the ACC with a guy who just got pummeled, and he's done fine, but we know that the NC State crowd is wanting a little bit more. Dave Dorn, hot seat or not?
1: Hot. Yeah, hot seat. I think so. That's one where, again, the level of like, hey, we're good, but we want to be great, is really kind of bothering this fan base, and you didn't give him a whole lot of reason to be excited this past weekend. They're sideways midseason. That could happen.
0: Boston College, Bill O'Brien.
1: Ah, man, I feel like the expectations are so low there. You get a longer leash.
0: Okay.
1: Right? They haven't really been great since Matt Ryan was there back in the late 2000s, so I feel like Bob's still got some time.
0: All right. I'll give you one other here out of the ACC, and that's going to simply be Bill Belichick. Now, he wins.
1: Mm-hmm.
0: He won last week, and Belichick is kind of similar to Dabo in that it's hard for me to envision North Carolina and Clemson parting ways with him.
1: Sure.
0: Where more of is it being a mutual situation if that puts you in the hot seat or not?
1: I still think it's a hot seat because, and look, Saturday in a rainy, sloppy game against a team in TCU that we don't know how good they are might not really tell us everything we need to know about North Carolina. If they're bad enough halfway through the season, I don't remember what week their bye week's on, I could see them firing him. You know what I mean? Like, it doesn't have to be all right, we'll give you till the end of the year. If you went 3-9, we'll let you walk away gracefully or something like that. Like, with how toxic things have become up there in Chapel Hill. If they need to cut bait with him, they will not hesitate to do so.
0: Let's go to the Big 12 here. The one guy we know that's on the hot seat, Dave Aranda at Baylor. Yep. Big game for him Saturday against Auburn. Let me ask you about the guy that we're talking about tonight. Is Deion Sanders on the hot seat? It doesn't feel like I'm hearing that he's on the hot seat, but I look at what he's done, and if he produces another season with five or less wins, I just don't know. Like, to me, here's the thing with Deion. What is the future of that program? Mm-hmm. Like, what do you point to and be like, well, even if we go 5-7, we're building this? It doesn't feel like Julian Lewis is a steady thing at quarterback. They're going to hit the transfer portal. They're not going to recruit the high schools all that well. Like, where do we put Deion?
1: I think he's on the hot seat. And I think especially now that we're going to year number four, I think you've got a pretty good idea that Deion Sanders is closer to a 4-8 or a 3-9 coach than he is a 9-4. And again, he rode the coattails of his son, who's an NFL quarterback, starting or not, debatable, and a generational multi-way player in Travis Hunter to a lot of that success, right? And when you're retooling and rebuilding in the in the transfer portal every single offseason, that's not sustainable, right? And again, he's going about it his own way, and you can respect him to a degree for doing that, but I think he's more of a below 500 coach than he is a winning coach. And while Colorado's not had a lot of success in recent years, I think you get to the point, if this is another disappointing season, where you say, hey, man, this was fun. Thanks for the attention. Thanks for the celebrities that showed up in Boulder for a couple seasons there. But we need to go a different direction.
0: Let's go to the Big Ten here. From all accounts, he's not on the hot seat. He's not. As a matter of fact, he just got a very nice extension to stay where he's at. But if I told you a guy's 5-7, 7-6, and 7-6, would you put him on the hot seat list?
1: Yes. I know who you're talking about.
0: What about Matt Rhule then?
1: Yeah. Yeah. And you know,
0: he's not on the hot seat, right? Like, he's.
1: Oh, I think he is.
0: Do you?
1: I do.
0: Because he just got that extension to not go to Penn State.
1: Yeah. And by the way, that was weird that Penn State really wanted him that bad. But it's one of those things where, like, and I get it, you know, what he took over after Scott Frost wasn't the best situation, but he has had ample time. He's brought in a lot of good talent. They've got resources out there, and he's not getting the job done. They didn't hire him to go 7-6, right?
0: Right, like, that's my point, yeah.
1: Nebraska is a very passionate fan base. They had that long sellout streak, and they were at the top of the sport for a while back in the late 1990s. That's a fan base that expects things. And Matt Rhule, again, he did a great job rebuilding Baylor. He did a great job when he was at, Temple. Didn't work out well in the NFL, obviously, with the Panthers. But he was brought in to rebuild that program into something respectable, and he's not done that yet. And if, year number five now? Is that what it is? Four? It's just like, by this point in time, you know what a coach is. And if he's going 7-6 again, I don't know where you look at that. Maybe because of the extension, they don't fire him. But I don't know how you look at that and say, oh, it's going to get better in year five or six or whatever. Like, you just kind of have a 500 coach at that point.
0: Okay. All right. He's the one that I think is very interesting because it doesn't feel like he's on that list at all. Let's go to the SEC here. Year three of a very important year for a team that South Carolina will face in a few weeks. Jeff Lebby went 2-10 and then 5-8. Now, we've agreed. Now, they got to a bowl last year, by the way. That's how they went 5-8.
1: On technicality.
0: But this is supposed to be a better team. Mm-hmm. Last year, they were really close in some games. We talked about it, overtimes against Tennessee and Texas in particular. Is he on the hot seat in year three, given what we know about the SEC?
1: I'm going to go no.
0: Okay.
1: Because I think the expectations are lower there, and I get it. Look, Dan Mullen had that team ranked number one. He had a great quarterback in Dak Prescott a decade ago. They've smelled success before, but it's funny that both he and Kalen DeBoer are going into year number three at their respective schools now. Expectations are way different there. Like, okay, if he went 0-12 or 1-11, sure. Could they fire him? If he went 4-8 or something along those lines, I still don't know if that's enough.
0: Okay.
1: I think they're willing to give him time.
0: Okay. All right. That's kind of our coach's hot seat list. Now, there are others. So let me ask you three guys that I didn't name or that I missed that you may have on your hot seat list.
1: One of them in particular, Luke Fickell. at Wisconsin.
0: Well, what I was going to do was circle back and say, okay, do these guys keep their job? Yes or no?
1: Oh, okay.
0: I was going to circle back to that because, yes, Luke Fickell is, there's a couple other guys I left out.
1: And this is becoming the common thing now when they don't fire a coach that you think should already be done, then the school's like, oh, we're going to invest more in them. It's right. Well, shouldn't you have been doing that the entire time anyway? You're kind of setting them up for failure if you don't. But he got the nod of approval of, hey, we're going to give you another chance. We're going to pump more resources into this thing. Go out there and get what you want in the portal and make it better. And I have no clue what to expect. But if he can't go out there and make this team respectable, I think he's done.
0: Like, for example, you get him. I'll give you another Big Ten team, Mike Locksley. Like, he's on the hot seat.
1: Yep.
0: Does he keep his job or not?
1: Oh, man. What year is this for him? Do we know?
0: Fifth, I think.
1: I think he's been there as long as Beamer has, right? In here at Carolina.
0: I want to say he's a year behind. I want to say five, but I could be. I'm looking. I'll pull it up here. You could be right. He could be on six.
1: Let's see.
0: And his record's not good, by the way.
1: No, it's not. My goodness, it's
0: no,
1: not.
0: No. Oh, good Lord, he's been there.
1: Oh, he's been there since 2019. Yeah, hot, very hot.
0: Back to back 4-8s too.
1: Exactly. And look again. You don't get hired as the Maryland head coach with the expectation of, hey, we're going to put this team in the playoff. But being consistently respectable is kind of what that fan base hopes for. And you haven't been that in now three seasons. And if he has a third straight 4-8, then yeah, that's it. Heck, you might even make it to the end of the year.
0: I feel like they've wanted to get rid of him for a while now. 803-404-6100, how you can weigh in. All right. Real quick, let's transition. Let's hit a break and come back. We're going to transition. First year coaches.
1: Okay.
0: Who do you think stands out? I got a couple like the mid level.
1: Okay.
0: Guys, I'll give you a perfect example real quick.
1: All right.
0: Will Stein, Kentucky. Colin Klein, Kansas State. Who do you think pulls those up? 803-404-6100 is the halftime show.
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0: Baton Rouge, so we're keeping an eye on that here in case some news pops here in just a little while. We'll keep you completely updated. But right now, nothing that changes the landscape of what we're already kind of sitting here watching or waiting for, right?
1: Yeah, I keep refreshing Twitter and On3 and all these other sites hoping something pops up. But I guess, are they still in session? I don't know. I thought this would be something that could be done relatively quickly, but courts can be a different story, I guess.
0: Yeah. So 803-404-6200. All right, we just went through our hot seats. Last year, I believe it was the most coaching changes since something like 1937 or something ridiculous. I saw that on College Football Insider last night, College Football Live. So you've got a bunch of new ones.
1: Mm-hmm.
0: I'm going to give you a couple, and then we're going to get to some Kendall Briles, but I'm going to give you a couple here. See who you believe in more.
1: Okay.
0: Are you ready?
1: Yeah.
0: Let's start with a Big Ten team, with a coach that's well known. I thought he has got a good reputation. Pat Fitzgerald takes over at Michigan State.
1: Okay. Yeah.
0: Pretty good one. All right. Let's line him up with a team out of the Big 12. Eric Morris comes over to Oklahoma State. Eric Morris in Oklahoma State, by the way, got to go to Tulsa this weekend.
1: Mm. In terms of like which one I think is going to succeed,
0: who has the better chance of succeeding?
1: Because you can make a case Fitzgerald's been in the Big Ten before, done good things with Northwestern, had him in a championship game a couple years ago. I think the unknown excites you about Eric Morris, though.
0: Okay,
1: for again what he did in North Texas, Oklahoma State knows how to win; they just hadn't done it in a while. At the end of the Gundy era, I might have to go Fitzgerald though, just from the sake of. He understands the conference. He's in a better job than what Northwestern was, I believe.
0: Okay.
1: So, and again, is he going to go out there and make the playoff? I don't know, but I feel like he can find a way to having consistent success at a place like Michigan State, which has done that before.
0: All right. By the way, 94 new players this year for Oklahoma State at Eric Morris. 94. Like, you talk about like a brand new team. That's exactly what that is. All right. I just mentioned one of the guys, Colin Klein at Kansas State. Well-known offensive coordinator. He's been at Texas A&M.
1: Yep.
0: He now goes to Kansas State where he was a quarterback and took over. So if I compare him with, and I'm blanking on the guy's name very quickly, but is it Tavia Pritchard at Stanford? Stanford's making an effort.
1: Yeah.
0: Here's the thing about Stanford. This is why I throw them in there.
1: Sure.
0: They're making an effort to get back to being competitive.
1: Yeah. I'd probably go with Klein at Kansas State, though.
0: Would you? Okay.
1: Yeah, I think the path back to respectability is a lot simpler there. And they're not all that far removed from being a good team.
0: That's what I'm saying.
1: You know what I mean? He's not having to like Stanford's kind of a rebuild.
0: Okay.
1: You know what I mean? Like, they've been down for a while, and you got to build them up, you know, in the ACC where I feel like Kansas State, it's a fewer step process. And plus, the alumni there, you know, he understands the lay of the land pretty well. I think that is going to play to his benefit more.
0: Let's go to the SEC.
1: Okay.
0: I feel like this is an easy answer, but I don't know enough about Auburn and what Alex Golish really has and what he's going to do as opposed to Florida and John Summerall. Who do you go with there?
1: Man.
0: Better career.
1: That's tough because they're so similar in a lot of ways with success at the G5 level. Obviously, jumping up now, first time in the SC job, taking a lot of former players with them as well, which that's only in the short term. They'll fill out the rosters, you know, more with players from elsewhere as the next couple of years go by. But it just kind of feels, well, I mean, I can't say that, but it feels like both programs just been kind of a mess for the past decade or so. So I can't even say, well, this program's technically been better than the other one because they're very comparable. I'll probably go with John Summerall, but I don't say that with a ton of confidence.
0: I feel like it's Summerall, but I feel like that means we're just completely writing off Golish.
1: Yeah, and like honestly, I feel like I'm flipping a coin here. Like if it ends up being Golish, am I shocked? No. So it's like I would lean towards Florida and Summerall, but I don't say that with utmost certainty.
0: 803-404-6200. There you go. There's a couple of our coaches' choices going into this. These guys who I think are a little, yeah, it's easy to say, well, what do you think? Lane Kiffin or you know, I don't know who else has we mentioned this. Oh, Lane Kiffin or Ryan Silverfield.
1: Yeah.
0: Like, yeah, you take Lane. So, but some of those are a little more accurate. Coming up on Saturday, one of the big questions will be is the offensive line. How do they block? Well, Captain Dave, this is a clip from Kendall Briles, number 14. Here's Ken. Oh, okay. Timed out. We'll give it just a second there.
1: Yep.
0: But this is Kendall Briles talking about the run blocking. And Tyler, I think that is something that even though it's Kent State, what we've seen the last 5 years, we can take something away and be like, oh, okay, they pushed them back. They created holes.
1: Yeah, and Chris brought up the stat a little bit earlier that you go back and look at some of those prior season openers for South Carolina, even against the likes of Georgia State and stuff like that, they didn't run the ball super effectively. So even though it is a Kent State team, having a really good day can mean something. Having a bad day can also mean something. If, you know, if we're done with this game on Saturday and, you know, they have all of 45 yards on the ground, we're going to say, okay, this is going to be an area of concern. But if they're getting push up front and they're getting, you know, 4 or 5 yards of pop on rushes and you're talking about running for, you know, a buck 80 or 200, we'll say, okay, that's how you start the season and hopefully set the tone for this year. Because again, it's been a while since you've had that consistency.
0: Here it is, Kendall Briles yesterday talking about, talking exactly about blocking for the running backs.
2: I love the urgency in the room, the want to, the will. That's one thing, you know, that you got to have, you know, especially playing in this conference. Those guys got to be urgent and very determined, and they got to play with some grit. And, you know, Coach Smooth, Coach Clements do a great job of coaching that, teaching that, and drilling it, and, you know, holding to the standard every single day. And so that's the most proud I've been of those guys just continually to work. It's been, I mean, it's brutal out there today, and there's nobody, you know, raising the white flag or trying to get out. You know, they're there to work, and they got a purpose. I feel like from a run blocking standpoint, you know, just knowing the guys to be on and being great with our comms and communication, and in the pass pro doing the same thing and communicating with the running backs and the tight ends with all of that.
1: Sorry, I got distracted by some breaking news.
0: You want to jump to that, or you want to hit a break and come back?
1: Your call.
0: There is some breaking news, and it even pertains to something Shane Beamer said on Tuesday. And I was going to ask Tyler, do you become more concerned about it? I kind of shrugged it off.
1: Yeah.
0: But South Carolina has added a player to their roster. We'll tell you all about it when we come back. 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

0: Now, we're only 2 days before first game. Maybe not the best time to add a player. Maybe it is. Who knows? I mean, if you're adding an offensive tackle or a quarterback or a running back, that would seem to be a problem. If you're adding a kicker, well, initially that wouldn't seem to be a problem, except for the fact that I personally shrugged it off the other day as to, well, I'm sure they've got the kicker situation fixed, but at South Carolina, according to Wes Mitchell just a few minutes ago, South Carolina has added fifth-year player Ethan Sanchez from Houston. He is now signed with the Gamecocks. So, thankfully, he doesn't have to learn plays, Tyler. He just has to know how to kick the ball through the uprights. But the Gamecocks have gone out and brought in one more kicker to add to the mix. And I think this has to concern you.
1: It is. It concerns me 1,000%. Look, when we talked about Beamer's comments about the roller coaster the other day, and I know he said, don't make it a headline. I'm like, it's going to make people raise their eyebrows a little bit, right? Because, like, again, if you're the week out and you still haven't been able to nail anybody down and it sounds like they're very inconsistent, you're concerned going in. And the fact that less than 48 hours before the first kickoff of the season, you're now going out and bringing in a fourth kicker tells me those guys weren't getting the job done.
0: Sanchez last year was 43 of 43 on extra points. He was 21 of 26 on field goals, so 80%. 8 of 8 inside of 30 yards. 3 of 4 from 30 to 49. 9 of 12 from 40 to 49. And 1 of 2 from 50 yards, as long as 52 yards. I will say this, maybe trying to spin the situation a little bit. You didn't just go out and get some random guy who was kind of a bum. You went out and maybe, I think, I'd have to look at the exact numbers from Betancourt, but I think you brought, this is the most experienced kicker that you have now landed and brought in. I don't know if I want to say the most talented. That might be a little mean, but by all accounts, this appears to be a guy that instantly might be the starter.
1: Yeah, Bellenfant had 2 years of kicking experience, one between Buffalo and one at Texas Tech. He was more of a short-range kicker at Tech last year, but Sanchez, who was at Old Dominion before Houston, has kicked for four complete seasons in college football. He would have been here when they played against Carolina back at the beginning of the 2024 season. And in his career, he has a 77.8% average, has a long of 53, between 40 and 49, 16 of 24, two of five from 50 plus. On that alone, the numbers are better than what Upton Bellenfant had. And again, I don't know about you, but I expected when you bring in a guy like Bellenfant going up against two guys in Max Kelly and Malik Orson, who was also brought in later in the process, he should have won the job.
0: Right.
1: Because he's a more experienced guy, has been there and done that. And the fact that he didn't take the job immediately, and we're still talking about it the week of the game, tells me he didn't pan out the way that they thought he was going to pan out. And now that you go out there and sign Sanchez, that reaffirms that more for me.
0: Yeah, I'm with you. Shane tends to play coy a lot about different situations, and I kind of chalked this one up to him just playing coy about the kicker situation. But yeah, now that you see them going on and signing another kicker, I think it does give you a little bit of worry, but it also, I think, again, I'm assuming Ethan Sanchez doesn't have to learn anything. Like,
1: no.
0: Snap, hold, kick, ball up, good.
1: I'm assuming Mason Love will be holding, right?
0: I would assume.
1: It's like, hey, here's Mason. He's going to hold. You know, all right, let's kick some footballs. In terms of any position you could bring in 48 hours notice, to get, I don't even know if he'd be able to play this weekend with how soon this is. I'm assuming so. That seems like the one spot where you could have somebody get up speed the quickest.
0: We'll see. Yeah, we'll see how it plays out. Now you wonder if he trots out for the first extra point or the first field goal. Look, again, the fact that it's a kicker, it doesn't bother me as much, but the fact that you're doing it 2 days before the game, you're kind of like, yeah, that's probably not a good thing for what the rest of those guys were doing there.
1: Yeah. Also, I have to throw this out there. He did participate in a 49ers mini camp this offseason. Did not sign with them. Did not obviously get selected. So I don't believe he ever had a formal contract of any sort in the NFL. And this is what happens with kickers a lot. Most of them don't get drafted unless you're Roberto Aguayo with the Bucks a couple years ago. That didn't end up going well. Most kickers are like camp tryouts, right? Because kickers are very fluid when it comes to the NFL. So he was brought in to try out. Obviously didn't make the team. So I don't think he was ever technically under contract with an NFL team, if we want to get very specific about it, compared to guys that just played in, you know, preseason games a couple weeks ago.
0: Okay. All right. Yeah. Either way.
1: Again, we're learning about this on the fly, by the way.
0: I agree. Optics of this, some of it, the sting is taken out because it's the kicker position, which you do need to have be good at. And I only say that because, again, it's not like he's got to come in and learn what some of the defenses mean, what some of the offenses mean. You know, it's like, hey, whatever it is you do to kick the ball, go back there and then continue to do it your way. It is concerning because, again, as you just pointed out, you thought that this situation would be handled. I'm trying to, and I don't have his name right in front of me, but remember, they brought in a third young man.
1: Malik Orson,
0: thank you.
1: Who also had never played because he came in from southeastern Missouri, but I believe redshirted a year ago.
0: You're right.
1: He was like the top kicker out of the previous high school class, I believe, or one of the top kickers. And again, he apparently didn't take the reins either.
0: So, you know, we'll see how it plays out. Now, I do think you're gritting your teeth. You're holding your extended one's hand very tightly. If anything comes down to a field goal, somebody's got to step up and prove it. Again, the good news, as I was just saying, the good news on this is at least it's kicking and it's not like another position, but I don't think there's a way to spin it and be like, oh, yeah, no, that's fine. That's good. That's cool. Like, kicking is going to come down to South Carolina to a game or two. I think that's going to be a very vital position there.
1: Yeah, and looking here, I believe the 49ers minicamp was the only one that he participated in. This was all the way back in April. Obviously didn't do enough to get signed there, but I believe that's the only instance of him participating with an NFL team and was never under contract with them of any sort.
0: 803-404-6100, how you can weigh in if you want to do so. All right, Dave, what are you passing us here?
2: Did you have that already?
0: Yes.
1: Yeah. We had his stats pulled up.
0: A lot of paper for one.
1: Jay Phillips is going to be thrilled, by the way.
0: Put this here with my other notes. But, yeah, well, we'll see. So there's a little bit of breaking news 2 days in. I do wonder. I have no idea. I have zero idea because I guess there's still an acclimation period how that works. Can he kick on Saturday?
1: That's the question here. Hey, more reason to tune in for Carolina Calls tonight, right? It's 7 o'clock
0: with
1: Coach Beamer, because that's the only time you're going to hear him talk about this ahead of tonight of Saturday's game. I'm interested to hear what he says because, like you said, this isn't an offensive lineman. This isn't a running back receiver where, hey, you got to come in and learn a playbook. The playbook for kicker is see the upright, kick the ball through it. Right? Kicking is a universal language. And outside of getting friendly with Mason Love, who's, I guess, holding for you, I think everything else takes care of itself. Now, is he here today? That's the question. And he's signing with South Carolina. Is he in Houston? Does he have to fly in? Is he already here? Like, what's the deal? Can they get him a jersey by Saturday?
0: I would assume the jerseys are the easy part. Of course, the NCAA doesn't know what they're doing now, regardless. So you may as well trot them out there. I mean, you may as well.
1: Yeah. I guess, well, like when, you know, you have dual numbers on like kickoff team, they'll give the big jersey to one of the guys to put on. It's like a random number that nobody uses. There's no nameplate on the back.
0: Yeah.
1: You could trot them out in that thing and be like, all right, you're number 62. You're going to kick field goals.
0: I mean, again, if we've got a kicker out there, Courtney Levitt, I don't know if he's listening. Like, is there something to coming in at the last second? I'm asking a stupid question. Maybe I'm not. I don't know. But when you go into that stadium and you're having to, like, learn angles, line sights, I don't know. Does it matter? Does this matter at all?
1: And, again, he's kicked here before.
0: True.
1: For Old Dominion. So he's familiar with the stadium, at least in a one-game instance. I don't know how much that factors in, but, again, but we're everything's so fluid these days. I didn't think we'd be talking about a kicker coming in 2 days before, but here we are.
0: Yeah. 803-404-6100 here is how you can weigh in. Yeah, I don't know. Like I got, cause like I always hear about quarterbacks going into visiting stadiums.
1: Yep.
0: And like the first thing they got to do is find the play clock, and you find some of the things, you know, just small things that a lot of us don't think of.
1: Sure.
0: I'm assuming a kicker, like it's a 100-yard, you know, 100-yard field. It's the uprights aren't moving on you. There isn't anything. I don't know. I got no clue. And anybody says they do that has never kicked in their life, I don't think you know either.
1: Yeah. That's the thing about football is the fields are all the same. The goalposts are all the same. It's all the stuff outside of that that changes. And yeah, you know, there's the elements and conditions and all that kind of stuff. But like, I mean, if he's here already, I don't see what stops you from allowing him to play Saturday.
0: I don't either. Nor do I see if you're bringing him in 2 days before, I don't see what doesn't make him the starter instantly.
1: Yeah, because again, you wouldn't have brought him in if you had confidence in any of the other three guys.
0: I would assume. I would assume.
1: Also, if let's say he can't play Saturday for whatever reason, when you're trotting out one of these other guys to do the kicking duties, it's almost kind of like a dead man walking. You're like, all right, yeah, you can do it today, but next week, Sanchez time.
0: 803-404-6100. You can weigh in. So that was a little bit of breaking news that, yeah, I think caught Tyler and I both off guard as it kind of developed right there. And that's just within the last few minutes. But, again, that comes from South Carolina. They have signed Ethan Sanchez, a fifth-year kicker, originally from Houston, participated a little bit in the San Francisco 49ers, mini camp?
1: Mini camp back in April. So he was a camp invite, which basically means he tried out for the team, and obviously they didn't end up signing him. And I can't find anything else that says he was in anybody else's mini camp, but was not under an NFL contract, if you're looking for the difference between that and, you know, Daquan Wright and Xavier Harris.
0: 803-404-6100. Just real quick update from wherever now. The SEC is suing LSU in U.S. District Court in Alabama, alleging the university is violating the league's First Amendment right of expressive association by ignoring SEC rules that prohibit signing and playing former players. The lawsuit, which names the LSU Board of Supervisors, LSU President, Athletic Director, and Football Coach Lane Kiffin as defendants, was filed while SEC Commissioner Greg Sankey and others testified during a separate injunction hearing in the State Court of Louisiana. So that is about the latest we have right there. Is the SEC says, fine, we'll go meet you at court in Louisiana, but we're going to file a case in Alabama.
1: Sure, why not?
0: We'll find out how that goes. We'll continue to update you. We'll come back. Final segment of the show. It's the Halftime Show.
2: Wow, what a play. The Game Network. Columbia, Charleston, Florence, and Myrtle Beach.
3: 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We got you. All you have to do is text your name, your business, and your phone number to 803-404-6100, and we'll be in touch. 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Times are tough. 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
4: The NBA announced punishment for the Clippers yesterday. The loss of five future first-round picks, a fine of $30 million, and a year-long suspension of Steve Ballmer. All for violating the salary-capped circumvention rules with Kawhi Leonard. All that for a player who barely played in a Clippers uniform. In seven seasons, Kawhi averaged 47 games a year. And the Clippers made one Western Conference Finals. I'm Chris Black.
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0: 2025 started off kind of rough for me because I was told I was probably going to need rotator cuff surgery, and I didn't want to go through the rehab. 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

0: and a person much smarter than us sent in.
1: Yes. Can confirm this by Chris Clark of Gamecock Central, and we don't really deal with these cases a whole lot, so I wasn't aware of this rule. The NCAA has a mandated 5-practice acclimation period for anybody. So that means Ethan Sanchez will not play on Saturday, but he would be in line to be able to play next weekend against Towson. So he ain't kicking on Saturday. I'm sure he can be on the sidelines, maybe even suited up. I don't know. But somebody else can be handling the kicking duties on Saturday, but Ethan Sanchez, at the earliest, will be able to play against Towson next week.
0: There you go. All right, little expert. A little expertise there. Thank you so much.
1: We usually don't have to be aware of 5-practice acclimation periods with NCAA rules, but I guess anything's on the table these days.
0: I appreciate the input via the text line, 803-404-6100. So we'll discuss that, I guess, more next week. So do you let them just go out and rotate?
1: I don't know what you do, man. And again, it feels like, and I don't know, Beamer, I guess tonight could still say it's an open competition, but bringing this guy in is pretty telling that the three guys you have aren't working out too well. So it's like, all right, whoever I guess was the best of the group collectively in camp, you go kick, or maybe you just rotate them every single time.
0: That's what I'm saying.
1: Because again, it just feels like you're holding a place.
0: Or
1: for
0: do you
1: a week.
0: Just go for it on everything now?
1: Maybe you do. I don't know, but it's again, I guess nothing surprises now. What a weird situation.
0: Yeah, I'll admit.
1: Because we were legitimately looking forward to whoever kicks on Saturday. Like, okay, is this your guy? You rotate, and how many guys go out there and kick? And, you know, who's making from what and all this kind of stuff? But almost kind of feels like a moot point now if Sanchez, who clearly is the best out of this group, given his 4 years of college experience, like, I'm assuming it's his job after this weekend.
0: Yeah, well, we'll see. We'll see. I'll admit, as a Tuesday, I kind of wrote this off. Now, I will say, if you looked around, you looked at your kickers, and you're like, this guy's definitely better, like just flat out better.
1: Sure.
0: And I can't judge this. I have no idea. But if he's just flat, and you're like, let's get him, you know, like I don't know if you

0: you do that in other positions as well. And I'm trying to think, you know, if you had, oh, what was it? Nathan Peterman was the one who couldn't throw it to anybody but the other team. And, you know, you're looking around, you're like, well, we can get, who you want to go with, Baker Mayfield? I don't know.
1: Sure. Yeah, yeah.
0: Yeah, we, all right, let's bring him in and we'll let him get acclimated. Like, I don't know. I don't know if it's such a question of, who knows? We'll find out. But the only way, put him out there and let him kick.
1: Yeah, but to your point a minute ago, it's not like he has to come in and learn a playbook.
0: Right.
1: Like Ethan Johnson, you know, coming in a week ago or whenever that was, or maybe it was earlier this week, I don't remember. Like he has to get up to speed with Clayton White's defense. Now he's a guy that's played a lot of football. We hope that means that'll be a shorter process, but he still has to integrate himself into what that defense is, play calls, you know, terminology and all that kind of stuff. For Ethan Sanchez, like, hey, just go kick, do the same thing you've been doing for the past 4 years and being a Lou Groza semifinalist in the process.
0: I guess it's like, and I don't, again, I don't know, and unless you've actually like kicked, but learning the timing of the snap and the hold and the person who's holding, you know, like the small intricacies that I have no clue about. I never did it.
1: But the, and again, we're not at practice. I'm assuming at practice all next week, it's just, hey, long snapper, holder, kicker. You're just getting snap after snap.
0: Just standing on the side though, watching.
1: I have no clue, man. I guess you're still competing at that point, but I don't know.
0: The other three guys are just standing there like, oh,
1: that was us. This is so bizarre. But you know what? If you're one of those guys, you had your chance, right? Beamer alluded to it. One of those guys out of the group was leading the way before a scrimmage and couldn't nail it down in the scrimmage for whatever reason. So you had your opportunity. You've had an entire offseason to say, this is my job. And apparently Beamer did not see enough in the comments that he said recently, certainly back that up and say, hey, if somebody knocks on his doors like, coach, there's a fifth year kicker that was a Lou Groza semifinalist that we can land. You want him? Yes.
0: That's what I'm
1: saying. No questions asked.
0: Yeah. All right. We'll see what happens. Way to wrap up the show here. 803-404-6200. Again, not much coming out of Louisiana, at least at this point, maybe something later on. We only got a few minutes left, but let me pose this question to you. Percentage-wise, odds are that the SEC follows through on this saber-rattling of we may kick the LSU out of the league.
1: Yeah.
0: Odds are they follow through. 5%, 0%, 12%?
1: 12% is a very random number, but I feel like LSU will back down if it truly comes out. Because here's the thing. LSU can win locally with TROs, right? That's only for a short period of time. When you get to the federal level, the SEC is winning that. So if you want to fight that fight, feel free. But I feel like LSU is smart enough to know when they've overplayed their hand, and I feel like they would eventually back down.
0: Does that group look like they back down from anything?
1: Maybe not. I don't know. But I feel like they could hopefully read the room well enough to know that, because here's the thing, as big and mighty as LSU might seem, the SEC is bigger, and the SEC would win.
0: So what are you pulling for then today? Are you pulling for the court to side with LSU so that we're now waiting patiently for tomorrow for them to submit their roster? And if they put those two guys, Daquan Wright and, was it Xavion Henderson?
1: Harris,
0: I'm sorry.
1: I want the court to rule with the SEC. We'll be done with this mess. I'm sick of it. I'm sick of it being a headline. I want to talk about football, not court cases, not will they or won't they be on the roster. And you know what? If LSU wants to take this to federal court with the SEC, be my guest. Enjoy being in the Sun Belt.
0: I kind of want to see more chaos. I want to see what exactly this ends up looking like. How much does it impact the LSU Clemson game? Probably to some extent. It's kind of the same thing. Like, those guys come from an offensive system with Charlie Weiss. Daquan Wright comes from an offensive system, so I'm guessing there's not much that he has to learn to pick up. It's kind of like riding a bike, he can hop back on.
1: Right.
0: LSU on the defensive line is a little bit different, but I don't know. And then I'll be interested to see what Clemson's response is to all of this.
1: Let's rewind the clock a decade, right? Let's say it's September 3rd, 2016, and said, hey, Bill, 10 years from now, 48 hours before the first game, we're going to be talking about Carolina adding a kicker to their roster 48 hours before, and two guys at LSU that were just on the NFL rosters maybe playing this weekend. Would you believe me? Oh, by the way, players can make millions of dollars now.
0: I was a naive 34-year-old, Tyler. I would have never believed you. Thank you to all y'all for being participating. Hope you have a great day. Back tomorrow. Tyler is in Darlington.
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0: 34, and I'm Jay Phillips. Shows all across the Southeastern Conference footprint may need to change whatever their show title is to just like Court TV or Court Radio or whatever. My goodness, we have a lot to get to on today's program. We will get into a lot of football, I can promise you that. Our good friend and the former Gamecock, Eric Kimry, will be with us now, the coach at the Baylor School up in Chattanooga, Tennessee. Be with us coming up in just a little bit and give us his take on what's going on. And, you know, Eric is a noted play caller and in-game adjuster and chess player when it comes to how he sees a game, and really want to delve into what he's looking at with Kendall Briles, you know, from that perspective. And we'll do that with Eric coming up a little bit later on in the 4 o'clock hour today. That'll be around 3:30. So in just a little bit, Eric will be with us. In the 4 o'clock hour, around 4:15, South Carolina's Attorney General Alan Wilson will be with us. Alan, amongst other attorneys general across the conference, lending their support to the SEC in the last couple of days, while the Attorney General for Louisiana showed up to court today in Baton Rouge in a purple business suit and said, "Go Tigers." So at least, you know, there's a lot of objectivity there. And if you have not heard, if you've just tuned in, the Southeastern Conference today has sued the Louisiana State University in federal court. So we have that going on. We will not, I repeat, we will not put the South Carolina Attorney General in those crosshairs. We will simply talk with him about his support for the Southeastern Conference, what he is hearing from other AGs, and what this may mean moving forward. But we are clearly seeing a very similar path between what happened with the Texas Tech situation and what's happening in the Southeastern Conference, where there is one school that is very willing, it would seem, to go against the will of the conference, despite what a local judge may be allowing. In other words, well, hey, they said we could do it, so we can do it. And the conference clearly saying we shouldn't be doing this, and that includes you. So it did not ultimately end well for Texas Tech, as we know. I don't know what's going to happen with LSU and the SEC. But right now there is a hearing going on in Baton Rouge in state court, where the Southeastern, and interestingly enough, you've even got district attorneys involved, from what I understand. The district attorney of Baton Rouge, of that parish, is supporting LSU openly in court. And the district attorney in Orleans Parish is there to support the Southeastern Conference. I mean, dogs and cats living together, mass hysteria. I don't know what's going on. I've been in media, even if you want to count my college years when I did college television at Carolina, for 34 years. 34 years. And I've been a talk show host for 24 years. And I cannot recall a series of stories, again, going back to the Sorsby one and now this. And there have been some things here and there, right? And we've seen conference realignment. We've seen some fights and we've seen some suits and we've seen things go a little off the rails. But nothing like this, because it just it intertwines with so many different facets of what's wrong. And again, I'll say, you know, yeah, I know it's easier said than done, but if you could have found a way to collectively bargain, 99%+ of this stuff can't happen because everybody has already agreed to the rules. But in this case, they didn't, and here we are. So we'll get into that for you throughout the course of the afternoon. All right, there is a little breaking South Carolina football news that we need to get to. And I don't know exactly, you know, how you want to look at this, but we had gotten whispers that South Carolina was entertaining this, and now it's official. Houston kicker Ethan Sanchez, a transfer, is going to sign with South Carolina. Last year, he made 21 of his 26 kicks. He was a Lou Groza finalist. He spent three seasons at Old Dominion before he moved over to Houston and actually played here in Columbia, according to Wes Mitchell, when the Gamecocks beat ODU back in 2024. So he was a player who was in the class of 22 and got a was part of the group that got a restraining order to be able to have a fifth year, didn't sign a pro contract. So he is not part of, that class of people, if you will, that the Southeastern Conference, really the Power Four and the American Conference have made rules about. So that's okay in the eyes of the SEC. They're not coming after those kids. Now, it's still not okay in the eyes of the NCAA, and they're still trying to appeal some of these things. But for now, those TROs are in place, and Sanchez is going to be able to play, or so it would appear. So what does this exactly mean for Carolina? Well, it's certainly going to add competition to the kicking game. And as Shane called it the other day, whether he really wanted to or not, I thought it was a rather apt way to put it, but it's been a roller coaster. And that's what we've been hearing all camp, publicly and privately, that those guys have some good days and those guys have some bad days, and that none of them has really taken the reins of the place kicking situation and made it their own. And now they want to add somebody else here, quite literally signing inside of 48 hours, or at least announcing it inside of 48 hours before the season starts. So I would easily understand some fan angst around this particular decision to say, oh my God, you've had guys all summer, really, and some even longer, and you're so unsure that you need to add somebody this late. Or it could, you can flip the coin and say, look, we haven't had anybody that just come in and be great, but we just feel that adding yet another proven veteran kicker will at least up the competition level and really allow us to find somebody to break through. So silver lining, glass half full, glass half empty, however you want to look at it. But I could certainly understand why there might be some people right now that are a little more anxious about this and the appearance of a decision like this so late in the game. But here we are. So, again, what does it mean? And what does it mean for Sanchez? Who's going to kick? We were talking with David Kloniger yesterday about this very situation, not so much about Sanchez specifically, but about the kicking game. And David, in having talked with Coach Smiley, the special teams coordinator, about this a few weeks ago, felt, in his estimation, David's estimation, that, hey, they're probably going to tell the number one kicker a few days out so that he's got time to mentally prepare himself for being the number one. How solid a hold somebody may have on that gig remains to be seen. And there's always going to be competition. I mean, there's very few spots on this football team that are going to not, if you will, be open to competition over the course of the first couple of weeks. So from that perspective, even if somebody does have a nice day on Saturday, like if somebody just kills it on Saturday from the kicking perspective, mm-hmm. Sure. Okay. Have at it.
1: Well,
0: Oh, hey.
1: Hey, what's up?
0: Hey, by the way, before you do anything else, because Dave apparently had it in the after dark mode, would you go turn your light on so that the folks can see
1: it? It's kind of got that Buffalo Bill feel.
0: No, I don't like it.
1: Yeah.
0: I'm not going to lie to you. Go turn the light on. For those on YouTube, it's going to be a whole lot better for everybody.
1: I've got to explain to Dave that, I have to talk to, there's a guy that always wants to put the shades up, and I have to tell him we can't do that because of the video.
0: He didn't do that anymore.
1: I got to talk to Dave about, we can't turn the lights down and
0: he gave up.
1: Look like you got some weird creeper thing going on in this room between noon and 3. Yeah. We can't really do that. All right.
0: We should put the shades up, by the way. But I've given up on it.
1: See, look at you.
0: Well, you brought it up. That's all I'm saying.
1: All right, so this kicker thing. You and I have been sitting batting this thing around, and we've been saying, no one's really coming out saying, man, these guys are just nailing kick after kick after kick, and they're all kicking so well. And then Shane gave the roller coaster quote, and then Shane was so funny. Hey, guys, not that I want that to be the quote, but it's been the quote, right?
0: Yep.
1: It is. And now we see a new kicker come in.
0: Yep.
1: You don't have to be like, you know, Matlock to figure this thing out. Obviously, they're not getting what they want from the guys that are there. You're bringing a guy that was all Big 12 at the last minute. You know, hey, thank you for the courts, I guess. Because when it benefits you, you're happy. But, I mean, again, the one position, Jay, you can come in and just step right in, kicker.
0: Probably so. I think you're right. I mean, I've always heard that hey, you know, tell a corner, hey, listen, just don't let that guy catch the ball.
1: Cover that guy, right. Cover that guy.
0: You know, but, and again, we simplify and joke to make a point. But yeah, no, if you can kick, you can kick. And so, but I don't know what this means. I mean, these mm-hmm. guys have been kicking the whole time. I don't know if this is something that mentally knocks them down a peg. To say, well, dang, I guess it's not going to be any of us. You know, I mean, and again, you don't know. Are they bringing him in because they've said none of you are good enough? And now this, I mean, listen, Sanchez's numbers are good.
1: Yeah, they're good.
0: But they're not like, whoa.
1: Yeah, I mean,
0: you know, this is not the second coming of Ryan Succop to South Carolina.
1: There you go. No, you're not. You're not going, hey, Adam Vinatieri just walked through that door.
0: Yeah, no, I mean, he's a good kicker. Let's see. Mm-hmm. Last year, 21 of 26, a long of 52 for his career.
1: In 3 years at ODU.
0: 56 of 72.
1: Yeah. He's a good kicker,
0: he's good.
1: Not like you don't go.
0: And a long of an ODU of 53. So he can hit you from just over 50. Yeah.
1: I mean, just the idea, you're not saying, okay, this guy's here. So you three go home. It feels like they're not getting the consistency they were looking for, and they're looking to add to that room because this guy has been successful, and now you bring in a guy that's got a track record where he has been a good kicker, mm-hmm. and so you look at the other three guys. Okay, where are we at? Maybe you give one of those guys an opportunity on Saturday, and if he makes all of his kicks, okay. If there's any issues, you got our guy Sanchez here in your back pocket. I don't know. But, yes, one thing it does tell us, Jay, they're not happy with the kicking room.
0: No, yeah. And again, we'd gotten whispers that Sanchez was a possibility. I think a lot of it had to do, again, with the legalities
1: mm-hmm. yep.
0: that are out there.
1: Mm-hmm.
0: So we'll see what happens next. That's the best we know. But again, I can see, like I said, I can see yeah. both sides. Yeah. I can see fans going, oh, crap.
1: Mm-hmm, absolutely.
0: And I can see going, well, okay, at least they, you know, have some solid competition.
1: I feel like just my thought was, okay, they brought in a guy who has been good. So that's something.
0: Yeah.
1: I mean, because, you know, the one thing about today, and we don't have to talk about this, but the portal. Back in the old days, you were developing, you're recruiting through the high schools, maybe sprinkling a couple of JUCO dudes, and you truly were developing, right? Mm-hmm. So if you were having a problem at a position, well, hopefully those guys get better next year. Let's go recruiting.
0: Right.
1: Now you go, screw that. Let's go bring in some old guys through the portal and let's fortify like South Carolina did in the offensive line. Now you can do this. Well, hopefully one of those kickers shakes out. No, we had a lot of court stuff. Is there a kicker available?
0: Right.
1: I mean, so at least you can try to fortify yourself. If nothing else, none of these three guys are where you want them to be. You just brought a fourth option. If nothing else, that's what you did,
0: yeah,
1: right?
0: Agreed. So we'll see. We'll keep you updated on that. Again, lots going on in Baton Rouge. Once again, if you've tuned in during this conversation about the Gamecocks adding a new kicker, the Southeastern Conference today has sued LSU in federal court. We'll get you some details on that. Eric Kimry will join us coming up. We can't wait to talk legality with Eric.
1: Eric loves, you know what's funny? Last week when you were here, he said, Terry, can we just talk courtroom stuff?
0: Sure.
1: Can we?
0: Again, we will talk some courtroom stuff with the Attorney General of South Carolina, Alan Wilson, going to join us in about an hour. He has lent his public support and therefore government support to the Southeastern Conference on behalf of the state of South Carolina. So we'll get into that with General Wilson coming up a little bit later on. Lots to do on the program. Jay and Terry, 803-404-6100. It's the postgame show.
2: Wow, what a play. The Game Network. Columbia, Charleston, Florence, and Myrtle Beach.
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0: Minutes after 3 o'clock Thursday afternoon. Welcome back in, Jay and Terry, with you. Aaron Kimmer coming up in a few. So this will be a short segment, so we can have more time with Coach coming up. Let me again get you the big story of the day. The Southeastern Conference just a couple hours ago sued the Louisiana State University in U.S. District Court in Alabama, alleging that LSU has violated the league's First Amendment right of expressive association by ignoring the SEC rules that prohibit the signing and playing of former NFL players. The lawsuit also names LSU's Board of Supervisors, LSU's President Wade Rousseau, Athletics Director Virg Ausbury, and head football coach Lane Kiffin as defendants. It was filed while Commissioner Sankey and others were in a state court hearing in Baton Rouge. So this was a tactic that was planned ahead of time to be done. Not a coincidence. Let's put it that way.
1: I was going to say that wasn't a wow.
0: Yeah, a little run those concurrently.
1: Look at that.
0: If you will.
1: Or like my aunt would say, coinkydink, honey.
0: The part of the filing reads as follows. Quote, the SEC has endured and thrived for nearly a century because its members have adhered to that common set of rules which each member institution and every coach at those institutions has agreed to follow. Among the most fundamental of those rules are the long-standing provisions that prohibit individuals who have entered a professional draft, signed professional contracts, or been rostered on a professional athletics team from returning to compete in college athletics. These rules are built upon an essential principle. College athletics is reserved for students who are actively pursuing an education while competing for their universities. The professionalism rules preserve competitive fairness, protect opportunities for high school students and current college athletes, and maintain the distinction between college and professional sports. End quote. Now, the Southeastern Conference in this filing is asking the court for both a preliminary and permanent injunction that prohibits the defendants from violating the conference's First Amendment rights by compelling the conference to associate with conduct that is contrary to the conference's purpose and mission. The lawsuit also says the distinction between playing amateur and professional athletes is critical to the SEC's structure and governance. And I know that there are now a lot of cynics across the country who will say, well, boom, right there, they just blew their argument because they're all getting paid. They're professionals. They're not.
1: No,
0: now,
1: they're not.
0: Again, it's semantics to some, and I understand that. But the truth, the fact, is that these young men and women are not employees.
1: No.
0: They still are student athletes.
1: Yes.
0: Who are sharing in athletic department revenue.
1: Mm-hmm.
0: And are able separately to go out and broker deals.
1: Mm-hmm.
0: With name, image, likeness.
1: Right.
0: So they are not employees of their respective universities. Now, again, you can say, oh, come on, man.
1: No.
0: And you know what? I get it.
1: But guess what?
0: But they're not
1: employees. Legally, they're not.
0: They
1: just
0: are
1: like
0: not.
1: We talk about these NIL agreements where some of these kids skip out on an NIL agreement. The conversation has been this. Well, they're not employees, so it's not a binding contract like an employee. It's different because it's an NIL agreement with a student athlete. It's not a binding contract from an employee. So I know it sounds like, come on, Tara, but they are different.
0: They are different.
1: They are
0: Although
1: different.
0: Skipping out on those contracts, is you still signed a contract.
1: But legally, you signed an NIL agreement, and lawyers who have been fighting for these kids say, wait a minute, you can't come after them in the same vein as you would an employee right. signing a contract. Again, it's look, we all know yeah. it's fertilizer.
0: As long as they didn't take the money.
1: But, well, some of them take the money and go, and then
0: yeah.
1: it's because it doesn't stop them from leaving.
0: No.
1: Darian Mensah wasn't supposed to be at Miami right now. He
0: Nobody
1: signed
0: all,
1: a binding thing with Duke, but
0: yeah.
1: then they give the money yeah. in some way, shape, or form to get out of it.
0: He got $1 million back. Gave
1: that's the thing.
0: Back.
1: So it's different than signing a contract.
0: It's
1: a whole different.
0: It is.
1: So to your point, when you're not an employee, it's not the same.
0: Right. And that is going to hold up in court. That nobody's going to be able to challenge that because they're not employees.
1: Right.
0: And quite honestly, again, with the NIL situation, that's even been misconstrued these days and misunderstood. Schools aren't paying NIL money. Schools are paying rev share.
1: It's a whole different animal. Yes.
0: But if a player goes and does a commercial for a car dealer,
1: that's
0: name, image, likeness.
1: Right.
0: And the school doesn't have to worry about
1: because that's how teams are going over their rev share.
0: As well, and
1: they're using NIL to
0: and you know what
1: caps,
0: on
1: so
0: that
1: speak.
0: I couldn't care less.
1: Right, but that's the point we're trying to make. The rev share is a cap, but the NIL is different from the
0: as long
1: share.
0: As the and again we can go wink wink nudge nudge mm-hmm, here, but sure. As long as the school is not directly involved in the NIL brokerage,
1: it's a different ball.
0: Yeah, I couldn't sure. Again if let's just use Lenoris because he's the most famous guy on the team here mm-hmm. in Columbia. If Lenoris can go, I mean, I don't know what he's making. Again, he's got a package of rev share, but if he can go get $10 million in NIL,
1: go get him,
0: go
1: bro.
0: Get it, man.
1: Yeah, go get him, brother.
0: You know,
1: absolutely. That thing's wide open for you. It's separate from the rev share. It does not count into your rev share.
0: Yeah, and again, as long and the rules are pretty clear. As long as the school's not involved in it. Right. Now, like you said, some schools have been kind of. Mm-hmm. Trying to massage mm-hmm. those interpretations mm-hmm. to their benefit, but they're kind of getting popped on that now,
1: which is good, by the way.
0: Yeah, but mm-hmm. again, just go cut a deal.
1: Yeah, they're very simple.
0: Yeah, this isn't hard.
1: Hey, before I forget,
0: yes,
1: thanks Stephen for pointing this out to us. That the end that like the kicker Sanchez could not kick this week anyway.
0: Okay,
1: there's a 7-day acclimation period for players joining a college football roster, later returning from professional stints before they're cleared to play in games. Okay. So he wouldn't play this week. So all these kickers, whoever trots out there on Saturday gets a chance to prove himself and maybe even hold on to the job. We will never see Mr. Sanchez.
0: Right.
1: But they get a game, so it's a 7-day acclimation. And, Stephen, thank you very much.
0: Thank you.
1: Appreciate you.
0: I didn't see that in any of the reporting, so I guess that's going to be added later.
1: I believe, yeah, because I just you know, I used my my friend Mrs. Google.
0: Oh, yeah.
1: About the acclimation period.
0: All right. Well, we'll talk. I don't know if we'll talk acclimation periods or not with Eric. But we'll
1: think we should go, hey, Eric, what do you think of the 7-day acclimation period?
0: Yeah, between that and lawsuits, I'm sure Eric is looking forward to it. But Coach Eric Kimry, the former Gamecock, a longtime coach at Hammond and now very successful at Baylor up in Chattanooga, going to join us on the other side talking Gamecocks as we get ready for the opener on Saturday afternoon. Coach Kimry next on the postgame show.
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0: Welcome back in. Halftime show. Every once in a while, it just
1: I was getting ready to say.
0: Out. I don't know why.
1: Every now and then, man.
0: I don't know why. Well, again, you do it for that. Well, I've been doing this show for how long now? I don't even know how long I've been doing this show.
1: Well, still.
0: But the post-game show rolls on. Jay Phillips, Terry Ford with you. There's that. Throw a flag, five-yarder.
1: I'll take it. All good.
0: Coach Camry would make me run a lap.
1: Well, let's see.
0: How many laps does one of your offensive linemen have to run if he gets a five-yarder during a game?
2: Oh, we don't really do it that way, Jay. But I would. We give our kids what we call a 50-50, which is 50 push-ups, 50 sit-ups if they're late, regardless of reason. So I think you need to do a 50-50 for that, Jay.
1: Coach, do you think Jay Phillips could do 50 push-ups?
0: I could do 50. I mean,
2: over the course of 24 hours.
0: Yeah, I mean, is there a time limit? Yeah, come on, man. Come on. I'm working this body back into shape, man.
1: Coach will be like, so, Jay, how many today? Five. Okay, you got 22 so far.
0: I can do.
1: Get back to us tomorrow.
0: I could get you at least 10. Yeah.
1: One arm?
0: Oh, hell no. Look at me. Look at me. Always glad to have our good friend Eric Kimry on the program, the former star quarterback at Dutch Fork High School, longtime Gamecock, longtime very successful coach at Hammond, and now doing the very same things up at Baylor in Chattanooga, Tennessee. But we're here to talk a little Gamecocks. I know you're excited, and there's a lot of, I don't want to say direct parallels, but I've been kind of chomping at the bit. I'm excited about the Kendall Briles offense, and I've talked a lot through the years with you about play calling. You are a play caller extraordinaire. In-game management is really one of your great strengths as well, and the utilization of your roster. As you look at a guy like Kendall, and you look at what the Gamecocks need, how excited are you? How anxious are you about what we're going to finally start to see on Saturday?
2: Yeah, I think I'm excited. You know, like I told Terry last week, I've heard nothing but good things about Kendall Briles. And the thing I think, Jay, that excites me the most is this is a guy, it's his offense. Like, he owns it. It's not an NFL offense. It's not an air raid offense. I think it's Kendall Briles' offense. And when a guy has a, you know, innate feel of his own scheme and the ability to adjust on the fly, and like you said, Jay, utilize the talent that you have, I think that, you know, good things can be in store. So it's going to be fun to watch, to see just the different iterations of what he wants to do, how he wants to utilize Lenore Sellers and the talent around him. But I'm very optimistic.
1: Coach, we kind of, and obviously the offensive line has been a big topic of conversation. And so just from your coaching eye, just for us regular schlubs watching the game, when we look at offensive line play, what should we look at to tell us maybe something about an offensive lineman that we wouldn't know just by being just regular old guys watching the game, or guys who never played the offensive line? What's something that would tell us, make us feel good about watching this offensive line, besides blowing them off the ball and things of that nature? Is there something you look for as a coach when you're watching an O-lineman that maybe regular people don't?
2: Well, sure. I mean, I think a trained eye can tell some things about technique and, you know, pad level and things of that nature, different combinations. I think for the lay fan, really, it's a simple game. You want to get a hat on a hat. So are guys coming free? Are they coming free in the running game? Did we leave an overhang player? Did we not pick up a twist up front and, you know, and then an end comes three up the A-gap? So to me, getting a hat on a hat, giving the quarterback some time, making sure, you know, there aren't free runners coming through on the running game would be the first thing I'd look at.
0: Talking to Coach Eric Kimry, Gamecocks and Kent State Saturday afternoon. Let's get in, and we can probably go a couple of questions on play calling, Eric. Again, there's maybe an opening drive script, if you will, and Kendall mentioned in his press conference yesterday they'll talk about some things tomorrow night with, you know, make some final decisions, but then it becomes a feel for the game. Take us through that mindset, because again, this is amongst many one of your specialties. But how far into a game do you take a script? How often might you say after a play or two, well, screw it, I see something else that I know we can exploit? And then through the course of a game, what maybe those big tells are that let you know which direction you most want to go?
2: Yeah, I think that, you know, I've always said that there's kind of two different types of play callers. There's artists and there's engineers. I always kind of saw Steve Spurrier as more of an artist, where he could go into a game and have, you know, an idea of what he wanted to do, but really go willy-nilly really quickly. And then there's some guys that have a sheet, you know, and they have it all charted out with, you know, all their starters and different openers and, you know, all their situational stuff, and they're kind of stuck to their sheet. I think the best do a little bit of both. But to me, the uniqueness in a opening game in college football is that sometimes you really don't know what you're going to get. You can have, you know, a list of openers, but at the end of the day, you're going to have to be able to adjust quickly. You know, and the way I do it, I've always had, you know, I'll start four or five drives with four or five plays and have those ready to go. And if it's going well, I stick with it. But then you get into your situational calls, you know, fringe plays, you know, right hash plays, you know, backed up plays. And then your third down calls, of course, when you get into the high red, the mid red, the low red, the goal line, all those things you have kind of calls that you like there. But in a first game, I think you have to really lean on your kind of base offense, those things that you feel like are good against anything, because sometimes you really don't know what you're going to get. So I think you'll see a bit of all of that on Saturday. It should be fun to watch.
1: Coach Eric Kemery with us here on the postgame show on The Game and The Game Network. Coach, just play calling from your perspective real quick. There are play callers who will run something in the first quarter specifically to set up something in the third quarter. How much of that do you do, and how much of that's instinctive to you, or how much you come into a game if you do it saying, I know at some point in the first quarter, the first half, I'm going to run some things. I think I can get them by using something off of that in the fourth quarter. How much of that do you do running a play to set up something for later?
2: Oh, yeah, all the time. You know, and typically it's going to be formationally driven to some degree to where you're going to have a sequence. Okay, I'm going to be in this set. Maybe it's this two tight end set, and we're going to run inside zone, and then off of that we're going to have a play action bootleg, and then off of that maybe I've got some kind of gimmick play or deep shot, you know. So you're trying to do that all the time to where you're presenting the defense with something that looks familiar to their eye and that you've shown them before, and then you do something different. And I think that's the mark of every good play caller.
0: And staying with that, Eric, when again, there's something, maybe a personnel, maybe you think, I don't know, there's a linebacker who you, I can exploit that, or oh, you know what, that guy's better than I thought when you see him on the field, and you shift. How do you let your players know where your mind might be so that they're prepared for some of those things too?
2: You certainly get into their personnel throughout the week, and you know, a good play caller is going to try to find ways to match up his superior players to the defense's inferior players. And oftentimes they'll kind of know. You'll be like, hey, we're doing this to get this kind of matchup right here. Try to do it without hurting another player's feelings, but sometimes that's a challenge. But no, I think that, you know, every good play caller is thinking about matchups. It's a little easier on the outside, you know, with the corners or your interior safeties to where you're trying to maybe you get a guy like Nick Harbor with his type of speed, and you've noticed that the strong safety is, you know, maybe not quite the fastest guy, and you set up a formation or use a shift or motion to get that matchup, and you have Nick run like a skinny post by him. So things like that, you know, play callers are always looking to figure out some type of nuanced edge to give their team, you know, a little bit of an edge there.
1: And Coach, as we're just rolling down this play calling highway, how much, like with you, for an example, Your play calling, and I know every situation is specific to a certain moment in a certain game, certain drive, but just talk about some of the things, like maybe, again, we can look at how you help your quarterback. You know, what do you do play calling-wise in a game that helps get him going or helps maybe if the offense is stuck in neutral to get this thing? We saw last year sometimes this thing got stuck in neutral and never came back out. What are some of the things you do as a play caller if you're sitting there and your offense is just, it's just for some reason, it's just not firing? What are some things you do as a play caller to help out your quarterback and your offense?
2: Well, I think you give him some plays he can have success with, you know, some easy, successful throws, maybe some shorter throws, quick games. You know, I'll have some kind of key phrases that I'll use with my guys. You know, I stole this from Lincoln Riley. We actually have signals that say, think about the backside, or think about what we did in practice, and you actually signal that out to them. Now, in college football, of course, now, you know, you've got the microphones and the helmets. So there's a lot of help as an offensive coordinator. And I think that's why you're seeing more and more college offenses huddle now, because the advantage is now with having, you know, direct communication with your quarterback, where you can call a play really quick and then give him a quick sentence to think about that play. And so that's why I think you've seen some of college football slow down from a tempo standpoint and go to more huddling, because you can provide more information to your quarterback before the play.
0: Yeah, I think we've heard Kendall and Shane both say we might do this thing called the huddle.
1: Yeah, I know you folks haven't seen this before.
0: Yeah,
1: but
0: yeah, guys, it was kind of funny the way they did it.
2: I wish I had a microphone into my quarterback.
0: Last thing for you today, Coach. When you think about Lenoris and then what Kendall says about fun, you know, if you go 2 years back and then last year, what would be the biggest thing that you're looking for from Lenoris, and the biggest thing you want to tell him as he makes a change back to something that's going to be maybe a little more enjoyable?
2: Yeah, I mean, to do that, to have fun. I'd like to see him out there and just feel a lightness about him. And then, you know, confidence in his throws and his reads to where he's throwing the ball on time to the right guys. And then, you know, the freedom to let his athleticism take over. I think it's probably a game where you don't call a whole lot of quarterback runs for him. You're trying to keep him healthy. But, you know, just a command of the offense, a lightness to him and his spirit, and a guy that's confident in delivering the ball on time. I think those are the things I'd be looking for.
0: You guys are in the top 15 pretty much across the board up at Baylor. Who you got this week?
2: We're going to Raven Gap, who's another national team. Yeah. He's got a defensive line loaded with Power 4 SEC guys, so it's going to be quite the challenge for us. And then next week we go up to Louisville and play the best team in Kentucky. So I don't know who made the schedule, but I've got an issue with him. So at least my wife tells me that. So.
0: As long as it doesn't rhyme with Eric Kimmery, you'll be fine. So pull it for you. Best of luck this weekend, sir. Always appreciate it. And you'll be enjoying not only your game, but Carolina as well. We'll holler at you soon.
2: Yeah, thanks, Jay. Thanks.
1: Yeah, appreciate you, Eric.
0: That
1: thanks,
0: is
1: man.
0: Coach
1: thanks,
0: Eric
1: Coach.
0: Kimmery at Raven Gap tomorrow night. They're good, man, up in Georgia.
1: Mm-hmm.
0: But you know what? Eric's team.
1: I was going to say, they're pretty good, too.
0: Eric's team is loaded.
1: They got some guys. They're all right. They got some dudes.
0: As you like to say, dudes.
1: Yeah, they got some dudes.
0: Good stuff from Coach. All right, Terry will open the vault as the post-game show rolls on.
3: 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The Game Network. 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

0: 11 minutes in front of 4 o'clock on this Thursday. Welcome back in. Jay and Terry with you. Post-game show rolling on. Thanks, as always, to Coach Eric Kimry for joining us. Appreciate his time. We just got a hit before Terry opens the vault. We got a hit on Twitter. Good question from David. He says, I understand what the rule says about former NFL players on a roster, but could Lane and LSU argue that training camp is not a roster spot? David, the short answer to your question is yes, they could argue that. But mm-hmm. the difference between what you've seen about guys that participated in mini camps back in May and the difference for these two players at LSU, or that could potentially be at LSU, is that they did sign a professional contract and they were on the roster. So again, I know there's cut downs throughout the course of training camp. But once you sign a contract and you are in training camp in July, you are on the roster.
1: You're on the roster. Yep.
0: And you'll get to keep your $100,000.
1: Sure. Because you're on the roster.
0: Yeah, you're on the roster.
1: You earned that.
0: You know, should you make the 53, you'll get the rookie minimum. Mm-hmm. Should you make the practice squad, then you can negotiate with your agent to figure out exactly what you may make beyond the $100,000 that you signed for when they put you on the training camp roster. But that's the difference. So they could argue it, David.

0: but they would lose because because they did sign professional football contracts and they were named to the roster and they did participate, even though it's not a real game. They both participated in preseason games.
1: Now, again, and the argument that we're hearing is, well, if this 5-for-5 wasn't so bungled by the NCAA, these guys wouldn't have left. Well, first of all, there's no proof of that, right?
0: Right.
1: And two, and we talked about Jack Pyburn, who is now off to the NFL and not part of the suit because he got let go.
0: Yeah, ironically, his name is still going to be on the suit because his name was, he was the first filer.
1: Right, he's gone.
0: But he took his name out. So he's,
1: and you know why, JT? Let's go into why.
0: Because he's going to make money on an NFL team.
1: Yes, and the only reason these guys are coming back is because they're not going to make NFL rosters,
0: right,
1: and they know they're not. So they're coming back to college, or they're going to make more money in college on an NIL deal that's been secretly guaranteed to them than they would have made on a practice squad. That's why they're coming back. This isn't about, oh, God, I want to play another year of college football. This is about financially, this is in my best interest to go back and play at LSU.
0: Yeah.
1: It's as cut and dry as that.
0: And again, that's what the Southeastern Conference is arguing. The Southeastern Conference is far less concerned, if I can put it that way, with the 5-for-5 portion of this.
1: Oh, yeah.
0: And as Chancellor Dondi Plowden of Tennessee said earlier in the week, this isn't about 5-for-5. This is about a long-standing rule that very expressly prohibits anyone that has signed a professional contract from coming back into our conference, period. Like, it's right. it really is that simple. So the argument is a little spurious when you look at the situation of these kids at LSU. It's like, well, had I known, well, okay, but you still signed a contract. Like, we can't, you want us to separate those things. And so far, judges, at least in the TROs, have done that. That's why today's hearing is so important for these guys, because will the Southeastern Conference make its ultimate point? Because once again, the SEC is arguing, hey, we aren't prohibiting these players from coming back to college.
1: Right.
0: We're not even prohibiting their school from allowing them to play.
1: Right.
0: But, and again, it's semantics. I understand. I'm not naive here, kids, but if they play them, they're going to be in trouble.
1: Right.
0: There is no prohibition to the individual.
1: No.
0: That's what the SEC is going to argue. And if somebody else wants to take them,
1: feel free.
0: You know, go up and play it. You know,
1: said this yesterday. If you're
0: go
1: LSU,
0: to Eastern Tennessee and play at Carson Newman.
1: Absolutely. Both Carson and Newman would love to have you.
0: Carson.
1: Both those guys.
0: I'm sorry to single out Carson Newman. It's a fine school. But I'm just, you know.
1: Or, you know, if LSU really wants to keep these players or continue down this road, they can always leave the SEC.
0: They can.
1: And that big check.
0: And
1: feel free.
0: I'm seeing a lot of their fans suggest that this week.
1: Feel free.
0: I'm like,
1: go ahead. Have at it.
0: Is that really what you want?
1: You want to lose all that money? Okay. Go ahead.
0: And it's kind of like when we saw Texas Tech fans going, well, why don't we just go join the SEC? We don't need to be here anymore anyway. I'm like, you realize that ain't.
1: Right, ready for the SEC. For you to go to the SEC, guess what? The SEC has to want you.
0: Yeah.
1: You just can't.
0: It was kind of funny this summer they were doing that. Like, we don't need to be in the Big 12 anymore anyway. I'm like,
1: that's like you looking at your wife or girlfriend go, yeah, I'll just leave you for Jennifer Aniston.
0: Sure.
1: Well, she has to want you. Sure she does. All right, real quick in the vault.
0: Yes, sorry.
1: This day, 1994, this team beat Georgia Southern to break the NCAA record with its 58th straight home win. Who is this team?
0: Let's go FSU.
1: No, close. Miami. Alabama had the record of 57 straight. Miami made it 58 in a row on this day in 1994. They're pretty good back then.
0: Dennis Erickson still then?
1: I believe, yes.
0: Yeah?
1: I think.
0: That sounds right.
1: Yeah.
0: All right.
1: There you go.
0: Go
1: King? That's the same state.
0: That is the same state.
1: Yeah, so you get half credit.
0: That's a long way away, though. Alan Wilson coming up next hour. Keep
2: broadcasting
0: here.
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1: All right, 4 o'clock on this Thursday. Welcome back in. Hour 2 of the post-game show coming at you from downtown Columbia and the Herndon Chevy Studios. Jay Phillips, Terry Ford with you. Coming up in about 15 minutes, the Attorney General of the state of South Carolina, Alan Wilson, will join us. He and Chris Carr, the Attorney General of Georgia, have lent their state's support to the Southeastern Conference. And earlier today, Governor Jeff Landry, I wouldn't say he was trying to, well, I guess he was calling them out.
2: Yeah, he was.
1: Saying that.
2: Correcting them.
1: Yeah, well, in his mind. But I think the governor is, in my opinion, I think he's wrong. I mean, he says calling them former NFL players is disingenuous. Look, because he said, you know, they weren't there for years. Okay. Because if they were there for years, well, then.
2: What's your cutoff then?
1: Yeah. Look, you have to have rules.
2: Yeah.
1: And this again, this has nothing to do with the 5 for 5. By the way, Oklahoma has just signed a kid from Boise State in the transfer portal who went to Bronco minicamp. That's Denver Bronco minicamp. Because I say Boise, but did not sign an NFL contract. So that's now that look. That's 2 for South Carolina. That's 1 for Oklahoma. That's 1 for Texas. I think Missouri has a kid.
2: Yeah.
1: Right?
2: Not signing the contract is the key here.
1: Right.
2: Not signing the deal.
1: And again, they're all getting temporary restraining orders. If these things ultimately get overturned,
2: yeah,
1: then these guys will immediately be ineligible. And that's the danger here. That's the danger. I saw a quote from Nick Saban. Let me go back and find this real fast here, y'all. Nick Saban was on McAfee. I don't have the audio, but... he was on McAfee a little bit ago, and he said, quote, "If I was LSU, I'd be very careful about how I proceed here because they may win this case in Louisiana, but if people keep appealing it, it may get changed down the road, and they may have consequences relative to that. So sometimes you can win but also lose in the end. I don't want to see that happen to LSU. I don't want to see it happen to Lane. So I hope this all gets resolved in a way that we can move forward without creating issues." Well, here's the thing, Coach. The only way this is going to get resolved moving forward without creating issues, well, for real, a CBA. That's not happening. If the judge in Louisiana today rules that the TRO is no longer in effect, basically for the NCAA and the SEC, I really do not see where these players would turn out. I imagine their attorneys would appeal somewhere.
2: Sure.
1: But if the judge today were to rule against the players, then their road gets a lot harder to navigate.
2: Mm-hmm.
1: If the SEC and the NCAA lose today in Louisiana, I don't want to say their road gets harder, but their appeal is more likely to win. And I say that, I'm not a lawyer, but I say that only on, for lack of a better word, the evidence that's already out there, that a lot of these cases where initially the players got what they wanted, only to see them overturned at the appellate level.
2: Well, Bediako got flipped after a couple games.
1: Well, and again, this federal case in Colorado has been overturned. You had the case here in South Carolina where initially there was a TRO, but a judge just a couple days ago did not rule in favor of the players.
2: Right.
1: So they are being overturned in some spots.
2: Sure.
1: And again, it's all the subjectivity of a particular judge, which is why these lawyers are doing a good job of judge shopping. But I would think, again, based on what I've read and what we've seen, that the SEC and the NCAA may have a better opportunity with appeal. I'm not saying, oh, their appeal's a slam dunk. I'm not saying that either, because I have no idea.
2: I don't
1: know what the appellate level judges are like in Louisiana.
2: Well,
1: but I know the Attorney General wore purple today and said, "Go Tigers," outside the courthouse.
2: We've seen what the judges in Louisiana have done so far.
1: And I know the attorney general doesn't hear an appellate case. I'm just saying.
2: We're just saying. No, what we're saying is,
1: when the state's top lawyer is wearing purple and saying, go Tigers.
2: Yeah. And then, of course, the state's top politician is basically the athletic director. And you're so you know, look, if you're going to sit here, if you want to do this for a minute.
1: I'm surprised, by the way, that the governor wasn't named in the lawsuit.
2: I'm not kidding either. I agree with you 100%. If you are naive enough to think that the governor of Louisiana, wearing his LSU Tiger Speedo, didn't in some way, shape, or form make enough phone calls to try to put as much leverage and gamesmanship and political you-know-what on these judges and on anybody else in the state of Louisiana to help the boys, because they're getting treated unfair by the big, bad, mean SEC. Mm-hmm. Please.
1: Yeah.
2: This governor, I'm telling you now, if they had a state of emergency in Louisiana, this guy would be a ghost. He wouldn't care. I ain't got time for that. I'm running the LSU football program. But governor, we've had a flood. It's overrun neighborhoods. Oh, I ain't got time for that right now. I'm trying to make sure LSU's got players. This guy's just incredible to me. And I'm not saying incredible in a good way.
1: Yeah, we've seen governors get involved in things, but I've never seen a governor get involved in athletics the way this governor is inserting himself.
2: I mean,
1: and not just in this case, because there's been several. I mean, again, to get Kiffin and Will Wade back on campus, to be inviting outside investment. Don't call it private equity.
2: No.
1: Outside investment.
2: Remember,
1: into LSU athletics.
2: He couldn't wait to run off the AD to put his guy in there.
1: And then hosting those meetings at the governor's mansion.
2: This dude is incredible to me. Was he covered in body paint?
1: I don't know.
2: At these meetings?
1: No, he seemed to have just regular clothes.
2: I'm with you. We've seen political folks get involved in sports to certain levels in our lives. I have never seen a dude jump into the deep end of the pool like this guy. I haven't.
1: I've been fortunate enough to know almost every governor in South Carolina since I've been alive in some way, shape, or form, just because of what my family has been in or what I've done, and I've worked for two governors. Collectively, the governor of Louisiana has done more to integrate himself into LSU athletics this year than I have seen those governors combined.
2: Not surprised.
1: I'm dead serious.
2: Not surprised. And I know that fans, there is a percentage, maybe a larger percentage than we think, of constituents in the state of Louisiana. Go Gov! Get him, Gov!
1: Right.
2: Because, you know, sports unites us, right? Whether you're Democrat, Republican, sure, conservative, liberal, sports unites us. And I'm sure LSU athletics unites a lot of people in that state. Right now, this guy's approval rating could be like 95%, right?
1: It probably is.
2: Right? So I know I'm saying this. I'm probably in the minority. I don't want my governor doing this. I want my governor governing the state of the state that I live in.
1: I mean, when something bad's going on at the school, or it's like there's a crisis,
2: you have to step in.
1: That's different.
2: This is fanboy central, man. It's just
1: and the private equity thing. That's not a crisis.
2: No, none of this is a crisis.
1: Needing to get Will Wade rehired is not a crisis.
2: By the way, I guess to him,
1: you're creating
2: the Brian Kelly era was a crisis to him. I guess that's ready. Gov, what was more of a crisis to you? That flood or the Brian Kelly era? Oh, Brian Kelly era. So, hey, we only lost a few people in that flood.
1: Yeah,
2: we lost games.
1: You don't understand. It is a little.
2: It's a bit much.
1: Yeah.
2: But I guarantee you, in that state, he might be a hero right now.
1: I think he. And that's likely. I mean, that's most. You know, that's why he's doing a lot of this.
2: Sure.
1: And that's again, to each their own. I'm not going to. It is what it is.
2: Yeah. Man. I mean, just me personally, my cup of tea for a governor would not be this route.
1: No.
2: But that's just me.
1: Yeah. I mean, be a fan.
2: Oh, I absolutely support that.
1: But draw the line.
2: Yeah. There needs to be. You need to stop it, fan, and not be fanboy.
1: I mean, LSU is a. I'm going to say that LSU's a big boy. I'm going to say it this way.
2: Can I say? I was getting ready. You beat me to it. I was going to say. You know what? I think LSU can struggle by without you.
1: Yeah.
2: I'm just saying.
1: I mean, it's LSU.
2: Yeah. You know what they've done before you, Gov? They've been pretty successful.
3: All right.
2: You know, you're not saving a football program or an athletic department that's never been successful.
1: Before we talk to the Attorney General of South Carolina, who, again, has lent his public support to the Southeastern Conference, along with the Attorney General from Georgia, let me just get you updated. There is some Gamecock football news today. South Carolina has signed transfer kicker Ethan Sanchez, most recently at the University of Houston of the Big 12. He was fourth-team All-Big 12 last season, 21 of 26 kicks. He was a Lou Groza Award semifinalist. Played at Old Dominion before moving out to Texas. He actually has played at South Carolina and has been confirmed now. I know we had a listener say this earlier, has been confirmed that he will not be able to play on Saturday's game. He will not be able to play on Saturday's game. Officially, they call it a 5-practice acclimation period.
2: Yep, acclimation period. Yep.
1: Yeah. So he will be subject to that and be available to kick against Towson next week. So Ethan Sanchez. Now, does he immediately become the number one? Well, immediately, no, because he can't kick on Saturday.
2: Right.
1: So, you know, one of, or maybe more of one, Max Kelly, Malik Orson, or Upton Bellefont will be doing the kicking on Saturday. We might see all three. Honestly, I don't know
2: how this is going to go.
1: Again, has one of those guys at least, you know, is there a 1A, 1B, 1C if it's not a 1-2-3? Let's put it this way, y'all. One of those guys is going to come out and kick first, and that's going to lead all of us to believe that that guy has the edge. Mm-hmm. Now, whether that edge is a big one or whether it is paper thin, we'll find out. All right, we'll stay with this, but we will be pleased on the other side to talk with the Attorney General, Alan Wilson. He has, as I said, put out a statement lending the state of South Carolina's support to the fight, the Southeastern Conference against LSU. I'll read you the statement when Alan comes back, and we'll have his take on this and what could be next in terms of his official role as the chief legal officer in the state of South Carolina. 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
1: After 4 o'clock on this Thursday. We don't know when the computer's going to spit out a certain bump, but Got Me Under Pressure might be apt.
2: Perfect, right?
1: For what we're doing this afternoon. So coincidence being what it is, that's a good one. Welcome back in. Along with Terry Ford, I'm Jay Phillips. Pleased to be joined on the guest line now by the Attorney General of the state of South Carolina. He is Alan Wilson. Appreciate his time on what's always a busy time for you. Alan, thank you. This has captivated us as sports fans in ways that very few things have. As an attorney general, you've now lent your support to the fight the Southeastern Conference has in all of this. Maybe take us through what led you to go public with not only your own support, but obviously the backing of the government of South Carolina.
9: Well, first off, thank you for having me on the program. Let me go ahead and start off by saying, you know, for me, this is really about, you know, establishing a set of rules and following those set of rules. I mean, the SEC, like the ACC, like every other college athletic conference out there, is our private organizations under the Constitution, which have the freedom of association, which is a constitutional right. They can associate and with membership, and those members can should be able to vote on the rules that they will govern themselves by. In this particular instance, over the, you know, going back to the COVID era, you know, the 16 teams in the SEC voted on a set of rules. One such rule was a conference-wide ban on professional athletes. Those are people who, by definition, who signed professional contracts from coming back from the NFL, the NBA, or the WNBA, and coming back to the conferences that they once played in. And all 16 teams voted on this rule. And subsequently, 15 of the 16 teams voted on the penalty for the rule. One school abstained. That was LSU, coincidentally. But the thing is we all agreed on the rule. Right. Now, it seems that a number of players, two of whom at LSU, played for Kiffin at Ole Miss, and I think one came from Utah, are now they went to the NFL. They signed a contract. And then when they got away from those NFL teams, decided they wanted to come back to the conference and were recruited by Lane Kiffin, their former coach from Ole Miss, to come back and play against college students. And for me is, The rules were written by all the members, including LSU. They were voted on by all the members, including LSU. And I just don't think it's fair for the rules to be changed for one team when all of the other teams. And by the way, if the SEC loses in this, this affects the ACC. So Clemson fans out there and fans in other conferences, this will affect you. So it's really about protecting the integrity of the game for the players in all conferences, but especially the players here in South Carolina.
2: Alan, you know, just as us folks who get our law knowledge from Better Call Saul, help us out with the idea. We see, like, this situation in one state, this is looked on by a judge in one way, but another state will look at the same situation and look at it another way, a judge will. Help people who don't understand this understand how this can change. State says, is this just doing the best interest of a football program, or is there a law where you can go different ways with the same scenario?
9: Well, obviously, you know, obviously different state courts in different states may interpret a concept of law or a constitutional concept differently, and ultimately that can crawl its way through the appellate system and be adjudicated by the U.S. Supreme Court, determined by the Supreme Court. In this particular case, I'm not saying that's going to happen, but you have courts in Louisiana seeing it one way. You may have courts in another state seeing it a different way. But at the end of the day, you know, I'm trying not to sound like a law professor here. It really comes down to it. If you and 15 of your friends form a club and you all pass a bunch of rules that you all agree you're going to abide by, and then a couple of years later, when one of those rules is inconvenient and you decide, well, I'm not going to follow that rule anymore, and then you bring a lawsuit, you bring a lawsuit against your friends, against your members, I just don't think that's right.
1: Talking to Alan Wilson, the Attorney General of South Carolina, again, lending his support to the fight right now between the Southeastern Conference and LSU. Ms. Lynn Finch, who is the AG of Mississippi, has joined you and AG Chris Carr of Georgia in lending support to the SEC. I'm just curious as to what kind of conversations you may have had with your fellow attorneys general around the conference. This is very similar to a situation that played out in the Big 12 earlier this year, where multiple AGs came out against another AG and ultimately won the day. Are you sensing something similar at work in the SEC footprint?
9: Yeah, I mean, I think absolutely, you know, we could see this thing resolved in favor of the SEC, which is why I'm taking the position I am. Because, look, if we want to change the rules, we should all vote on it and then agree to abide by it. But we're starting to blur the lines between college sports and professional sports. Unfortunately, the lines have already been blurred between men's and women's sports. We don't need to blur the lines between college and professional sports. I mean, that's just a whole nother issue. And you know, honestly, the rules were made to protect college students, to protect their places on rosters in college teams, whether it's football or basketball or something else. And these, we all agreed to the rules. And now they're trying to change the rules because it could give them a competitive advantage. And again, I just don't think that's fair to Clemson, who's playing against LSU this weekend. I don't think it's fair to South Carolina, who's a member of the SEC, directly involved in this this legal issue. So that's why I took the public position I did.
1: When you look ahead over the next, I mean, look, obviously there could be a decision in court in Louisiana today. Should it go in favor of the players, there's likely an appeal by the conference in the NCAA. Same thing with in the reverse. Should it go in favor of the conference in terms of the players? But there's also been a filing today in federal court. How much support can a state attorney general, you, again, Mr. Carr, Ms. Fitch, I'm sure there will be others, lend to the SEC when it comes to supporting them in any potential federal fight?
9: Well, look, in order to be a party plaintiff on a legal, on a lawsuit, you have to have standing. And, you know, the state, but if you don't have standing, you can still weigh in what's called a friend of the court brief, meaning you're not a party to the case, but you have an interest in the outcome of the case. And sometimes you can make constitutional arguments and you can make arguments what's in the best interest of players and schools in your state. And so I'm talking to other AGs around the country. In fact, I had an AG call me about 30 minutes ago, one that you did not mention, who was like, I loved your tweet, loved what you said, 1,000% agree with you. And I think you're going to start to see more and more AGs speaking up on behalf of their states because they have a vested interest in protecting and supporting their schools and their institutions of higher learning, as well as student athletes. And so we have the legal right to file briefs, not as party plaintiffs or party defendants, but as interested parties who care about the quality of college athletics in our respective states. And that's one of those courses of action that I am open to doing, but I want to see this thing play out a little bit more first.
1: Yeah. Alan, we appreciate the time. Again, this is ongoing, so the likelihood of us needing to lean on you again at some point is probably pretty high. So keep the phone number handy for us, okay?
9: Oh, look, I'm always glad to come on, and I appreciate the opportunity. All right?
1: Yes, sir. Thank you. That is the Attorney General of South Carolina, Alan Wilson. It's fascinating. I you know, as to where this may go, it's absolutely fascinating. And again, you got state court fights, you got federal court. You're going to see some form of appeal somewhere along the way, too. But again, Alan has put out a statement in support of the SEC. The Attorney General of Georgia, the Attorney General of Mississippi. And again, I will even say, I read the statement and filing of the Attorney General of Louisiana, and I wouldn't say that she came out against what's going on. She was very clear, again, to be fair, she was very clear in asking questions of the court. And in basically... my word here, not hers, insisting that the court provide a better level of legal guidance and clarity so that we can know what's going on moving forward. There was no demand from her to say, you will let these kids in or else or whatever, even if she did show up to the courthouse wearing purple and gold and saying, go Tigers. I did read some of that this morning. And I to be fair, you know, she was doing her job in terms of how she needs to represent her state university and her state government. But we'll see. But I think most people would agree with what A.G. Wilson just said. You got rules. You got to follow them. And you signed up for them. And again, he reiterated what we all know. The vote last week in the SEC about this rule was 16-0. The abstention from LSU was on the penalty vote, not on the rule. 16-0. LSU voted for the rule. That in and of itself could be very interesting should it get to the next level. It could be very relevant today. All right, we'll come back with some football for you, I promise. I'm like y'all, but this is an ongoing story. Again, literally a hearing in Baton Rouge today, and again, literally a filing in federal court today. The Southeastern Conference, if you haven't heard, has sued LSU in federal court in Alabama. And the reason they did it in federal court in Alabama is because that's where the SEC headquarters is. I had some people asking about that. That's where the SEC is headquartered, and that's the court that they need to file in. So that's how that works. We'll come back with some comments from Gamecock OC Kendall Briles. 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
0: Wow, what a play. 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
11: 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And that's Jalen Brooks at the 10, the 5. Jalen going for it. Touchdown, Carolina. Touchdown, Jalen Brooks.
10: Ah, now that's some good feels right there.
11: Spencer Rattler has done what no other Carolina quarterback has ever done. He's thrown 6 touchdown passes on the night.
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12: I got a Rick in Blythewood this afternoon. It is at Carolina Pines Drive at Jenkins Brothers Road. That is right by Scotty's Cafe and Grill. As you know, Jenkins Brothers Road turns into Hell Valley Road.
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12: 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Nice little intersection. Also, in addition to that, we have another accident. This one's going to be downtown Gervais Street at Hargen. And I promise I'm downtown in the studio, so I was not responsible for that particular accident at this time. It's Captain Dave in the Traffic Center.
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13: Yeah, you know, we're going to talk through that in the hotel Friday night. Coach Drayton does a great job, those guys. I think we've got five guys that are all ready. We'll see the first one that jogs out there. We'll talk about that Friday night, and then I'm guessing all those guys are going to get a lot of carries. So I'm excited to watch the rotation, see who maybe ends up being the bell cow, who we can really lean on and get out there and protect the football and move the ball for us on offense.
1: Kendall Briles on how the Gamecock offense will look to utilize running backs when there might not be a clear-cut number one just yet. Welcome back in. Yeah, didn't want anybody to get scared there, Dave. That wasn't Terry doing his best Dave impression. That's Dave. Terry had to step out for a second. He'll be back in just a minute. But I did laugh, Dave. What'd you say? It was near Scotty's something or other.
12: Scotty's Grill.
1: Yeah, as you know, I was like, oh, that's good. Do people know that out that way?
12: Yeah, I think so, especially if you live on Hell Valley Road.
1: Yeah, okay, out that way, I guess so. But yeah, it was very matter-of-fact of you, which I appreciated. That was good. That was good stuff. That's Dave's fourth. Well, not you got a lot of things that are in your wheelhouse, but.
12: 59 years doing traffic reports.
1: Traffic reports is one of them, man. You're good at it. You're good at it. Let's get a little bit more here from Kendall Briles looking ahead. Cut number 14, please, Captain Dave. Staying with the run game here, but how the offensive line is coming along when it comes to blocking for those guys.
13: I love the urgency in the room, the want to, the will. That's one thing, that you got to have, especially playing in this conference, those guys got to be urgent and very determined, and they got to play with some grit. And you know, Coach Smooth, Coach Clements do a great job of coaching that, teaching that, and drilling it, and, you know, holding to the standard every single day. And so that's the most proud I've been of those guys, just continually to work. It's been, I mean, it's brutal out there today, and there's nobody, you know, raising the white flag or trying to get out. You know, they're there to work, and they got a purpose. I feel like from a run blocking standpoint, you know, just knowing the guys to be on and being great with our comms and communication, and in the pass pro doing the same thing and communicating with the running backs and the tight ends with all of that.
1: Yeah, he mentioned it was brutal out there today. Listen, I'm dead serious about this. It's going to be the high of 97 in the forecast for Saturday. And you will see rotation out there. Also, to all of you in all seriousness that are heading out there, you know, do hydrate, please. It's going to be hot. I mean, we get lots of hot days, but it's going to be hot. But in terms of what these guys are looking at, listen, I even made jokes through the summer, you know, like what position group beyond offensive line is your biggest concern? I don't think they're I don't know if there's been a time around Carolina football when you look at the convergence of a lot of different factors. I don't know if there's ever been a time when it has been more crucial for that facet of the team to get better immediately, if that's the right way to put it, than this year. I mean, you've got Kendall Briles coming in, but you've got the last season of Lenoris Sellers. You've got, you know, a coach that needs a big year and has recruited well and has continued to recruit well. You've got a school that is putting resources in and, you know, disrupting some of that if it all goes poorly. And I'm not predicting those kind of things. Let's just lay out the different, you know, doomsday scenarios that might be there. And you don't want to put all that on offensive linemen, but, you know, has it ever really been as good as you need it to be, as you want it to be? I think the answer is probably no, at least in these last few seasons. And that's something that's it's imperative that change. And so exactly, you know, what Jason Smith, or as again, I love it, you know, Coach Smooth, and Coach Clem, Randy Clements can get done is it's just as important as any time I can think of in terms of what Carolina is looking at and what Carolina needs. Everything's going to go. Like, does it matter who's who the top running back is? Sure. Of course it does. But it matters more that you've got the guys up front ready to get the job done. That's the way I'm looking at that. Let's get one more real quick here, please. Where was I? 15, if you would, Captain Dave. Cut 15 to go from running to receiving. Here's Kendall Briles on Nick Harbor.
14: Together.
13: Yeah, I mean, y'all probably know him probably a little more than I do. Been around him a little more. He is an amazing person, amazing kid. That's what I love about him. More than anything out on the field is just – he's truly a great human, you know, really dedicated himself to getting better at the game, and he's had to work. He's not a guy that just everything came very, very natural to him. Obviously, he's got incredible gifts and stature and all those things, but he's really, really worked at his craft, and so I really respect him for that, because he wants to be great, and he's got an attitude of, you know, an overachiever, which is why I think that he's going to have a great year and great future.
1: Needs to have a great year. There's another one ready to see that break out too. Will I put that in terms in the same terms I put the offensive line? No, I will not. But I would like to see a big breakout performance from Nick Harbor. Terry's back again. I think audience got scared because Dave came on to do traffic.
2: Well, someone good did traffic.
1: We did have fun with that. Dave could do some traffic now.
2: Let me tell you what. Dave is a Hall of Fame.
1: Yeah, he could do some traffic.
2: Now, that's why he's
1: But I didn't want
2: Dave.
1: People thinking all of a sudden there was Terry doing a Captain Dave impersonation.
2: I could not do that if I tried.
1: But I was just saying, I don't know how much you got to hear me saying about the offensive line. I've covered this program a long time, and you always want a great offensive line. And, you know, Carolina would love to have the kind of tradition at O-line that a Georgia has, or you know, Notre Dame has, or Michigan or Ohio State or something like that. But there's reasons that those schools are what they are when it comes to that particular position. And Carolina has had their moments where they've had terrific line play, but of late they have not. Mm-hmm. And certainly last year was just a horrible regression mm-hmm. for a variety of reasons. But I was saying, I can't recall a time when it has been more crucial. When you consider some of the personnel that you have, the changes that you've made, mm-hmm. the feeling of a hot seat,
2: right.
1: for the head man. All of those things converging at once. Mm-hmm. And I, like I say, you don't put it all on the O-line, but.
2: Well, if we're making a list, who's at the top of the list?
1: The O-line.
2: Right. Now, is the second one on the O-line. O-line and number three?
1: Then it starts to blend with, like, O-line and then how, like, running backs block.
2: Yeah, and then also we can talk about maybe OC, because two of the three OCs we've seen have not been acceptable.
1: Yeah.
2: So you can put that on the list somewhere, too. And so, yeah, look, this is a very interesting season in so many ways. And you just hit the intersection of all this. You have a coach who, I mean, is on a hot seat in whichever form you want to put it.
1: Right.
2: But while you have that, you also have different outlets putting South Carolina in the bottom part of the top 25.
1: Yeah, yeah, yeah. Well, that's just
2: they're a dark horse.
1: Yeah.
2: Maybe to have that shock the world type season and win 9 or 10, and you're seeing they could have 3 first round picks. And wow, a couple other guys could get picked before the end of the third round. So this whole thing intersects, and we forget something. You're coming for 4-8.
1: Yeah.
2: And then you have the new offensive coordinator. You and I are all excited, man. I mean, we ought to get shirts. I'll put Kendall, you put Bryles. I mean, so it's a very weird dynamic. We almost, I'm not saying forget, but we almost set aside the fact that this team was 4-8. And to your point, the offensive line, it was worse than 3 years ago when Spencer Rattler was running for his life that night against North Carolina. That offensive line last year was actually worse than that offensive line, which at the time we thought could never see a worse offensive line than that offensive line. So, yeah, I mean.
1: And that's been something that Shane's been attempting to get right. And, you know, a lot of things are going to lead you to think that this one gets a lot better because of who's doing it.
2: Yeah, you know, and that's.
1: But you got to go see it.
2: That's the thing. Look, I got the idea of Lonnie Teasley, an excellent recruiter. He brought in 4-star kids. He got Josiah Thompson. He got some other kids who are highly thought of coming out of high school. But there's two parts to this, though. You recruit them, and then you develop them. The recruiting them part was working out pretty well.
1: Mm-hmm.
2: The developing them wasn't. And we have Brew in here. Ryan Brewer was saying it's night and day watching that offensive line this offseason compared to the past. And look, this is, no one's here trying to knock somebody, but we're just being honest. You know, I mean, Brewer saw it and Brewer goes over there, man.
1: Yeah.
2: Brewer watches practices. And he was like, look, the offensive line, you can see a difference. And that goes back to the coaching aspect of it. You can be a hell of a recruiter, Jay, but then there's a second part of that, being, you know, a position coach.
1: Yeah.
2: And that's the guys you recruit, make them better.
1: Yeah. You got to teach, you got to develop. Mm-hmm.
2: Teach and develop, man. Yeah. And there seemed to be a disconnect from the excellent recruiting to the teaching and development. So it was one constant through all this.
1: Mm-hmm.
2: Just saying.
1: Yeah. We'll come back. I got more from Clayton White that we'll have for you as part of the Gamecock Notebook coming up in just a bit. And once again, big story around Carolina football. If you have not yet heard today, South Carolina has added a former All Big 12 kicker, Ethan Sanchez, from the University of Houston. He is a 5th-year transfer. Was granted that via a TRO in Dallas last week. He did go to minicamp, but did not sign a professional contract and is now enrolled at South Carolina. He will not be able to kick this weekend. He would be eligible to start playing for Carolina against Towson next week. Ethan Sanchez transferring in and officially signing today from the University of Houston. So
2: there we go.
1: A late, late ad.
2: So he signed an NIL deal today, a scholarship deal today, a rev share deal today. Yeah.
1: I don't know all those things.
2: I don't either.
1: Yeah, that's Chris. I'll ask Chris and Wes, man.
2: I'm gonna tell you right now that there's not but so much brain capacity for this stuff.
1: Yeah, there's a lot going on, man.
2: It's craziness.
1: Yeah, my head hurts. And we're still keeping an eye on all these.
2: Guy in here this morning. I think there's some leftover laying around.
1: Nah, somebody Tyler may have taken the rest of it.
2: I think I saw Tyler carry out the rest of it. Yeah.
1: Yeah, to be fair, because Tyler is so genuinely nice, he's like, would you like something? I was like, you know what, Tyler? You need it more than me,
2: you know,
1: man.
2: A man who's willing to share his tequila with you is special.
1: It was nice. No, but I was like, you know what, Tyler? You keep that. Nothing again. I mean, it's not that I don't want it. I was like, you mm-hmm. keep that, Tyler.
2: Yep.
1: Enjoy it. I said, you and the missus go have fun. So I hope that's what they do.
2: Same here.
1: Of course, Tyler has to get up early tomorrow and go to Darlington. So
2: right. So you can only do too much having fun.
1: Yeah. Just cut it off by like 7. All right. Jay or Nay on the other side of the postgame show.
0: Wow, what a play. The Game Network. Columbia, Charleston, Florence, and Myrtle Beach.
7: 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And we'll be in touch. 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Times are tough, and we're here just trying to help you get folks in the door of your business.
0: This is a Westwood One Sports Minute.
14: 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The Las Vegas Raiders have officially named Kirk Cousins as their starter. Head coach Clint Kubiak did not say when first overall pick Fernando Mendoza would start this season. He'll be the first quarterback drafted with the first overall pick to not start since Baker Mayfield in 2018. I'm Adam O'Donnell.
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0: We'll be out all day tomorrow. Early game and extra point. Live from, are they going to be doing the show?
1: On the track.
0: On the track?
1: On the track. They will be on the actual track. We're setting up the broadcast station right there on the track while they're testing the cars.
0: Let's get them in a vehicle.
1: Oh, well, you know, I mean, Jen was in the blimp. We can probably make anything happen at this point.
0: Dude.
1: I know. I'm jealous. So mad.
0: That would be like one of my career highlights if I could do a 3-hour show. And I know she didn't, because she just got to tour. Like, she got to fly on the blimp after the show. But
1: you think we could get the cell service or the Wi-Fi to be able to do the show from the blimp?
0: Well, if they can contact if they can contact an air tower, they can. We can get on the.
1: We can. You never know. You never know what we can do and what we can't do. You see, you're assuming something there.
0: I mean, I'll just do it on the phone, man.
1: You're assuming you can get cell service. How funny is it you could get no cell service in the blimp?
0: Oh, you could. Well,
1: you think you could.
0: Again,
1: how many blimps have you been in?
0: I've never been in a blimp.
1: Okay, then. You're assuming.
0: I've been on airplanes. Again, if they can contact the tower.
1: You never know.
0: I mean, that's a radio signal.
1: Mm-hmm.
0: So I figure they can help us out.
1: You stole your phone right now.
0: And this is the Goodyear blimp, man. This is the big leagues.
1: Oh, so that is, that's not the Goodrich blimp.
0: Right. Or those commercials.
1: Remember those? Oh, yeah.
0: Well, now everybody's got a blimp. It's not like the Snoopy blimp.
1: I like the Snoopy
0: blimp. And I love the Snoopy blimp.
1: But it's not the Goodyear blimp.
0: No, I mean,
1: Goodyear
0: blimp, man.
1: COG, man.
0: Yeah.
1: Mm-hmm.
0: Yeah. So they could do it. We could get on.
1: That would be a fun show.
0: We need to make that happen.
1: Fly around the blimp and do a 3-hour radio show would be very cool.
0: That would be spectacular.
1: Would it be? So good.
0: Because it just like goes together with sports. I mean, that's just like, where are you doing your show today?

0: Oh, I'm doing it from the blimp. Is the blimp at the airport? Nah, man. I'm flying on the blimp.
1: The blimp. I am on, sir, the blimp. It was so good. It would be fun.
0: I really want to do that now. Like, you know, when we talk about food and we get all hungry, I'm like, oh, I really want to go to that place now. Now I really, like, want to point my efforts
1: blimp
0: towards finding a way to get to get the blimp to Columbia, and then B, to do the show on the blimp. There's a way. There's a way.
1: That would be fun. Not going to lie.
0: I'll call my agent.
1: Yeah, yeah. Get your agent on the phone. Do that.
0: She's good. She
1: knows. All right. According to Billy Connolly's 1 billion simulations, the highest national title odds, sir, Jay or Nay. Ohio State's number one at 14.2%. Should Ohio State be number one, Jay or Nay?
0: Ugh. Jay.
1: Alabama is 14th at 1.7%. Is that too low for the Tide, Jay or Nay?
0: Nay. They got questions to answer. If they answer them well, then they'll be fine. But right now, it ain't Nick Saban's Alabama, my man.
1: According to these bazillion computer simulations, okay, BYU is number 18, Ole Miss number 20. Should BYU be ahead of Ole Miss, Jay or Nay?
0: Yeah, Jay, I told you, man. I think there's a regression to the mean, as we say, for Mississippi. I got some people thinking Louisville's going to beat them this weekend. I'm not one of them, but
1: Louisville, I think, could scare them.
0: I like Trinidad a lot, but I see Ole Miss losing like 3 or 4 games.
1: Again, we don't know about Pete Golding. They're replacing a lot of pieces on offense, replacing the offensive coordinator. We don't know.
0: There's a lot.
1: Circle back. We don't know about Pete Golding.
0: Yeah.
1: Just saying. All right, Jay or Nay. Penn State is number 12 on this list. Too high? Jay or Nay?
0: Jay. I don't know what they've got, man. I mean, did James Franklin just grossly underachieve from a talent standpoint, like Brian Kelly or like Billy Napier? Is that what happened at Penn State? I think if Penn State played 3 high school teams to start the season, and then when they, had to play somebody, they're like, oh, crap. And they weren't ready, man.
1: It was so weird, man. It was a team so talented, went so wrong so fast.
0: Yeah.
1: That was one of those head scratchers when you go, wow, you had everything we think is important in place, and you just soiled yourself.
0: Yeah. Although I guess Indiana started with 3 high school teams, and they didn't lose.
1: Yeah, the thing that Penn State lost to Oregon when they really could have beat them and lost in overtime?
0: Yeah.
1: I felt like you never recovered from that.
0: They didn't.
1: Just went in a crapper.
0: They absolutely
1: just
0: did not.
1: Just went in a crapper.
0: Right.
1: All right, Jay or Nay,
0: yeah.
1: Oklahoma number 15, too low?
0: I think so. Jay, yeah, it is a little too low.
1: Here's one for you.
0: Where's Georgia?
1: Number 4. Jay or Nay, too low. They're behind Notre Dame, Oregon, Ohio State.
0: They should be ahead of Notre Dame.
1: So too low.
0: Too low.
1: You Jay on that?
0: Yeah.
1: Jay on that? Finally, Tennessee at number 16. Should they be in, Jay or Nay?
0: That sounds about right. I'll give that a Jay.
1: All right.
0: Headlines coming up.
1: Let's do it.
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1: Check on traffic. Not obviously as smooth as Captain Dave, but still we'll try. Accident, Church Street northbound in the Myrtle Beach area. We have obviously a affiliate in Myrtle Beach, so get a little heads up there. Carolina Peaks Drive at Jenkins Brothers Road in Blythewood, also Garner's Ferry at Daphne Road, I-26 westbound between I-126 and St. Andrews Road. Yes, like usual, very slow traffic right there. We'll get back in here at 5 o'clock. 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
0: It is 5 o'clock news time on this Thursday. Welcome back in. It's also the final hour of the post-game show. Alongside Terry Ford, I'm Jay Phillips. We start with Gamecock football news. Interesting late addition to the roster. South Carolina today announcing the signing of Ethan Sanchez. He is a place kicker transferring in from the University of Houston. He was part of the All-Big 12 team last year. 21 of 26 field goals made, a long of 52, did not miss a PAT last season. He is from Georgia, spent the first 3 years of his career at Old Dominion, then transferred to Houston last season. He hit 11 of his 12 field goals in his final year at ODU when he actually played here in Columbia. During his 3 seasons up at ODU and the one at Houston, he is 56 of 72. And, again, is still eligible after 4 years of college. Again, 3 years at ODU, one at Houston. He is part of the class of 22, but he has been granted the fifth year of eligibility. He was part of the lawsuit last week in Dallas. Again, we've had them all over the country, some successful for players, others not. He is the second fifth-year player that Carolina has added here in the month, this is now September, but at least before the season begins, in training camp, App State transfer Ethan Johnson, a defensive back, signed with Carolina in August. Both of these guys, if you're wondering, well, hey, Jay, what about all this fifth-year stuff, and what about pro contracts? They did not ever sign professional contracts. So they are not part right. of the same group that the Southeastern Conference. And really, again, the SEC is the only conference that's fighting this specifically because it's the only one that has a school attempting to get these players in, even mm-hmm. though the ACC, Big Ten, Big 12, and the American Conference have all passed similar rules, or at least reiterated rules. Really, these aren't new rules. They've just had to, for whatever reasons, and we'll get into this in a second, remind their membership. But I'll come back around to that story. Don't worry. Nevertheless, Sanchez will not be eligible to play immediately for South Carolina. There is what's called, from the NCAA standpoint, a 5-practice acclimation period. So once he has been a part of 5 practices, like, you know, next week, he will be eligible to participate. So his first game would likely be against Towson. And at this point, we're not really going to know who. Look, I don't even know if the first kicker that comes out for drills on Saturday and warmups is the first guy, whether it's a field goal attempt or a PAT attempt. That's when you're going to see the guy that, at least for now, Coach Smiley and Coach Beamer have said is the guy who's
1: feels like it.
0: In or, the lead.
1: I got an idea. Now, remember, what did Shane tell us about the depth chart?
0: That there isn't one?
1: No, we'll see it Saturday.
0: Oh,
1: then, right?
0: Yes, a 32-minute mark.
1: And where at the 32-minute mark, where are the ones?
0: They'll be on the field doing their warm-ups.
1: Which side?
0: Didn't
1: you say the left-hand side doing their warm-up together, the ones?
0: Yeah, I think so. I honestly,
1: so,
0: I forgot that.
1: Look, let's see if a kicker goes to the left.
0: Okay.
1: With the 22, that might be the kicker. So basically, someone's going to get a one-game audition.
0: Yeah.
1: This is what we're talking about here, because, again, you got a guy, Sanchez, who's, again, good kicker, best resume now of the four. He's not brought in just to hang out. He wasn't brought in here to, you know, if you're going to bring a former kicker in just to hang out, how about Kathy Ireland from The Replacements or whatever that movie was she was in. That was a Scott Bakula movie.
0: Yeah, that wasn't The Replacements.
1: No, it wasn't The Replacements. What was that Scott Bakula movie? Kathy Ireland was a kicker.
0: I don't know, but Kathy Ireland was in it.
1: So, you know what? She could be the kicker if you want somebody to stand around. So, that's not the point. They're not doing it. So, they're bringing in Sanchez for a reason. Because they're not happy with what they've got. Let's just be real.
0: Why to me and to, you know, a lot of people listening, do you want to go ahead and interject Kathy Ireland like right now, man?
1: I know. I'm having a hard time concentrating
0: between
1: on my sentences
0: me wanting
1: too.
0: To go fly on the blimp and talking about restaurants and then you bring up Kathy Ireland.
1: Ireland.
0: Like, we need focus.
1: I got a question. Should we just go to break and start over?
0: Focus. Focus.
1: Anyway. So,
0: where is Kathy Ireland these days?
1: I don't know.
0: She made a lot of
1: question.
0: Money.
1: Yes, a lot of swimsuit issues.
0: Yeah.
1: Yes, Totally agree.
0: Where were we?
1: Let's go to break.
0: No.
1: Anyway, so you're not happy with your kicking situation. You bring in someone who's got now the best resume in the room.
0: Yep.
1: You're going to give these guys get 1 week. Maybe it's one kicker that goes out and maybe makes all of his kicks, right, Jay?
0: Yeah.
1: And then you go, okay.
0: Yeah.
1: Cool. But if you send...
0: Still competing next week.
1: Yeah, but you send a guy out there and this thing gets a little clunky.
0: Yep.
1: Then they're going to look at old Mr. Sanchez and say, get the leg warmed up for next week, Chief.
0: Yeah.
1: I mean, that's just where it's at. But you cannot...
0: But will that spur the other guys on, pun intended, to, you know...
1: Maybe. Again, the perfect world scenario is this is put to bed by the time you're on the field against Mississippi State.
0: Yeah.
1: That's the goal.
0: Yeah. More on the Gamecocks from Clayton White and Kendall Briles as part of the Gamecock Notebook coming up in about 10 minutes or so. Meanwhile, as I said, I would get back into the lawsuit story as we continue our headlines of the day. If you have not yet heard, earlier today, around lunchtime, the Southeastern Conference officially filed suit against LSU in U.S. District Court in Alabama. Again, they filed in Alabama because that's where the SEC is headquartered. According to Mark Schlabaugh of ESPN, the SEC alleges that LSU is violating the SEC's First Amendment right of expressive association by ignoring SEC rules that prohibit the signing and playing of former NFL players. Earlier today, about an hour ago, Terry and I had South Carolina Attorney General Alan Wilson on the program. General Wilson, amongst other AGs across the SEC footprint, have expressed their public official support for the Southeastern Conference. AG Wilson brought up that very First Amendment right that these are voluntary associations who have every right under the Constitution to make their own rules. And then when you have a member just decide, well, we don't want to follow that one particular rule, that's just, in so many words, not how it works. And again, the attorneys general of Georgia and Mississippi have also come out publicly in support of the Southeastern Conference. And we asked Alan as well, hey, what can you do, or what can, you know, whether it's as the AG or, you know, in representation of the state of South Carolina, do about this federal suit? And Terry, he said, you know, hey, we could file the amicus brief. We could file the friend of the court brief and right. and explain why we are here to support our particular position. So didn't say that they would need to do that, you know, or how that might move forward, but that he was prepared to continue showing support for the Southeastern Conference. This lawsuit, by the way, names the LSU Board of Supervisors, the LSU president, Wade Rousseau, athletics director, Virge Ausbury, and head football coach, Lane Kiffin, as defendants. And interestingly enough, from now what we understand, and again, I don't believe it was a coincidence, Greg Sankey apparently was testifying at the time of the filing of this particular lawsuit in state court in Baton Rouge.
1: Yep.
0: We are awaiting a decision from there, by the way, and as of yet, I have not seen one, but I continue to, there's a couple of people that I've been following on Twitter that have been in the courtroom. I've been hitting refresh on a regular basis.
1: Right.
0: But as of yet, I have not seen anything further from any decision from, I think it's Judge Jordan, I think is his name, in, don't quote me on that, in Louisiana. But it's been a day, man. Yeah, Judge William Jordan is the state judge in Louisiana who is hearing the case. So we'll see. But again, the SEC filing a federal lawsuit. And again, Terry, this is very similar to what Texas Tech and the, well, what the Big 12 did against Texas Tech, where the other 15 members were told by the Texas AG at the time, hey, if you come after my school, I'm coming after you. And then what, like four or five AGs came out within a day or so and said, yeah, here's the legal standing. Mm-hmm. And then like a day later, they filed a federal suit in Dallas and then they backed off.
1: Here's how this goes, jerky.
0: Yeah.
1: Mm-hmm. Absolutely. Look,
0: I mean, they backed off pretty fast, actually. Like, yeah, we lost.
1: Yeah, I'm just, you know, with LSU, the other part of this really quick. The two players that we're talking about. First of all, you have at tight end, who a lot of people think is a first-round pick in the NFL draft next year. Already a tight end. And Xavier Henry, the defensive tackle, a solid college player.
0: Yeah.
1: But nobody's looking at him as like a wow, game-changing, you know, offensive game plan wrecker or anything. And if I'm going to die on this hill, no offense to those two guys, I'm dying on that hill for Joe Burrow.
0: Yeah, these right? are, yeah, these are, I mean, with all due respect to them, because I'm with you. Again, like people have said, don't blame the players. Okay, I won't blame the players, but I'll say this much. At LSU, these are both, at best, backups.
1: I mean, that roster, last time I checked at LSU.
0: Loaded.
1: Is loaded. That's my thing. You don't have to do this.
0: Yeah, I've seen, you know, the juice worth the squeeze. I've even our buddy Matt Moscona, who is somewhat supportive of this. I've been watching some of Matt's podcasts down in Baton Rouge and down in southern Louisiana. But even Matt the other day put out a clip that said, look, is this really worth it for these two players? And he's like, in so many words, he's like, no.
1: Yeah.
0: But Lane's going to, you know, I think Lane's just in so deep.
1: Well, that's what I was getting ready to say.
0: It's kind of like Texas Tech. Like at some point you just, you went in so deep that, you know, unless there's something that just stops you, court,
1: mm-hmm.
0: The law, then you're going to keep on going. And okay.
1: Yeah, I just feel like whether it's ego, saving face, hey, we've gone this far, we can't turn back now, whatever it is, man, is it really worth this? Because you know what? Last time I checked, there's two places in college athletic and college football you want to be. One is the Big Ten, one's the SEC.
0: Mm-hmm.
1: You're LSU. You are a big brand in the SEC. But do you make or break the SEC? No, you don't. This ain't Texas and Oklahoma leaving the Big 12, Jack.
0: No, it's not.
1: If, you know, you have to take a step back and understand that you need the SEC more than the SEC needs you. You get a nice, big, gigantic check. Ed McMahon brings you a nice, big, gigantic check like Publishers Clearinghouse, yeah. Right?
0: And again, the SEC doesn't want to lose LSU.
1: No.
0: But the SEC could go add North Carolina tomorrow if the LSU left
1: today. The point
0: today.
1: Is, there comes a line to say juice worth the squeeze about an athletic program and a school.
0: Right.
1: And if you're the SEC, are you going to reach a point where it's, you know what, you guys just aren't worth all the headache.
0: Yeah.
1: And I don't want to see – look, I want to see LSU obviously stay in the SEC. They've been in the SEC for a billion years. You don't want to see anything happen.
0: Right.
1: But at some point, you got to have rules. And you got to actually follow rules.
0: Yeah,
1: there's
0: the point.
1: Yeah.
0: Hey, you're part of this.
1: Mm-hmm.
0: You got to follow the rule. All we're asking you to do is follow the rules that you agreed to.
1: Right, and that's my thing.
0: There's no gun at your head here.
1: Right. You know, the Attorney General said this, and I thought it was perfect. You join a club with your friends. You don't like a rule, you want to sue your friends.
0: Right.
1: You signed off on the rule. We say this all the time. You signed off on the rule. You cannot now break the rule and try to maneuver your way around the rule because all of a sudden it doesn't fit what you want to do.
0: Right.
1: You signed up to be in a club. You signed up for the rules.
0: Period.
1: That's the way it is.
0: Finally, in our integrated media headlines of the day, got a big one tonight up in Philadelphia. The Braves and the Phillies, the first of four, with Atlanta in a four-game lead in the East. The Braves won yesterday 9-0. The Phillies lost 1-0 to Arizona. And we have a 50.1 to 49.9 computer matchup with the Braves' favorites. The Braves are going to win, baby.
1: There you go.
0: Chris Sale going for Atlanta, 13-9 with a 2.06. And Christopher Sanchez, who's had a hell of a year for the Phillies, 16-4 with a 2.52.
1: I believe Sanchez, though, his splits are crazy. His home numbers are filthy, and his road numbers are smelly.
0: Which is weird because for the Phillies this year, they've been better away from home overall.
1: Yeah. Well, that's not a pitcher's ballpark either. That's what's so weird with Sanchez's numbers. That ballpark typically plays the hitters.
0: Yeah. Braves are going to win 19-3.
1: Look at that. Look at you.
0: Or just win. That's our integrated media. By the way, first pitch at 6:40 tonight in Philadelphia. There you go. All right, that's our integrated media headlines. Gamecock Notebook sound from Clayton White coming up.
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14: It is Gamecock Notebook time on this Thursday afternoon. Jay Phillips, Terry Ford with you. Appreciate you being here with us. Drive around the SEC still to come as well. Once again, if you've missed it, big story today. South Carolina adding kicker Ethan Sanchez out of the transfer portal. Last kicked at the University of Houston. Spent the first 3 years of his collegiate career at Old Dominion. He is one of a few dozen players who was granted a fifth year of eligibility last week in a lawsuit that was heard in Dallas. He is originally from Georgia. Again, first 3 years he kicked at Old Dominion, last season at Houston. Did not sign a professional contract. He was in mini camp with the San Francisco 49ers, but did not move past the mini camp phase, and is now eligible for now to play college ball one more year. He will not be available to kick for Carolina until next week. He has the 5-practice acclimation period to go through.
0: but he signed today. So Ethan Sanchez. And that is after Ethan Johnson. How coincidental is that, by the way?
1: Well, Shane said today he's just looking for guys with the first name.
0: Maybe Ethan. Sure.
1: Ready? Could you see that end of last year? Shane, it was an underachieving season. You went 4-8. What do you think the problem was? Not enough guys named Ethan.
0: Ethan.
1: Fellas?
0: Ethan.
1: Need more guys named Ethan.
0: That's right. Staying with Carolina football and the drive around the SEC, the Gamecocks today naming their team captains for the season. And all these guys make a lot of sense here. You got, in no particular order, Lenora Sellers, Fred J.R. Johnson, Brady Hunt, Peyton Williams, Gerald Kilgore, and Sean Murphy. There you go. Six captains, led by Lenora Sellers.
1: Makes sense?
0: Yeah.
1: Absolutely.
0: There you go.
1: And look, you know, again, for what it's worth, it is good to see, you know, a C on the chest of 16.
0: Huh?
1: I mean, he's a guy, again, we talk about getting comfortable in your skin to lead and lead by your genuine personality and things of that nature. And it feels like, well, hope that he has found that pit space to be that guy for the offense. Not just lead by example, which is great because he can lead by example, obviously, but to kind of take it up that next notch of being more of a leader in your own personality for the offense. So good. Good to see that.
0: Before we get some coaching sound for you, just one more quick note. Tony Annan's team, now number 13 in the country, up in Charlotte tonight to take on the number 25 49ers. Carolina, of course, coming off that big win at home at the Graveyard over Clemson last Friday. South Carolina's good this season. Again, undefeated, 3-0 in the early going. 11 goals for Carolina, only three have been given up so far. So they are playing some really good soccer, but Charlotte has proven to be a good test. But Tony has brought some talent in of late. But again, number 13, South Carolina versus number 25, Charlotte, tonight up the road at UNCC, or formerly known as UNCC. They don't like that anymore.
1: They don't like it anymore.
0: Hmm. Well, for most of my life, that's what they were. So.
1: And you know what? Speaking of that real quick, not to throw this all to the topic.
0: Yeah, sure.
1: One of our security guys out here.
0: Yeah.
1: Related to Cornbread Maxwell.
0: Oh, yeah?
1: The greatest basketball player in the history of UNCC.
0: Wow, yeah.
1: Mm-hmm. Final four, baby.
0: Yeah, I was saying, man, that's the two unknowns, right? Cornbread Maxwell at Charlotte and Artis Gilmore at Jacksonville.
1: There you go. You want to win some bar bets?
0: Yeah. Final four dudes, man.
1: Mm-hmm. At those schools.
0: Yeah, those places. Even back in the day.
1: Yep.
0: There you go. All right, let's get into some sound here from Clayton White. Speaking of J.R. Johnson, how about that? Number 21 on today's list, please, Terry Ford. Here is the Gamecock DC talking about Fred J.R. Johnson.
15: Well, he's been a very mature young person. So he comes into the building. Even 2 years ago, we just felt like he was a little different when it came to the maturity aspect. You have to give mom and dad credit. They did an amazing job, Ms. Yvonne and Mr. Fred Johnson, Sr. They've done a great job of just training him and just teaching him their military family. He's not militant, but he's still got some little bit of swag about him. But I think that has a lot to do with it. But he's definitely a mature guy. He's kind of, you know, reached over the little hump of from being a young man to a young adult. So, but it's awesome to watch it. I think that he just does a great job of taking mentorship from the guys he had here before, and he's just taking it and running with it.
0: I am glad he's not militant. That's good, right? That's a solid. No, listen, I think that linebacking core, again, not only is it deeper, but I think, you know, whether it's JR or some of the other, I mean, it's look, you got two linebackers as captains. We just named the captains, and Murphy and Johnson part of that group, right? That's leadership. That's experience. That's the thing Shane's been talking
1: again,
0: about.
1: Again, Johnson, third year in the program.
0: Yeah.
1: Second year as a starter. You heard Clayton talking about him. Mature guy or maturing.
0: Mm-hmm.
1: So, and Murphy, you know, again, being a captain in his second year. Mm-hmm. Look, all we know is last year, in the perfect storm of underachieving, one of the biggest problems was a lack of leadership. Mm-hmm. It just was. And so some of these guys are guys to be on the team. Jay Murphy was here last year, okay? Yeah. Or have you grown as a leader? Lenoris is in his fourth year.
0: Crazy, right?
1: Yeah. So there's some guys who were here last year, and now they're captains, and hopefully that all the leadership stuff is not going to be stuff.
0: needs to be one of my homework assignments. How many, I was serious too, how many schools go into this season with a third year starting quarterback? In today's transient world?
16: You look at the SEC, and obviously you have Gunnar Stockton, who's been at Georgia for 10 years. You have Lenoris.
0: But even for Gunnar, it's not his third.
16: No, it's only his third.
0: It's his second year as a starter.
16: Second year as the starter.
0: Yeah.
16: So
0: now he took over.
16: He took over at the end of the year when Beck got hurt.
0: Yeah.
16: So I don't think there's a starting quarterback in the SEC. Now, I got to look, but you'll have to top of my head. Is anybody?
0: Marcel Reed.
16: No, remember, he took over through 2 years
0: ago.
16: Right,
0: so not a full three-year guy.
16: No.
0: Two and a half, we'll call him. Now, I guess, at his school, Sam Leavitt is a third-year starter, but not at LSU.
16: Right.
0: And again, around the country, Julian Sands in his second year.
16: Mm-hmm. Yeah,
0: Carr's in his second year.
16: Not a lot of dudes who are starting their third year as a...
0: Dante Moore?
16: As QB1. No, only his second year as a starter at QB1. Or he was a year, remember, he started the year at UCLA's freshman year and got benched and yo-yoed around by Chip Kelly.
0: Yeah.
16: So he has started in some way, shape, or form for three seasons, but it's only his second year at Oregon as the starter.
0: That's right.
16: So, yeah, Lenoris is a very rare bird.
0: Mm-hmm.
16: It's like, you think about it. South Carolina has a three-year starter at quarterback. And a guy coming off the edge who is a projected top 10 pick in the NFL draft, and it's his third year as a starter.
0: Rare.
16: Mm-hmm.
0: Whether it's a guy named Ethan or a last name of Johnson, we got a lot of mixes here. Cut number 23, please, Terry, real quick. Ethan Johnson, the transfer from Appalachian State. Here's Clayton White on what his role is looking like.
15: This Saturday, it's been awesome having a new face step into the room and a free agent that's kind of getting signed off the street. Not off the streets, but you know what I mean. It's just been awesome having a new face. It tests your teaching because you got to teach at an accelerated pace. It's like a AP class, I guess. You got to kind of go faster than the regular class. But he's done a great job. He understands football. He was able to translate it from his previous school to now. He's doing a good job. He's doing good. He's doing what we asked him to do. Probably a reserve role, to be honest with you. But he's still trying to get used to just the program and just day-to-day life here in Columbia. But it's great having him here.
0: More depth, more competition. That's what you're looking for. So we'll see how that one goes. But again, two new transfers, granted 5th years of eligibility. Ethan Johnson at DB, Ethan Sanchez at place kicker. We'll have some more from the Gamecock coaches as part of the drive around the SEC, updates from the trial in Baton Rouge. And again, if you missed the other big news around the legalities going on in the SEC, we'll get that for you too. Drive around the SEC is next.
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0: a couple. Percival Road at Clemson Road, also Gervais at Wayne, and I-20 westbound at I-26, that's exit 64. Malfunction. Junction, like always, going very slow. Malfunctioning, just like every day. We'll come back, do a drive around the SEC here on the post-game show with Jay and Terry here on the Game Network at the Game TV Radio on YouTube.
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3: It is drive around the SEC time on this Thursday. Welcome back in, Jay and Terry with you. Big day tomorrow. We'll be out. Well, we won't. Terry and I won't. But the early game, an extra point broadcasting live from Darlington. Jen will do her best to get in a pace car all morning long, pulling for her. 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
3: Who's doing that?
0: Oh, who are those poor schlubs getting up and doing a show at 7:30 in the morning? Jay Phillips and Elijah Campbell.
3: Nope.
0: Terry Ford, Tyler Head, Frenzy Tees, 1227 Rosewood Drive, right across from Willie B. We'll be there. Rolling the starting the pregame show 7:30, 9:30. Then we hand it off to Chris Miller and that crew from Learfield at 9:30, and then they roll it up to 12:45. Then kickoff.
3: Yeah, it won't be me.
0: No, sir. Well, we're going to call you and get your thoughts about 7:45.
3: I'll be awake. I'm just
0: sure you are up that early.
3: I am.
0: Yeah.
3: Even on the weekends. Even on weekends.
0: Yeah, it's a you thing.
3: It is. I don't like to. I don't know. I'm up and doing stuff, man. There's stuff to do.
0: Yeah, I tell you what. You know what stuff I like to do on a weekend if I don't have to work?
3: Tell me.
0: Sleep.
3: But I am working Saturday.
0: I'm a fan of sleep.
3: I won't be at the tailgate show or anything, but I am working.
0: Sure you are.
3: That counts.
0: Well, is there any proof
3: of the work? When they ask every year, like the Heisman people ask us all every year, like, how many games do you watch? Because I guess they've been trying to, like, filter out the people that don't watch football.
0: They kind of should if you're voting on football.
3: But, like, they have, like, a 8 or more games a weekend. And I'm not – so I'm honest. I don't put that one.
0: Right.
3: I'm not watching 8 games. But I'm paying attention to a good, you know, like, 6. And then I watch, like, the extended highlight show.
0: Oh, sure. And we read about all these things and we
3: – But I'm not watching 8. But that's work.
0: I mean, it is if you're actually doing
3: it. We got lucky. I mean, that's all. We just got lucky. Anyway, speaking of games, guess what, Terry? Guess what,
0: Jay?
3: There's an SEC team playing tonight. There's a game.
0: Here.
3: We've been, for all the BS we've been talking about.
0: I've never been so happy to get to a game in my life.
3: Well, there's the rub.
0: Mm-hmm.
3: Because it's Missouri against Arkansas. Pine Bluff.
0: Okay, so maybe I'm not quite
3: as excited. If it was Missouri-Arkansas, that'd be exciting. I'd be okay with that, even if Missouri was still going to be a heavy favorite. Mm-hmm. Instead, in this game, Missouri is favored by 94 points.
0: Yeah.
3: Now, I don't know what the spread is.
0: By the way, that's low.
3: Honest to God, I didn't even look the spread up.
0: Missouri.
3: But,
0: Missouri will, they should be at least a 35-40
3: point. Well, do you want to know what the ESPN computer, and I know you do.
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0: 99.9%.
3: Well, you're really dadgum close, as we would say. It is a 99% chance for Missouri.
0: Yeah. Yes.
3: But the Golden Lions of Pine Bluff will make their way north.
0: They're not just lions, dude. They're golden lions.
3: The thing is, they're 1-0. They've already played.
0: Really?
3: Arkansas Pine Bluff, they've already played a game in the SWAC. Yeah. Well, they beat Morehouse 35-15.
0: Really?
3: Yeah. So they're ready to go.
0: Okay.
3: But I got a hunch that Eli is going to.
0: Oh, no, trust me.
3: Run it up.
0: Eli will score as many points as Eli can get.
3: Yeah.
0: I get it. Look.
4: all while wearing some really expensive shoes.
0: Mm-hmm. And standing on business.
4: That's right.
0: I mean, look.
4: M-I-Z.
0: You play that cupcake schedule.
4: Does it rub me the wrong way when he does that?
0: Yeah.
4: Like every coach's interview. Yeah. You know, he's to be, when he finishes, yeah, M-I-Z.
0: He's like, trying to find something like Go Dawgs.
4: I think that's what they say, but it's just, it's weird.
0: You know why? And look, I'm going to give much respect to Eli as a coach because I think he's a great coach.
4: That's the thing.
0: Let's get past it. He comes off as a dweeb.
4: Yeah.
0: So it's like when
4: he likes it that way.
0: There's certain things that others would say. Like if other people say M-I-Z, you go, that sounded kind of cool. Come out of Eli Drinkwitz's mouth. He's like a dweeb.
4: Comes out.
0: Like
4: comes
0: for an example, British folk will say to you, cheers.
4: Yes.
0: And it sounds cool when they say it.
4: Cheers, mate.
0: But when us U.S. folks say it,
4: yeah,
0: hey, cheers.
4: Yeah.
0: It's just not the
4: right,
0: same.
4: Right.
0: Or.
4: Like when we say France.
0: Yeah. Right. Or like when I look at my kid and go, low key, dog.
4: Yeah, no.
0: They go like this, Dad.
4: Oh, no.
0: I go, dude, that's fire. Dad, stop. So again,
4: I said something was bussing the other day.
0: I love doing that because you know they look at you like, stop it, just stop
4: you,
0: it.
4: You get a look of like,
0: it's horror.
4: Yeah, well, and it's a genuine level of like disgust.
0: Oh yes.
4: But I did because I just wanted to get a rise out of my 18-year-old because of late she and I have been having some fun back and forth. She calls it rage baiting, like to see what happens. She said something about like Zeppelin the other day, and she liked Zeppelin a little bit, but she said something about, you know, Zeppelin's not that good, or something like that, right? And I kind of looked over at her like, wait, what?
0: What?
4: You know, she's like, rage bait. She just wanted, so I did. So I looked at her and I was like, oh yeah, I forget. I can't remember what it was now. I was like, yeah, that's bussing. And she looked at me with like disgust.
0: Oh yeah, yeah. I've told you with my kid now. I go high key.
4: But anyway, Missouri will get it going tonight. That'll be on the SEC Network.
0: And you've got to pound them because you're playing a cupcake schedule. You got to run the score up because that's your resume right now.
4: Yeah,
0: you play cupcakes to get wins. You can't beat Arkansas, Pine Bluff, Tech, whatever.
4: Yeah. No, just Pine Bluff
0: by 17.
4: It's just Arkansas Pine Bluff.
0: You got to beat them by 117.
4: And again, it's not going to surprise me if Eli's team tonight scores in the 60s.
0: Right.
4: But I don't know how good Pine Bluff really is. We'll see. Also tonight, not in the SEC, but since we're talking about these things, Utah, what is a Ute, is taking on Idaho tonight at 9 o'clock. That'll be on the U. How about that? See what I did there?
0: Mm-hmm. Look at you.
4: The Vandals of Idaho. By the way,
0: a couple years ago, Jason Eck used that gig to land in New Mexico.
4: I think so.
0: Eck.
4: Yeah.
0: A lot of people think he's going to be a guy getting a Power 4 gig here in a couple years, but he's not coaching Idaho tonight.
4: Yeah. Whereas Pine Bluff has a 1% chance to beat Missouri. Far better odds for the Vandals of Idaho.
0: 6, 5, 3, 2.5. Woo!
4: 2.5%.
0: Yeah. Even though I'll say this, remember, Utah no longer has Kyle Whittingham. They couldn't wait to run him out to get their fancy coach in waiting in.
4: Yeah, I know.
0: We'll see how that works.
4: I think they're going to be okay. And did you see who was he on with? Was he on with Andy and Ari? And he, it was actually really good. He was asked, would you have stayed at Utah? And you know what? He was like, I think it was time to go.
0: Mm-hmm. And that's
4: I just don't think he knew he was going to get the Michigan job. That's all. I think he might have thought, you know, Mrs. Whittingham and I are going to, you know,
0: take a tour. He said he wasn't, remember, he said, I'm not retiring. When I hear that from a guy leaving like that, that's that red flag in the back of my head saying, were they gently trying to persuade him to go to put the coach in waiting in because they were scared they were going to lose the coach in waiting?
4: They were.
0: But he had been there, look, to be fair, he had been there a long, long,
4: He took
0: long,
4: over for Urban Meyer, man. Is
0: that, you know who he replaced, right? He replaced Urban.
4: That's crazy. He's been good. He's a good coach.
0: I'm going to tell you right now.
4: He's a good coach.
0: Michigan, maybe not this year, but in the next couple of years, they are going to do damage with Kyle Whittingham.
4: I don't know if Michigan folk still yet appreciate how fortunate they are, because timing in these things is everything. And so for whatever reasons Utah had to move a 20-year very successful coach at a place that's hard to win, especially when you're looked at as the second best program in your state,
0: mm-hmm.
4: Although he might have turned him into the best program while he was there, and that's not me dogging BYU. I don't know if Michigan folk really understand. Like, you got a dude who has always, you know, been a grinder and done more with less and all those kind of things, and now you can do more with more because Michigan has the more.
0: Yes, and he walked in and went. And look, Utah had some.
4: No, they got. Yeah, it's Utah.
0: Have good resources, but it ain't Michigan.
4: No. Very few places are Michigan.
0: Right.
4: Very few.
0: Mm-hmm.
4: So, anyway, even though we branched away from it a little bit, that's the drive around the SEC. But again, Missouri will be the first SEC school to play a game coming up tonight at 8 on the
0: M-I-Z?
4: Network.
0: It just doesn't roll off the tongue.
4: M-I-Z. We should have a contest. What color sneakers? White and gold tonight?
0: Yeah.
4: For Eli?
0: Yeah.
4: He's a sneakerhead.
0: Yeah. You're not going to see Eli wear those fish heads from the grocery store from when we were kids.
4: No.
0: Ain't happening.
4: But he's got a closet full, apparently. I can't do
0: okay.
4: that.
0: Okay. I can't.
4: Yeah. I mean, I got like eight pairs of shoes.
0: I've got a relative that's like that.
4: Yeah. I got like eight pairs of shoes.
0: Yeah.
4: And two of them are flip-flops.
0: It becomes a thing. They just don't tell me you have any Crocs.
4: Okay, I won't tell you that.
0: Okay.
4: All right, Jay versus the Internet is next.
1: Wow, what a play. The Game Network. Columbia, Charleston, Florence, and Myrtle Beach.
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6: 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The NBA announced punishment for the LA Clippers yesterday for circumventing the salary cap. LA will lose 5 future first-round picks. Owner Steve Ballmer will be suspended for 1 year and will be fined $30 million. Kawhi Leonard will also be dealt a $700,000 fine. I'm Adam Abdallah.
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3: All right, welcome back in. Final few minutes of the post-game show on this Thursday. Jay Phillips, Terry Ford with you. Little breaking news from Chapel Hill. Michael Lombardi, who was the general manager of the football program at North Carolina, has resigned today. He had been on paid leave after an internal investigation into what was deemed, or called at least, a human resources complaint. The university said today that, quote, it will continue its ongoing investigation and will consider all appropriate corrective actions responsive to the information it learns. That's a little ominous. So, again, he went ahead and resigned, I guess, you know, and then you got that kind of statement coming out from the school.
1: Isn't that the, hey, Mikey, come here a minute, come to my office.
3: I think so.
1: You're going to resign today. No, I don't feel like resigning. No, you're resigning today, Mike.
3: Yeah.
1: You're resigning.
3: Yeah.
1: Because this thing is not a football thing.
3: It doesn't seem like it. I don't know. I honestly, they've, you know, I've asked a few people that know a lot of stuff up there, and they said it was a mess, but that it...
1: The dirt that's been trickling out is that this involves the way he was treating some folks that work around the university.
3: Yes.
1: And if you hear the things you hear about Mike Lombardi, you're going, and yeah?
3: Yeah, it sounds about right.
1: So.
3: And real quick, apparently it's still ongoing, according to John Blau, who used to cover Clemson for the Post and Courier, now covers LSU for the Baton Rouge Advocate and the New Orleans Times-Picayune, is in the courtroom today covering the trial in Baton Rouge, and tweeted out that they were still going. And apparently Greg Sankey was on the stand today, Terry, for more than 3 hours.
1: Mm.
3: 3 hours.
1: How about that?
3: So, that's a long time for the, you know, guy who's not, I mean, he's involved, obviously, but anyway. So no decision yet from that particular case over in Baton Rouge. So I guess we'll have to update you on that one tomorrow. In the meantime, I'm ready if you are. I don't know what we got
1: tonight. Are you ready?
3: By the way, I apologize. The Braves and Phillies do not play tonight. They start tomorrow, although I saw the thing on Braves Vision come up and say they played tonight. So I apologize for that. But the Sale versus
1: Thursday. Yeah, it's an off day sometimes.
3: Yeah, well, yeah, but I mean, they have, I guess the four game set is in Atlanta? Or are they going over to Monday?
1: No, the four is in Philly.
3: Okay, you're right. Okay, you know what? It's Friday

0: And then they're going to play on Monday.
1: There you go. Friday, Saturday, Sunday, Monday.
0: Labor Day. Are we working on Labor Day?
1: You are.
0: That's what I get for asking.
1: Yeah.
0: Now we're here, right?
1: Yes, sir.
0: Good. All right.
1: Oh, vacation time's over.
0: Yeah, that's true. That's true. All right, yeah. I'm ready. Let's go.
1: You ready?
0: Yeah.
1: All righty, bub.
0: So, I'll just say Braves anyway, even if they're not playing.
1: All right.
0: Braves.
1: Number 25, Missouri. 55.5-point favorites over Arkansas Pine Bluff.
0: Why are we... Seriously, man.
1: You taking the Braves?
0: Yeah, Braves. Why? Why is that kind of game better for college football than if Missouri played Kansas tonight?
1: Or Miami, South Carolina. It's not better. That's the answer to your question.
0: I mean...
1: And this game is on the SEC Network tonight.
0: 55.5.
1: By the way, you know what the total is? 61.5.
0: Yeah, so they don't even expect Pine Bluff to bleep and score.
1: Mm-hmm. Right.
0: Over.
1: Is that your way of taking Missouri?
0: Yeah, because I told you, they're going to score more than 60.
1: Eli's going to be playing quarterback in the fourth quarter.
0: And he'll have that look on his face. Mm-hmm. Like, watch this. They'll run like a triple reverse when it's 56-3.
1: Yeah, sure. Absolutely. Utah, I mean, Missouri's 25th ranked in the country. Utah, 21st ranked in the country, hosting Idaho.
0: Yeah.
1: Utah, 37.5-point favorite. Number's 59.5.
0: Over 59.5, and I'll take this. They'll cover. Give me the minus on both, so they'll both cover, and give me the over in both.
1: So you're going to take the Utes and Missouri.
0: Yeah.
1: Mizzy.
0: Sorry, I'm not going to do that anymore. It makes me feel creepy.
1: Yeah. And the Phillies and Braves will be tomorrow.
0: Braves.
1: We go Braves?
0: Braves.
1: Man, we got wild card showdown starting.
0: Four game set. So, you know, I hope they split. I mean, I'm fine with a split. I mean, I hope they win every game. But
1: if you walk out of the 7 games no worse than 3-4, you're okay.
0: Yeah.
1: You've done your job.
0: But if you split this weekend and you leave, Philadelphia still up 4.
1: Oh, you feel great.
0: That's a
1: victory. And then you can win 2 out of 3 you're in Atlanta.
0: Yeah.
1: You've gone through the 7. You survived it. Now you just move forward. And
0: they're in Atlanta next weekend.
1: Mm-hmm. You're in the money month.
0: Maybe I should go to that. Can I take a day off?
1: No, not now.
0: All right. See y'all tomorrow.
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10: All right, downtown, we're looking at a wreck of Gervais at Wayne Street. Accident reported there by the city of Columbia. That's going to be right by Rebel Dogs, Eugene Street, McDonald's, Surf's Up. Also, we have a couple other wrecks downtown. We got one at Percival Road. Well, that's not downtown, is it? Percival Road near Clemson Road. An accident there. Also, 20 westbound at I-26. Exit 64. This is on I-20 heading toward Lexington. So do be aware of that. That's a big area. Lots of traffic there in the afternoon, and it's going to cause you a slowdown.
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11: It's Connecting Carolina on 107.5 The Game and the Game Network. Scott Hamilton here for the next hour to put a capstone on this Thursday, the Thursday of week one of the college football season. But I'm going to start off by saying, man, it is a dark day in college football, college athletics, really our culture. It's definitely a dark day for the Southeastern Conference, man. Testimony has been going on all afternoon in a courtroom in Baton Rouge, Louisiana. Judge going to determine if the pros can go back to college or not, at least in the short. Got that temporary restraining order that has allowed that pipeline to happen, to run in that direction. The athletes that are trying to pack that pipeline, wanting an injunction that would overrule, overturn, whatever, stymie, perhaps is the best word, league rules that would prohibit pros to return. People who had been in a professional environment, signed a pro contract, pro mini camps, this, that, and the other. We're still waiting for some clarity on that. But the mere fact that it's gotten to this point, sad. And here's what's extra sad. The Southeastern Conference has had to resort to suing one of its own members. They filed a lawsuit today in a federal court in Birmingham while all this was unfolding in Baton Rouge. Actually, it was right while Greg Sankey was testifying. Greg Sankey testifying for more than 3 hours today. He's named as one of the defendants in this whole deal. Meanwhile, the SEC filing a lawsuit against LSU. Against LSU's athletic director, its football coach, its board of supervisors. just a dark day. We made fun of the ACC for all the lawsuits. We mocked the ACC for all the lawsuits. We laughed at the Big 12 and thought it was just such a Big 12 thing when the Big 12 was doing its deal with the Brendan Sorsby situation and going to file lawsuits against Texas Tech and all that. And when all the attorneys general from all over were speaking up, we're like, man, why are they even getting involved? Well, now we know. We've had attorneys general throughout the SEC footprint today stepping up and saying, hey, no, pros are for pros, college is for college. This is going to be a bad thing if this pros to college pipeline is allowed to continue to run. Alan Wilson, the attorney general of South Carolina, he joined Terry and Jay earlier on the postgame show. We're going to replay his comments about 10 minutes. You can hear his take on it. He's against it. The AG of Georgia is against it. The AG in Mississippi is against it. I'll tell you who's not against it. People in Louisiana. Well, why not? They're the ones really driving this. They're the ones trying to make it a thing. And I just don't get it. I don't understand it. Why are they so obsessed with this one singular act that could really rip out the underpinning of college athletics if it were to come to life? And some people will say this. Yeah, it's just for 1 year. Oh, it's just some guys who were left behind in the 5-5 and were grandfathered in, blah, blah, blah. No, man. If this comes to life, if this is allowed to happen this year, it sets a precedent. We don't know what's going to come next. And once you have a precedent set, it empowers other people to do other things that are against the norm. You get the right judge in the right courtroom on the right day. Anything is plausible in 2026 and 2027. I'm certain. This has to be stymied now. It has to be stopped now. And it's getting nasty. You read the comments from the governor of Louisiana, Jeff Long. You read the comments from their attorney general. And then we're starting to see how Greg Sankey was interrogated. That's the proper word today, while he was on the stand for more than 3 hours and 10 minutes. In typical Greg Sankey fashion, the reports are that he was very monotone, that he did it in typical Greg Sankey way, you know, very dry, but clearly to the point. But the line of questioning, I'm just disrespectful. And I get that the guy doing it is a former prosecutor and he's used to just drilling people. But man, and now we're getting a report that they had to give special security for Greg Sankey in that Baton Rouge courtroom. I'm looking at it right now. He was allowed to enter and leave the 19th Judicial District Court through a private entrance after threats were received in connection with this case. So somebody wanting to rub out Greg Sankey because he, I guess, is the bad guy. What's more, it's just a dark day. It's a dark day that the SEC is filed a lawsuit against one of its flagship institutions, a charter member of the Southeastern Conference, one of the bigger brands in the entire league. That's how disjointed this is. It's just, and how did we get to this point? I've thrown this out there over and over and over. We had no foresight decades ago. People in power always assumed that the way it was the way it would always be. The status quo was undefeated. Well, that's false. That's 100% false. Anytime money is involved, there's inevitably going to be some kind of revolution. And that's at the heart of all this. And there's always been money involved in college athletics. Certainly not to the degree it is now. Certainly not the amounts that we have now. But money was always involved. Somebody was profiting. And with the proliferation of television, well, the dollar amounts went up, up, up, and it continued to go up, and it became more of a business than an actual school activity. But even prior to that, prior to the 80s, when the television boom really happened with regards to college athletics, prior to even really the 70s or the 60s, when we started watching a game of the week and so on and so forth, people were still making money. Somebody made money on college football, usually the university, which isn't a terrible thing. And the trade then seemed a little more even. Yeah, you go out, the school's going to make a few bucks, and it's going to be great. It's going to be great branding for the school. It's going to put a little money in the school's coffers. The Bud Boosters are going to be happy. They're going to donate more, going to build a new science building, all that. And in exchange, Joe student athlete would get his education. He would get room and board, books, whatever. But then as the dollar amounts became more staggering, the student athlete suddenly said, hey, everybody's getting rich on this but me. And you couldn't fault the student athlete. You couldn't. This certainly seemed to be a lopsided proposition. But nobody, even as the amounts became increasingly lopsided, nobody thought that it would get to the point that it is now. Nobody. And that's sad, because it is a college game. It's college sports. And when I think of college, I think of smart people. I think of academia. I think of professors and doctors and all that. A provost, whatever the heck that is. Nobody had the foresight to say, you know what? We need to come up with some kind of system to compensate these student athletes monetarily with regards to what they are earning, what they are bringing in, and so on. And that way, we'll have some kind of structure going forward. Nobody did that. People would get all squirrely when the thought of compensating an athlete was brought up. The mere thought of stroking a check to Joe College just gave them heartburn. Well, NIL then became a thing after lawsuits, because people were not getting what they felt was their just desserts. And even when NIL was born, nobody had the foresight to see what it would inevitably become and how it would sprout out like a vine into all these other areas, eventually becoming the house settlement and revenue sharing, something that probably should have been concocted decades ago. And here we are. And did anybody, and if they say yes, they are lying, back away, their pants are going to catch on fire. Did anybody foresee a day where a professional athlete could go back to college? Used to be a joke. Hey, how much eligibility you got left? You know, used to be a joke. Now it's a real thing. It's not out of the, it's not questionable now. That's where we are. And so if this happens in Louisiana, where it gets approved, that it overrides the Southeastern Conference's own rules that it enacted last week, unanimously voted to create such rules, and then, of course, that 15-0 with one abstention vote to come up with a set of penalties if rules are broken, of course, that abstention being LSU. If it overrules that, then there's no telling what's next, what's coming down the pipe. There's no telling. The whole structure could implode. And I'm not, that's not hyperbole. That's not a knee-jerk reaction. I'm not being a prisoner of the moment. I truly think that could happen. I think the entire collegiate athletic system, the entire structure could just collapse on itself. And we're going to see something far different than what we've come to know and love. Because even in this age of pay for play, NIL, revenue sharing, all that, patches on jerseys, even in this age, we still consume college sports like we cannot get enough. The ratings are out off the charts. The merchandise continues to sell in droves, and people are signing up for this fan site and that fan site more and more every day. That's where we're at. It's incredibly popular, but it's not going to reflect what we have. And eventually we might hit the threshold where people do turn away, where they say enough is enough. Could this be the tipping point? Could this be the tipping point? We've swallowed the pay for play. We're swallowing all the advertising and other non-traditional parts that have become just so ingrained into college football, college basketball too. I don't want to leave out any of the sports, really. But we've absorbed all that and accepted it as just how it is now. That's the cost of being in a big time business, and it is a big time business. But this pros to college pipeline, could that be a bridge too far? Could that be the tipping point where folks just throw up their hands and go, you know what? I'm done. I can't do this anymore. I can't do this. It's bad enough that I don't know who's on the roster from one season to the next. But now this, I think I'm better off just devoting my time, my ancillary money and all that to a professional team. Maybe that's the way to go. And when I say professional team, I mean like legit professional team, NFL, NBA, WNBA. Maybe this is the moment where if it teeters in one direction, that it could tumble everything over. Just some things to think about. And these would be some questions that Terry and Jay have for Alan Wilson when he hopped on the postgame show earlier today. Hey, in the second part of the hour, got one of my favorite guests, Chris Marler. You know him as Vern Funquist. He's going to come aboard at the bottom of the hour. Hopped onto the halftime show earlier today. Just really, really good outtakes on the upcoming season. And we'll get his thoughts on what he expects in the SEC week one when it finally cranks up. Actual football. Yes, actual football. Wrap your minds around that. 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
11: 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South Carolina Attorney General Alan Wilson joined the guys on the postgame show earlier today. Here's what he said.
0: That's a good one. Welcome back in. Along with Terry Ford, I'm Jay Phillips. Pleased to be joined on the guest line now by the Attorney General of the state of South Carolina. He is Alan Wilson. Appreciate his time on what's always a busy time for you. Alan, thank you. This has captivated us as sports fans in ways that very few things have. As an Attorney General, you've now lent your support to the fight the Southeastern Conference has in all of this. Maybe take us through what led you to go public with not only your own support, but obviously the backing of the government of South Carolina.
14: Well, first off, thank you for having me on the program. Let me go ahead and start off by saying, you know, for me, this is really about, you know, establishing a set of rules and following those set of rules. I mean, the SEC, mm-hmm. like the ACC, like every other college athletic conference out there, are private organizations under the Constitution, which have the freedom of association, which is a constitutional right. They can associate and with membership, and those members can should be able to vote on the rules that they will govern themselves by. In this particular instance, going back to the COVID era, you know, the 16 teams in the SEC voted on a set of rules. One such rule was a conference-wide ban on professional athletes. Those are people who, by definition, who signed professional contracts from coming back from the NFL, the NBA, or the WNBA, and coming back to the conferences that they once played in. And all 16 teams voted on this rule, and subsequently 15 of the 16 teams voted on the penalty for the rule. One school abstained. That was LSU, coincidentally. But the thing is we all agreed on the rule. Right. Now, it seems that a number of players, two of whom at LSU played for Kiffin at Ole Miss, and I think one came from Utah, are now they went to the NFL, they signed a contract, and then when they got away from those NFL teams, decided they wanted to come back to the conference, and were recruited by Lane Kiffin, their former coach from Ole Miss, to come back and play against college students. And for me is, the rules were written by all the members, including LSU. They were voted on by all the members, including LSU. And I just don't think it's fair for the rules to be changed for one team when all of the other teams. And by the way, if the SEC loses in this, this affects the ACC. So Clemson fans out there and fans in other conferences, this will affect you. So it's really about protecting the integrity of the game for the players in all conferences, but especially the players here in South Carolina.
1: Alan, you know, just as us folks who get our law knowledge from Better Call Saul, help us out with the idea. We see, like, this situation in one state, this is looked on by a judge in one way, but another state will look at the same situation and look at it another way, a judge will. Help people who don't understand this understand how this can change. State says, is this just doing the best interest of a football program, or is there a law where you can go different ways with the same scenario?
14: Well, obviously, you know, obviously different state courts in different states may interpret a concept of law or a constitutional concept differently, and ultimately that can crawl its way through the appellate system and be adjudicated by the U.S. Supreme Court, determined by the Supreme Court. In this particular case, I'm not saying that's going to happen, but you have courts in Louisiana seeing it one way. You may have courts in another state seeing it a different way. But at the end of the day, you know, I'm trying not to sound like a law professor here. It really comes down to it. If you and 15 of your friends form a club and you all pass a bunch of rules that you all agree you're going to abide by, and then a couple of years later, when one of those rules is inconvenient and you decide, well, I'm not going to follow that rule anymore, and then you bring a lawsuit against your friends, against your members, I just don't think that's right.
0: Talking to Alan Wilson, the Attorney General of South Carolina, again, lending his support to the fight right now between the Southeastern Conference and LSU. Ms. Lynn Finch, who is the AG of Mississippi, has joined you and AG Chris Carr of Georgia in lending support to the SEC. I'm just curious as to what kind of conversations you may have had with your fellow attorneys general around the conference. This is very similar to a situation that played out in the Big 12 earlier this year, where multiple AGs came out against another AG and ultimately won the day. Are you sensing something similar at work in the SEC footprint?
14: Yeah, I mean, I think absolutely, you know, we could see this thing resolved in favor of the SEC, which is why I'm taking the position I am. Because, look, if we want to change the rules, we should all vote on it and then agree to abide by it. But we're starting to blur the lines between college sports and professional sports. Unfortunately, the lines have already been blurred between men's and women's sports. We don't need to blur the lines between college and professional sports. I mean, that's just a whole nother issue. And you know, honestly, the rules were made to protect college students, to protect their places on rosters in college teams, whether it's football or basketball or something else. And these, we all agreed to the rules. And now they're trying to change the rules because it could give them a competitive advantage. And again, I just don't think that's fair to Clemson, who's playing against LSU this weekend. I don't think it's fair to South Carolina, who's a member of the SEC, directly involved in this legal issue. So that's why I took the public position I did.
0: When you look ahead over the next – I mean, look, obviously there could be a decision in court in Louisiana today. Should it go in favor of the players, there's likely an appeal by the conference in the NCAA. Same thing with in the reverse. Should it go in favor of the conference in terms of the players? But there's also been a filing today in federal court. How much support can a state attorney general, you, again, Mr. Carr, Ms. Fitch, I'm sure there will be others, lend to the SEC when it comes to supporting them in any potential federal fight?
14: Well, look, in order to be a party plaintiff on a legal, on a lawsuit, you have to have standing. And, you know, the state, but if you don't have standing, you can still weigh in what's called a friend of the court brief, meaning you're not a party to the case, but you have an interest in the outcome of the case. And sometimes you can make constitutional arguments and you can make arguments what's in the best interest of players and schools in your state. And so I'm talking to other AGs around the country. In fact, I had an AG call me about 30 minutes ago, one that you did not mention, who was like, I loved your tweet, loved what you said, 1,000% agree with you. And I think you're going to start to see more and more AGs speaking up on behalf of their states because they have a vested interest in protecting and supporting their schools and their institutions of higher learning, as well as student athletes. And so we have the legal right to file briefs, not as party plaintiffs or party defendants, but as interested parties who care about the quality of college athletics in our respective states. And that's one of those courses of action that I am open to doing, but I want to see this thing play out a little bit more first.
0: Yeah. Alan, we appreciate the time. Again, this is ongoing, so the likelihood of us needing to lean on you again at some point is probably pretty high. So keep the phone number handy for us, okay?
14: Oh, look, I'm always glad to come on, and I appreciate the opportunity. All right?
0: Yes, sir. Thank you. That is the Attorney General of South Carolina, Alan Wilson. It's fascinating, I you know, as to where this may go. It's absolutely fascinating. And, again, you got state court fights. You got federal court. You're going to see some form of appeal somewhere along the way, too. But, again, Alan has put out a statement in support of the SEC. The Attorney General of Georgia, the Attorney General of Mississippi. And again, I will even say I read the statement and filing of the Attorney General of Louisiana, and I wouldn't say that she came out against what's going on. She was very clear, again, to be fair, she was very clear in asking questions of the court and in basically my word here, not hers, insisting that the court provide a better level of legal guidance and clarity so that we can know what's going on moving forward. There was no demand from her to say, you will let these kids in or else or whatever, even if she did show up to the courthouse wearing purple and gold and saying, go Tigers. I did read some of that this morning. And so to be fair, you know, she was doing her job in terms of how she needs to represent her state university and her state government. But we'll see. But I think most people would agree with what A.G. Wilson just said. You got rules. You got to follow them, and you signed up for them. And, again, he reiterated what we all know. The vote last week in the SEC about this rule was 16-0. The abstention from LSU was on the penalty vote, not on the rule. 16-0. LSU voted for the rule. That in and of itself could be very interesting should it get to the next level. It could be very relevant today. All right, we'll come back with some football for you, I promise. I'm like y'all, but this is an ongoing story. Again, literally a hearing in Baton Rouge today, and again, literally a filing in federal court today. The Southeastern Conference, if you haven't heard, has sued LSU in federal court in Alabama. And the reason they did it in federal court in Alabama is because that's where the SEC headquarters is. I had some people asking about that. That's where the SEC is headquartered, and that's the court that they need to file in. So that's how that works. We'll come back with some comments from Gamecock OC Kendall Briles. 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
11: 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Oh, Chris Marler. He's a talented multimedia journalist, SEC writer, and charge of content for LouisianaSports.net. He hopped on the halftime show earlier today to give his thoughts on the upcoming season in the Southeastern Conference. Actual football. Here's what he had to say.
19: We're going to start off with our guy Chris Marler, and then we'll talk to our guy Paul Strelo coming up at 10:15 to get the Clemson side of things. But we welcome in Chris on the AAA Heating and Air phone lines. You know him as Vern Funquist on Twitter. Works in radio, does some podcasting, does some writing as well for LouisianaSports.net. Chris, how many things do you have? How many jobs do you actually have, man? Like, what? I don't even know what to bill you from specifically.
14: Dude, I don't either, to be honest. We get the Locked On Gamecock show for sure, LouisianaSports.net, and then, at some point, I'm going to join the circus, I think, which is basically what living in Louisiana has been over the past couple weeks. So I'm right at home there, I think.
19: I made a rule to the guys. We're not going to talk about anything other than football. But since you brought
14: Thank
19: it up,
14: God.
19: It has been a circus of an off season. You guys have not been short on content, I'm sure.
14: It is. Every day I wake up and I think, what way can Lane Kiffin ruin my life even more? I've said this repeatedly. I'm getting married in 50 days. I had my bachelor party 2 weeks ago, and I enjoyed my bachelor party, fellas. I had a great time. And I got back on Sunday, and I was like, man, hopefully just a fun little smooth start to the week. Nothing too crazy. Just kind of ease back into it. Nope. We got NFL players coming. Every day is a content dream. It's also a nightmare from this guy. But it has been somewhat fun. It's been very busy.
20: Hey, Chris, it's Wes. I appreciate you hopping on, man. Encourage everybody also here in Columbia, check out the Locked On Gamecocks podcast. Man, let's talk some actual football, dude.
14: Yeah.
20: This is a shiny new roster that, Lane has put together in year one. I feel like some of just all this other stuff has overshadowed just how talented this team may actually be, but For fans who like haven't really dialed in on LSU at all, what are maybe your opinion on strengths, maybe questions or concerns with this group? What are we actually going to see from like a 1,000-foot view when we watch LSU for the first time this year on Saturday night?
14: Yeah, man, it's a great question. I think it's honestly interesting. It kind of reminds me of just a bigger version of South Carolina in a way that's like, most of the comments and conversation about the team are kind of overshadowed from storylines that aren't really diving into just how talented the roster is. One of the things that both those programs did is they did a tremendous job in the portal, right? They did a tremendous job bringing in some really good high school recruits and having a good recruiting class. But more importantly, they also did a great job at retaining some of the elite talent they had from last season. I'll say specifically with LSU, you talk so much about the number one player or the number one portal class. You brought in like 40 kids or whatever. But you also brought in players at the most important positions. You got Sam Leavitt, who's the number one ranked quarterback. You get Principal Uman Mielen, number one edge rusher. And then you get Jordan Seaton, who is, depending on where you look, the number one or number two left tackle behind or right up there with Jacarius Peak. So you did it at the most important positions. And then
8: you know, I keep going back to this. Like, you have all these other pieces in place. Like, where are you thin at LSU? Well, you're thin in the defensive line, right? In the interior defensive line and defensive tackles. Well, you brought in, like, maybe arguably the best defensive line class, recruiting class that we've seen in the last 20 years with multiple five-stars and guys that are going to start right at 18 years old. And then there's the retention piece. And you got, you know, guys like DJ Pickett, who's famous now for reasons other than him being a unicorn, 6'5", 190 as a cornerback. He's also wearing number 5, and you get Whit Weeks and Tredez Green. I go back to this, guys. You tell me a Lane Kiffin offense or quarterback that's failed. And outside of Jamarcus Russell, I don't know if there are that many. And I think in the college game, they are going to be very, very good and very talented. I personally think that on Saturday night, Clemson's going to be very overmatched, especially when it comes to the offensive part of this game, not just from a talent standpoint, but from the offensive mind and the wits, because you're putting Charlie Weiss and Lane Kiffin up against Chad Morris, which is laughable.
21: Chris, what's going on, man? It's Jack Velcher here. Good to hear from you here. Let's talk about I don't want to talk about this off the field stuff really, but I feel like it does kind of factor in to this weekend. Do you feel like LSU's fully focused on what's ahead this weekend, more specifically Lane Kiffin? Because I feel like every day, like you mentioned, it's something new going on off the field that I feel like there are so many distractions heading to this game. Not to mention, it adds to what's already going to be a pressure-filled game. Because I think LSU has all the pressure in this game compared to Clemson.
8: I agree with you on that. Also, Jack, we got side note. Great to hear from you. We also got to talk about Spider-Man at some point. We can't do it today. But we still got to have that conversation. It was a fantastic movie. So here's what I'd say about that. I think you're right. I think that all the pressure is on LSU instead of Clemson. I fully agree with that. I think the other part of it, too, though, is, like, I asked him on Monday, and I was like, hey, man, everyone from the outside looking in kind of has this feeling that you thrive in the chaos. Is that what's happening? Does this feel chaotic, or is this normal? Like, are you up in the yoga? Like, what are we doing here to kind of deal with this? And he was like, he gave some like cutesy answer about, yeah, breath work. And it was like, but also there's not chaos from the outside noise getting inside the four walls of like the roster. The ops building. But then you talk to some of the players and they all hear it. Like, I mean, even Sam Levitt, who's like as off social media as you could be, he brought it up. And so I don't think that it is something that has escaped any of those players that are on that roster. You can tell me all you want that they're happy that NFL players are coming to be added to the roster, or they don't care, or whatever. I don't believe that, but I will tell you that on Saturday night, I fully believe it's going to be a culmination of, man, Lane Kiffin in opening games. There's few coaches in this country that are, you know, I feel like most teams come out and just like, well, you know, I keep a couple things in my back pocket, don't want to show too many things because we got bigger games down the line. Lane Kiffin's almost like a kid on Christmas morning. He's like, you got to see this, dude. Just watch this. He's won his last 5 openers at Ole Miss by an average of 47 points per game. And granted, none of those teams were on the level of Clemson. But I just feel like in this moment, as ego-driven as he is, and as long as this offseason has been, there's going to be a lot of pressure on him for sure. But they are going to come in, I think, and put everyone on notice. Like, hey, you can talk all the crap you want to about how bad of a person you think Lane Kiffin is, but he is a pretty dang good coach, and they are going to go up against, in my opinion, a lesser opponent. And I think he will take every bit of that opportunity to put it on Dabo and Clemson.
19: Chris Marler joining us here on the AAA Heating and Air phone lines, talking LSU ahead of the big matchup Saturday night on ABC against Clemson. I heard Greg McElroy this morning on SportsCenter being asked about this matchup, and one thing he said he's highlighting about this game is Blake Baker, who is retained as the defensive coordinator and one of the better defensive coordinators in college football, working with an almost completely new cast of characters on defense in a first game of the season, how aggressive he was going to be. Well, what's your thoughts on that? Because he thought that Blake Baker may have to hold back a little bit just because he doesn't fully know everything about these guys in game situations yet.
8: Well, I think it's a good point to an extent. I also think that it's a little bit, I don't know how true that is in terms of, like, the back 7 is pretty solid, and it's a lot of familiar faces. The secondary especially, you brought in Ty Benefield, who, guys, like, everyone is going to love this kid. He's so awesome on the field, off the field. He is going to be, I think, everyone's favorite player that's not on their own team by the end of the season. Really, really great safety from Boise State. And then everywhere else in that back seven, I know you brought in T.J. Dottery, but you get Whit Weeks back. You get Deshaun Spears, who's a very underrated player in the star position. And you return most of the talent there at quarterback, even though you lost Mansoor Delane. D.J. Pickett played a ton last year. So I think they're going to be fine there. I think the thing that will be interesting to see is what Clemson tries to do to exploit some of the, I think, weaknesses that he is, Blake Baker has shown with his track record, which oftentimes has been a running quarterback. And I think, you know, that's the teams that he has had the most difficulty defending, Texas A&M, Alabama, they have had running quarterbacks that have kind of taken advantage of that defense. I don't think they are as new and fresh-faced as you'd want to believe. I think they are in the front four for sure. But I think he's going to cut it loose. And I also think the thing with Blake Baker is this is the best unit he's had as a defensive coordinator, and it most likely is going to be his last year as a defensive coordinator because of the power four jobs that are going to come calling for him, or maybe even, you know, group of six schools that will come calling. But I don't think he'll be too lax about trying to bring pressure on Saturday.
20: Yeah, and Chris, let's go a little bit more big picture, like beyond this game, man, and even like from a national standpoint. And I think, I mean, the blueprint is there. Like, okay, you have like Lane's offenses are gonna put up points. That's just a fact,
8: right?
20: And then I think retaining Blake Baker was maybe one of the biggest just storylines of the entire offseason that maybe is also getting overshadowed. It, dude, if I go nationally, if I look at, like, the AP poll right now, top seven, Ohio State, Oregon, Georgia, Notre Dame, Texas, Indiana, Miami, that's where I personally have kind of been drawing a line. Like, okay, those seven are in a bubble.
8: Yeah.
20: I think there's space before you get into A&M, Ole Miss, Oklahoma. But sitting there at 11 is LSU. And if I'm going outside of the top seven for a team that I think can make national noise, It actually is for me the LSU Tigers because of those two things we just talked about. Do you think this is a college football playoff team? And what do you think about the idea that I think Lane's teams as a whole overachieve, but I also feel like Lane just has a problem with getting distracted along the way. Can he just forget about all the other stuff and just week to week put the best team on the field because his teams overachieve on a big picture standpoint, but it also feels like there's always something on the side going on.
8: I mean, everything you just said is probably exactly how I feel. this might not be a good answer because everything you just said, I think is spot on. And, like, every time I think about LSU and Kiffin especially, I think of that meme where it's like the woman in the front seat is like, can't you just be normal? And there's a kid in the back seat, he's just like screaming his head off. Like, that's LSU and Lane Kiffin. I am firmly with you. I think it's interesting you brought it up, like the seven teams. I think those top seven are the best seven teams in college football. I think all of them are going to make the playoff. And then after that, it's interesting, guys, because it's like, you know, A&M, Ole Miss and Oklahoma round out the top 10, and you can talk me into those, like, one of those teams being a top 10 team that, or like at the start of the year, maybe on paper, like I get it. But also, you know, Oklahoma and A&M and Ole Miss and Oklahoma, two of those teams have their win totals at 7.5 wins from Vegas. Like, you're, mm-hmm. and I think A&M has an 8.5. So you're talking about three teams that the sportsbook out in the desert think that you're going to be right around 8 wins. Those are top 10 teams. So I'm with you on that. I do think LSU is going to be a playoff contender. Can he get out of his own way? He did last year. Like, he was able to do that last year. Now, it was against a schedule that was much easier than the one they're going to have this year. But I think they do get four of their six biggest games at home. They're going to slip up at some point. I do not think it's this weekend. I do not think it's Ole Miss. I personally, when I was going through the season to start, and I hate saying this, I had them winning the first 9 games. And I think they end up losing to Texas. And then they have the weird slip up against Tennessee after that. I think they're going to be right at 10-2. I just don't think, like, you asked if he can keep the distractions. No is the answer. No. And if you talk to anybody at Ole Miss, one of the weird things that they said, and I thought at first, I was like, well, maybe it's blown out of proportion. But one of the comments that was made from some of those guys was like, Yeah, man, he kind of does this thing sometimes where he like creates more distraction for himself because it's like a self-sabotaging thing.
20: And I was about to say the exact.
8: I gotta call Dr. Rocky.
20: Yes.
8: So I don't know. I'll ask Dr. Rocky what he thinks about that. Maybe I can get a discount or a referral for Kiffin if he starts going. But I don't know. I mean, like, but guys, does that sound far-fetched to you? It doesn't to me.
19: No, not really.
20: I was literally thinking he's a self-sabotager when you were saying that. So
8: right.
19: Yeah.
20: Golly, stay out of your own way, Lane. Jeez, dude.
19: Stay in your own lane.
8: No, can't do it.
19: Yeah.
20: Can't do it.
19: Sorry, I took that one from Dabo the other day. Chris, man, we appreciate it. We got to hit a break here, but keep up the good work, and we can't wait to see what happens Saturday night.
9: Wow, what a play. The Game Network. Columbia, Charleston, Florence, and Myrtle Beach.
3: 2025 started off kind of rough for me because I was told I was probably going to need rotator cuff surgery, and I didn't want to go through the rehab. I didn't want to get cut open. And then I found QC Kinetics. QC Kinetics is a pioneer in regenerative orthopedics, and they're right there on Sunset Boulevard in West Columbia. The fact that I didn't have to get surgery and I was able to start playing tennis again by the summer blew my mind. And

0: 2025 started off kind of rough for me because I was told I was probably going to need rotator cuff surgery, and I didn't want to go through the rehab. I didn't want to get cut open. And then I found QC Kinetics. QC Kinetics is a pioneer in regenerative orthopedics, and they're right there on Sunset Boulevard in West Columbia. The fact that I didn't have to get surgery and I was able to start playing tennis again by the summer blew my mind. And QC Kinetics didn't just benefit me. 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
2: 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I want to thank John Talty of CBS Sports for coming aboard. He's got his new book, Lane Being Lane, the story of Lane Kiffin, college football's agent of chaos. It's going to be dropping in a few weeks. Can't wait to read that. And the excerpts are wild, man. They are wild. The one in Vanity Fair, it was the first to come out. And the headline, check this headline out. And it's a quote, quote, keep him away from the sorority girls, close quote. Inside Lane Kiffin's trash talking, Joey Freshwater era with Nick Saban at Alabama. We've always heard the whispers about Joey Freshwater. We've heard the rumors and the speculation and the innuendo, and it was always brushed off as a myth, a legend, something to elevate this guy to, well, legend status. That's it. Legend status. It was almost too good to be true. Something concocted by either Alabama detractors or something concocted by people at Alabama just to make him seem cooler or different. Come to find out. The Joey Freshwater pseudonym, it was a thing, at least according to John Talty in his book. And there's the story in here about him going to an Irish pub and an Alabama staffer has to go pick up a golf cart that he left the night before. That he had driven a university golf cart to this pub, went in, did some carousing, and then left through what means I do not know. And somebody from the football department, I presume, or at least the athletic department, had to go retrieve it the following morning. Typical Lane. I actually had this story told to me from somebody very close to the Tennessee football program. Remember, Lane was the football coach at UT for one whole season, 2009. And the story goes that Lane was out and about carousing in Knoxville, gets a car full of co-eds, or young ladies at least, driving around middle of the night near this lake, and they crash through the fence of this person's yard and halfway into the lake. And then they vanish. And the next morning, Kiffin shows up, knocks on the door. Woman comes to the door and he goes, ma'am, that's my car. Like, allegedly, he went and retrieved it himself. How much truth there is in this, I don't know. It fits the profile, certainly. The fact that this head coach, though, the most visible person perhaps in the entire state of Tennessee, would go retrieve a car himself, that does seem improbable. But also think of this. That was Lane Kiffin 2009. He's still developing his persona. And that Lane Kiffin, when he decided to take the job at Southern Cal after only one season at Tennessee, he thought it was a good idea to meet with the media before he left Knoxville. You don't do that, bro. You don't do that. I guess he thought it was well-intentioned. He wanted to explain, wanted to make sure that everybody was good and happy and yada, yada, yada. And I get it. If it was good intention, well-intended, okay. But it's still not a good idea. And it was not a good idea under those circumstances because those people were ticked off. They were ticked off that he was already leaving UT, headed back out west. So he's in the football facility, and he's trying to orchestrate this press conference to be as friendly as possible, limiting the number of questions, only letting certain reporters ask questions, so on and so forth. Meanwhile, it's Armageddon outside the football facility. They're burning mattresses. They're basically barricading themselves in, the media, the football staff, and Kiffin. They have to sneak him out a back door. It's absolute chaos, which fits the profile of Lane Kiffin. That's the name of the book, Lane Kiffin, Lane being

0: Lane, the story of Lane Kiffin, college football's agent of chaos. You would think there comes a point where this guy evolves, where he learns. I don't know. And you heard our conversation with John Talty of CBS Sports, who's written this book that's coming out. The narrative this time last year was that he was more reserved. He was mature. That was the word that kept getting tossed around. And that he had learned from his past mistakes and was trying to be the best version of himself as he got older, not only for Lane Kiffin, but for his family, for his players, and for others that he might influence. I'm watching the many lives of Lane Kiffin going, this guy's got it together. He's doing hot yoga. He's hanging out in the community. He's got a dog. Wrong. Turned out the dog wasn't even his. It's just so disappointing. And at the same time, though, he's filling a much-needed role that we have to have in college athletics, any sport, really. You got to have a villain. You've got to have a bad guy. Some of them take it to extremes. Some of them do it, and then they are just praised for it. I think of Spurrier. Spurrier hated by more people than anybody in college athletics, but also appreciated because he filled that role. How much more interesting are sports and rivalries when you really don't like the guy, when he's causing trouble, when he's poking at you? Are there villains in NASCAR right now? No. Guess what? NASCAR ain't great. But you go back to when you had the man in black, Dale Sr., or you go back to when you had the Waltrips or the Allisons, the Alabama gang, those guys. You had all these rivalries, and some of them wore black hats. You don't really have that now. They all might as well wear khaki fire suits. It's like a bunch of golfers. And golf got its villain. It got Liv. PGA Tour got exponentially more interesting with the rise of Liv Golf and the chief black hat, Phil Mickelson. Lane Kiffin is the black hat of college football. And I don't hate him for it. I'm thankful for it. I just hope he doesn't do anything that produces irreparable harm to the sport. Leave it at that. That's it for this edition of Connecting Carolina. I want to thank Mark Carney, head football coach at Kent State, for joining the halftime show earlier today. I want to thank John Talty of CBS Sports for coming aboard to discuss his new book, Lane Being Lane, the story of Lane Kiffin, college football's agent of chaos. Don't forget to check out my podcast, Backport Sports. It's over on YouTube. And don't forget to hit me up on social media at Scott H Sports. The DMs are open. Questions, comments, complaints, suggestions, whatever, hit me up. If there's a topic you'd like me to discuss, happy to do it. If there's a guest you would like me to bring on, I will do my darndest to facilitate it. But otherwise, until next time, I'm out.
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11: 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Going to get a block from Gordon Howell. 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
1: 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Now, let's head live to Backstreet's Grill in Columbia. Here's the voice of the Gamecocks, Todd Ellis.
12: Oh, it's game week at the University of South Carolina as the Gamecock kickoff of the 2026 football season on what is sure to be a hot day at Williams-Brice Stadium. Kent State from the MAC will be in town for a 12:45 start. It is the 133rd season of college football at the university, and the Gamecocks look to improve on a 4-8 record a year ago with a schedule ESPN ranks as the 10th toughest in the nation. Welcome to Carolina Calls with Shane Beamer at Backstreet's Grill and Divine in Columbia, South Carolina. Come see us, give us a call, or ask Coach a question, and you can reach me via X at Todd Ellis SC. We are training for Saturday on a warm evening at Backstreet's. Glad to be with you and glad to be with Coach Beamer, who enters his sixth season with the Gamecocks. Coach, you just joined Lou Holtz as being the only Gamecock head man to have two top 25 finishes in his first five seasons. Even the HBC did not have that until his sixth season. That's a big deal. Congratulations to that. But most importantly, Coach, nobody knows better than you, and somebody who's been in the business a long time, and his father as well. It's, what have you done for me lately? We go to 4-8 a year ago. What do you think you have seen from this team compared to last year as to what it will take to get it to the level that you expect? And are there differences? You pointed a few things in the off season about football teams that you've had and what it takes to play at a high level. As we finish camp, have you seen any differences, and what are those differences?
13: Well, first of all, you were doing great when you started with the Lou Holtz top 25 finishes, and then you brought up the 4-8. You got off track.
14: I didn't want anybody to forget that going into the
13: trust
14: season.
13: Me, yeah. I get it. Second of all, to answer your question, yeah, differences. Certainly when you bring back as many players on this year's team that were here in 2025, there's scars, wounds, whatever you want to call them from last season that we certainly I haven't forgotten. Those guys haven't either. And that's the differences I see is just the maturity that we bring back, the experience that we bring back, and the number of guys that were a part of what we went through last season that I believe this, that you grow in life from being uncomfortable and being in uncomfortable moments. And certainly last year was uncomfortable, and certainly feel like we've grown from it. And I apologize. I know I'm not dressed in like any kind of Gamecock gear. My son had his first middle school football game, so I brushed in from that. So I'm in school colors, but the wrong school. Just hey, like the Gamecocks.
14: Do not worry about it. As long as you're in that on Saturday, that would be kind of important to make sure you're in the Gamecock gear on Saturday. Coach, to that point that you talked about, The Atlantic came out with an article that said that you had the 10th most experienced team in the country based on number of snaps playing at a level of college football. I have to admit that I have watched your teams and teams in the past that all of a sudden, at least when we got into the season and I've been able to visit with them personally or watch them around the team hotel, I could tell that we had some born leaders, that we had guys that had some urgency about their career, maybe that said, this is it for me, I'm going to step it up a level. Those are indicators for me. Anything you've seen in camp that tells you, listen, in 2024, we got some absolute studs through the portal and recruiting. 2025, maybe we missed on a few of those. How have you seen any indications on that in camp so far to tell you that this team may be mature and have some really good leaders that could help?
13: Certainly, not just in preseason camp, but really since January when we started this thing, that's been very evident, just the leadership that we have, the experience, the maturity. I mean, we've got literally grown men. I mean, we've got guys on the team that are married, and we've got guys on the team that are married with children, and it's just a mature team, and I've seen that since January. We did something we've never done before. I mean, we voted on captains as a team before the season. That's always been after the season, and we've just chosen as coaches weekly game captains, but we voted on that last week, the captains, permanent captains for the season, and the reason I've felt comfortable doing that was because I knew we had so much leadership on this year's team, and a lot of the guys that got double digit votes for captain were transfers that just came in January. So that's pretty cool to see. And overall, it's just a really fun group to coach, and really enjoy being around these guys each and every day.
14: So when I get breakfast tomorrow, they're going to ask me, when are you going to announce that, if at all?
13: The captains, I think we did it today on social media.
14: Did you?
13: You've been busy working today.
14: I have been, apparently.
13: Yeah, exactly.
14: Preparing for Kent State.
13: Yeah, see, there you go.
14: The game golden prep. Flashes and doing yes. All that work as well.
13: I believe we put it out on social media, but that's Lenora Sellers, Fred Johnson, Sean Murphy, Gerald Kilgore, Peyton Williams, and Brady Hunt.
14: Speaking of fast-paced college football, this week, just today, Athletics announced that you signed a kicker who became eligible in what I'm calling the 2022 class ruling, Ethan Sanchez, formerly of Houston and Old Dominion. Coach, what led to that decision? When can Ethan participate? And who's going to kick on Saturday?
13: Man, you threw it all in there, didn't you?
14: I got to get – this is not that long of a show.
13: Yeah, it's an hour. Let's see. Adding a kicker, yes, we added Ethan Sanchez. For me, it's just like any position, Todd, constantly increasing the depth and the competition that we have at every position. We've got three talented kickers on our team, and I told them that, but they're inexperienced in a lot of ways, too. And Ethan, who we were able to bring in today, is someone that has kicked. He kicked for Old Dominion 2 years ago when they came to Columbia.
14: Yeah.
13: So he's been in environments like Williams-Brice Stadium. He's kicked game-winning kicks when he was at Houston most recently. So for us, it was just the opportunity to add somebody that's a high-quality person that has experience at this level, knowing that we've got three really good kickers, in my opinion, on our team right now that I told them today they'll be kicking on Saturday, and the best thing they can do is go kick really, really well and make this decision easy that they're the kicker. But felt like it was something we needed to pursue. Optimistic that he'd be available next Saturday for Towson. And then in regards to Saturday, Max Kelly will get the first time we kick, whether it be an extra point or a field goal. Max will be our kicker on Saturday.
14: Is he going to kick off as well, Coach?
13: He'll kick off as well. Yeah. Yep. But I also met with those kickers today and informed them of my and Matthew Smiley and Mike Kreisel's decision. And they all handled it well, but told them too that, you know, we've done everything that we can do in practice. Like, we got to go just kicking games now. And I'd like to get, hopefully we're, you know, get more than one kick, whether it be field goal, extra point, whatever. And I'd love to be able to get more than Max in the game on Saturday. Not saying that we're winning sure. big and we want to get a bunch of kicks, but if it's a, you know, 7-0 game and or 10-7 game, I've got no problem getting some of those other kickers some kicks in those situations too, because I feel like they've earned it.
14: It's a good tester. I've been out of practice. I know we put a lot of pressure on them at times, which is a good thing. You have to do it under the gun, but it'll be great to see as many as you can get. Good distinction, by the way. I've seen some social media chatter, and Sanchez, by the way, is a little bit different than some of these other pro players that are out there that were on rosters and signed. Important for everybody to know, he was at a tryout in an NFL camp, was never signed onto a roster. So as litigation goes on, why Coach and I are talking right now, there is a distinction on why Sanchez would be available to play maybe next week for the Gamecocks.
13: And if I can, I should have said that. So this isn't something just like happened today. We've been talking about this for a little bit. I met with our captains on Monday and brought this possibility up with them to see what their thoughts would be on it. Our six captains, I met with them Monday afternoon to talk about this. And then we've obviously cleared it with the SEC that they would be okay with it, as well as my bosses and our administration. And everyone signed off on it today, including the Southeastern Conference, that he never signed. I'm not adding NFL players, so I'm not that guy. I'm not adding NFL players. He was never on an NFL roster. He thought his eligibility was up. He got an opportunity to try out. He didn't make it with the 49ers. He never signed anything. He's got everything documented. We've talked to the 49ers to make sure we got the up and up of how long he was in San Francisco. And so we're very much there. And there was no, I know people like to say, guys are cutting players to add players. We're able to add him because we have roster spots left. So there's no one that I met with today that said, sorry, bud, you've been here with us since January. You've got to go because we're adding a kicker. I would never do that to a player, and never have, and did not do that today. We had a roster spot, saw an opportunity to add a good player to our program, and I did it.
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1: 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Shane Beamer, I'm Todd Ellis. Great to be with you on a warm night at Backstreets, but it's going to be warm on Saturday. And, Coach, no kidding, between your football team, which is absolutely important, but another sellout crowd, including 16,000 students at Williams-Brice Stadium for the opener at 12:45. We need to hydrate, to say the least. Everybody needs to be very careful.
2: Yeah, absolutely. Hydrate, and we know it's going to be hot, but thanks so much to our fans. Like we talked about it as a team today at the end of practice, Todd, just how grateful we are for this fan base to have a sellout crowd, afternoon kickoff, 100-plus degrees. Not that anybody doubted that we would sell it out, but it's just a testament to our fan base and grateful for all of them.
1: Goes straight from 2023, really, that the Gamecocks have done that, and it'll be the really revealing of the reimagined portion of Phase 1 of Williams-Brice Stadium, Coach. Needless to say, your inspections of the stadium are kind of far down on your priority list right now, but I assume you've been over there some. Your thoughts on what the Gamecock fans will see on Saturday and the progress of that project overall?
2: Yeah, I think it's awesome. We've seen it for a couple of our scrimmages where we've been in the stadium and got a look at it. That was probably 2 weeks ago, a week and a half ago, and then I was actually in there a couple more yesterday morning early before the sun came up with our strength coaches working out in the stadium.
1: Oh, they took you over there.
2: We did
1: all that.
2: No. Yeah, so we lost a ramp, so we had to do the steps after losing the ramp. But that was really, really cool to be able to see different parts of it. But it's going to be great. I know our fans are excited. Plenty of shade out there on Saturday at halftime, but we need you in the seats cheering during the game too. So, and if I can, you mentioned leadership a minute ago on that 24 team, a key yes. part of that 24 team. Debo Williams just walked in here.
1: You're darn
2: so
1: right.
2: Great to see you, Debo, in here. That's great leadership. And he didn't hear me last week because we had some audio issues in here, but it's great to see Steve Fink here tonight. Looks tanned and rested and relaxed, unlike myself and Michael DeBates, who has replaced Steve. And then we've got a lot of great people in our program, as you know, that work behind the scenes, and got three of them here tonight. Kim Fields, Kim Fields, who keeps me straight and has for a long, long, long time. And then Caroline Coleman, who does a great job in our operations. And we do, as you guys know, we're on fire right now from a recruiting standpoint. And Allie Brokaw is here. She's handling a lot of that stuff from a recruiting standpoint.
1: So yeah,
2: grateful for them. And Alex Marinelli with all of our social media, too.
1: Yeah, Alex and all the crew over there. Caroline, Allie, of course, Kim is an absolute rock of foundation over in athletics and football for a long, long time. One of my personal favorites all time, Gamecocks. But, Coach, people don't realize what it takes to get ready for a Gamecock Saturday, and it's not all about are we going to run the inside zone or throw down the field to Nick Harbor. It is about
2: – We are.
1: Yeah, we are. That's, good. That's good to hear, too.
2: Both of those.
1: But it's about what those young people do behind the scenes. And I have seen professionalisms over 35 years of being around athletics. Those three you just mentioned over there, as good as it gets. I know you're very proud. They also wouldn't work for you if you weren't a good guy as well. So proud of those people and proud of you, Coach, for having a great staff over there. The things they juggle, it's unbelievable. People, that's the book we need to write when you finish all this thing up.
2: No, there's no question. There's so much. I wish it was just coaching football, but when you talk about everything else that a college football program entails, I mean, we had a staff meeting today for an hour that was very little football. It was recruiting and coaches going out on the road tomorrow night for high school games and everything else that's going on. So it's a lot, and fortunate we've got some awesome people in our program, and especially those guys that are here tonight.
1: Kent State's in town. The Golden Flashes from the MAC Conference. They went 5-7 a year ago. We'll talk about them. And, of course, the highlights of Gamecocks finishing camp and getting ready for the ball game this weekend. Call us now toll free at 877-477-7201. 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
1: 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I'm Todd Ellis, Coach Shane Beamer. This is Carolina Calls. We are into game week with the Golden Flashes coming into town. And, Coach, that means, as always, everybody's got an ear to the ground regarding our Prisma Health injury report. And I know you gave an update on Tuesday in your normal presser. Anything changed during that time? And if you could, just give us an overall summary.
2: No. Knock on wood, very healthy. Peak and Stewart still out, like I talked about on Tuesday. Unfortunate injuries to Jaden and Jaden, Sellers and Gibson. But other than that, we're in pretty good shape. Brady Hunt has been banged up, but he's been full go the last couple days, so he'll play and be fine. So other than the ones that are previously announced, unless something happens tomorrow, we're in great shape. And kudos to our strength and conditioning staff, training staff, nutrition, and in all seriousness, I mean, they were telling me, John, our head trainer, was telling me that the practices Tuesday and Wednesday, and we were outside both days the entire time, the practices Tuesday and Wednesday were the two combination of heat and humidity, the two hottest practices we've had here all year, certainly. And if you guys remember, last August was very cool and overcast.
1: Yes, it was.
2: Didn't have any hot days. So certainly it's the hottest it's been in a long time. And we had, other than a couple crampers after practice, we had no issues. Everybody stayed in the fight, as we like to say. And that's a credit to our players, but our support staff, too, from a strength and conditioning, training room, nutrition standpoint.
1: You know,
2: I say that we'll have 100 crampers on Saturday, and I just jinx myself.
1: You can't count on that, guy. Everybody's different at every given time. This has struck me, though, this week, too, because we have two elite players that have been out for a substantial time in Jacarius Peak and Dylan Stewart. Now, Coach, I look at those guys when I'm out at practice, and, of course, they look like incredible specimens. But you and I both know there's a difference between you being healthy and being game ready. What is the procedure for determining whether a player obviously can go back to practice and then is ready to go to a game? Is there a set process? You just continue to have conversations? How does that work?
2: Yeah, all the above. There's a set process on what you have to do in order to be able to get, you know, cleared for the next step. So, for example, with Dylan, it was the next step for him was he needed to actually have contact and hit things. Well, he was hitting a sled yesterday, and it was very noticeable that he was hitting the sled. It looked different and sounded different. So now the next step for him would be getting into full pads and practicing and hitting people. And that will happen very, very, very, very soon. Same thing with Peak. You know, Peak had on shoulder pads this week at practice and was going through some individual and cutting and pass setting and run blocking and things like that. Next thing for him, we'll be able to do it against people. And then both of those guys are young men that I care about beyond football. So sure, we're going to not put them in a game before they're ready. But it won't be an issue of me having to talk to them and encouraging them to play. Like, it's going to be the other end of the spectrum, me telling them, you know, let's be a little patient here before we put you back in, too.
1: Would you generally need to practice a full week at regular drills before you would play?
2: Yeah, with
1: them.
2: Forget
1: about those guys, but normally.
2: Yeah, normally. But with them, you go through an acclimatization period that's required by the NCAA, and they've gone through all that because they've been with us since, you know, the beginning of preseason camp. So it's really just the being able to put on pads and go out there and practice. And then when we feel they're ready and they feel they're ready and the doctors tell us they're cleared and ready, then we'll get them out there, but it won't be long.
1: Coach, it's time for our Food Lions Food for Thought segment, where each week we will look back behind a trend in Gamecock football to dive deeper on challenges for this week's game or an overall topic. And Coach, forgive me, Food Lion, forgive me if this goes poorly, but we're bringing in one of our most trusted fans who comes in and asks great questions for our Food for Thought. John, welcome back. Thanks for coming back from vacation for game week. Go right ahead.
2: Yeah, we never asked him. Did he call in from the beach last week?
1: He was in Florida. Wow. Yeah.
3: Shock. My toes were in the sand, and it was great to hear you while my toes were in the sand, Coach. Todd, a trend you've been speaking about is the improvements at Williams Price and the three phases that are going on here. My question is, we've heard a lot about what's going on, the fan experience. My question for you, Coach, is what are we doing for our players and our coaches in this, maybe not this phase, the next phase or the next phase, that will improve the life for our coaches, our team, the guys who really put the work in, who make it all possible?
2: Yeah, great question. Thanks for saying that. I hope you thought of that when your toes were in the sand last week sitting on the beach thinking of us. Great question. I would say this. First of all, the enhancements to the stadium, in my mind, that we're doing in phase one, that benefits the fans, but it benefits our players too, because if it gives our fans a better experience on game day and makes them cheer louder and be more passionate about, if that's possible, even more passionate about coming to Williams-Brice, then I'm all for it. Two, we did some things for our facility across the street after the season. So I sat down with Jeff Crane and Jeremiah Donati really during the season, but right after the season, talking about some improvements that I would like to get done for our players to our facility, which they were awesome and we were able to get done, whether it be recovery and therapeutic things in the training room that we added, some new carpet and painting in the locker room, some new, we needed to upgrade our players' lounge because I want our players to want to be in our building when they don't have to. So we upgraded the players' lounge, put a golf simulator in. I'm not sure if that was for the coaches or the players, but there's now a golf simulator over there in that building. A lot of things like that, that, you know, more than I wanted to do, but this was something we were able to do after the season. And then in regards specifically to Williams-Brice Stadium, there's a lot planned as part of phase two. The suites are a part of it, and that'll be awesome in 2027 when we have all the new suites. That's going to be amazing. But part of phase two is also going in underneath the stadium and literally redoing everything underneath. So, you know, the locker room that we're in on game days is the same locker room that we were in probably when you were playing, I guess.
4: Definitely same square footage.
2: Yeah. So there's not much been done to that. The training room's been there forever. The room that I do the post-game press conferences in, y'all know better than me. I guess it used to be the team meeting room, maybe.
4: Yeah.
2: The old team meeting room. So that really hasn't been touched in a long time. So we're going to go in after, or they're going to go in after the season, and the plans are finalized. I've seen it as far as what we're going to do, and it'll be better because recruiting, what we do with recruits on game day, it's not great, but it's the old team meeting rooms and things like that. So we'll have a new recruiting area. We'll have a new locker room. We'll have a new training room. We'll have a new post-game press conference room. You name it, it'll be done underneath. So that'll be something that'll directly impact our players in 27. But we've made progress on that going into 26, too. Great question.
4: John, as always, thank you so much, buddy. We look forward to being with you throughout the year. That's our Food Lion Food for Thought. And we're at Backstreet's Grill and Divine for Carolina Calls, presented by Spectrum, built for big moments. Here for the Gamecocks. We'll be back in a moment on the Gamecocks Sports Network from Learfield.
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1: 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You know, speaking of the sidelines and pregame, we got a great sponsor this week. It's the South Carolina State Election Commission. We'll be sponsoring the ball game against Kent State. And joining us now is Chris Whitmire. He's a deputy director of the South Carolina State Election Commission. Hey, man, good to be with you. It's a warm night, but thanks for being here. And you're a longtime Gamecock who've been in the state of South Carolina, maybe in the upstate, but a graduate. You still follow the program and the university?
2: Every game. Every game. So grew up in Greenville, South Carolina, 1998 journalism graduate.
1: Oh, that's great.
2: Yeah. But big Gamecock.
1: And how did you get in the state election commission?
2: Oh, that's a long story. I don't know if we have time for that. But
1: I can make it work. You could tell
2: started me. Started in 2005 and, you know, was in journalism and looking for something. I was always interested in government and elections and looking for a way to serve my state and serve my country. And got a job at the Election Commission. And 20-something years later, here I am, deputy director of the Election Commission.
1: Well,
2: so it was a long road.
1: Congratulations.
2: Yeah, thank you.
1: It's a big election year. We can't deny that in any way whatsoever. What is your role over there now, and what are some of the priorities going into November?
2: Well, our priorities are to make sure the elections run smoothly. I oversee the Public Information Office and training and policy and a lot of different things going on at the Election Commission. But what one thing we really are focusing on this year is making sure our poll managers know how much they are appreciated. So they are the heart and soul of our elections, and you know, we really couldn't conduct our elections the way we do without
1: sure.
2: them. So thank you to every poll manager out there.
1: He's Chris Whitmire. He's the deputy director of South Carolina State Election Commission. Do you need more of those volunteers, by the way? I'm always need to ask that, and how could they get in touch with you if you need those folks?
2: So it varies from county to county. You know, some county boards of voter registration elections have plenty, but some are in need. So, and it's always good to have backups, have people on the sidelines, on the bench, so to speak.
3: No
1: doubt. Depth is important.
2: So if someone's interested, they should reach out to their county board of voter registration and elections, or they can go to scvotes.gov and click on Become a Poll Manager.
1: There's been a lot of changes. There's some challenges out there on what you got to have, do, or where you even go. Then we had the special election this year. It can be kind of confusing. What should people do or preparing for November to be ready for the election?
2: Yeah, first thing, if I could get one thing across tonight, is check your registration. So one, make sure you're registered, but if you've moved recently, go to scvotes.gov, click check my registration, and make sure your address is correct. If I could get every South Carolinian to make sure their voter registration address is correct, we would have a lot fewer problems on election.
3: Can I admit that I went and voted and went to the wrong location earlier this summer?
2: Well,
1: it happens.
3: So I get it.
2: Right. And so when you do that, you can see where you go to vote.
3: I know.
2: scvotes.gov.
3: Yeah. I assumed.
2: So make sure you're ready.
1: And that was the SEC coach of the preseason, by the way.
3: Yeah. I went to the one closest to the house.
2: Well, hopefully they took care of you.
1: Yeah.
2: So hopefully you got to the right place.
3: Yeah,
2: well,
3: trust me, Coach Tanner found out the same day that I went to the wrong location and loved calling me.
1: Oh,
3: to
1: he
3: tell
1: couldn't
3: me
1: wait
3: that,
1: on that.
3: Oh, yeah,
1: that
3: I had screwed it up.
1: No, that's okay. We'll give you that one.
2: Well, you're not alone. There's a story of a governor doing that, but I can tell you that off the
1: air. Oh, that's right? Great. That's great. But that's why people need to check out the website, go through that beforehand.
2: Yep.
1: Serve the state of South Carolina. Chris, thank you so much for being with you. We appreciate the commission. And don't forget, Saturday's game is brought to you by the South Carolina State Election Commission. You're listening to Carolina Calls, presented by Spectrum. We'll be back with Coach Beamer in a moment from Backstreets on the Gamecock Sports Network.
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1: 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Coach, one of the things I wanted to ask you about, you talked to our good friend Rick Hendry this week, an absolute legend in Columbia, South Carolina, and maybe not a better guy around college football and athletics and sports in general. And you said to Rick, Rick, you know openers are miserable for coaches, and I assume that I've known that. Pretty bad for players, too. There's still a lot of unknowns. What I've not talked to you about, I've not heard you answer, is logistics. You have five new coaches, plus Coach Mooney, who's been kind of elevated, and a lot of people in different roles. Logistically, what's going to happen on game day now? Have y'all decided, is Coach Bryles, for instance, is he a down on the field play caller? Is he going up? And what happens in that regard?
2: Yeah, we've tried to rehearse that as much as we can in scrimmages. You can't really do it for real until you get in a game. But really, with all of our new coaches, they're all going to be on the field. You know, it's different nowadays with the advent of the technology that you can have on the sidelines, that you can now have iPads for the last however many, 1 year, 2 years, however many years that's been. But the old days where, I say the old days, a couple years ago, you needed somebody in the box to really be able to tell you what was going on, because the only way you could see it would be to watch the video board on a replay. But nowadays with iPads, it's not as critical to have somebody up in the box being able to tell you what's going on. So, you know, Coach Bryles likes to call it from the field. Clayton's always been down on the field, and then all of their primary assistant coaches will be on the field. So you mentioned Trey Money that works with our linebackers. He does a great job. Trey will be up in the press box talking to Clayton. That's where Clayton wants him. But outside of that, most of our staff will be on the field.
1: That has changed a bunch.
2: Yeah.
1: Play callers sometimes like to be up top, but I get it. I've always liked to talk to coordinator or quarterback coach on the sideline. I understand that as well, and the field stuff and the technology now. Very interesting. Coach Nick Harbor, I didn't realize this till I started studying again, five straight games where he caught a touchdown in from last season, and he's really elevated his game every season. That's really actually our spectrum big play of last year leading into this season. Talk about his development some. I think people are taking him for granted a little bit. Are you comfortable? Can he take it to the next level? Can he be a 40, 50 catch guy again, 60 catches? Can he get the same 6, 8, 10 touchdown guys? How have you felt about Nick Harbor's development this summer?
2: Fired up for Nick. Think he's worked really, really hard. He's putting himself in position to go have a great senior season. No one works harder than him. It's been cool seeing how much he's put into it and how he's developed. So absolutely feel like all that's a possibility. But the other thing is we are better around Nick at the receiver position too. We're a year older. We've added some freshmen in Sequel Patterson. We've added some transfers like Nitro Tuggle. And overall that receiving core is improved from last year. Nick is improved, and I'm excited to watch all those guys play. DJ Black, you know, all those guys on Saturday.
1: Nick Harbor and all of his 50-yard plus positive explosive plays from a year ago are our Spectrum Play of the Week. We'll have Spectrum big game moments throughout the season. 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Coach Beamer, you got a chance to call in if you want. 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We'll have more from Backstreet's Grill on Carolina Calls from Learfield on the Gamecocks Sports Network.
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1: 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He's Shane Beamer. I'm Todd Ellis. Boy, we are just hours, days, a few short days away from the opener against Kent State, 12:45 at Williams-Brice Stadium. Get there early. Be safe. Hydrate a lot. It's going to be a hot day, but enjoy and get out there and get loud and take care of this MAC program, and we move along there afterwards. A lot of changing things occurring right now in college athletics, but at the end of the day, they're going to kick this thing off at 12:45 with whoever's in the garnet and black, and we're going to go out there and try to get a W. It doesn't change that much there afterwards. Coach, let's go out to Justin, who's out on the phone lines. Justin, go right ahead for Coach Beamer. Thanks for being with us.
2: Hey, Coach.

0: experience and their ability out there. We had maybe talked about the backup corners you might expect on the outside. And we've got some new safeties this year. Talk about that Gamecock secondary in that regard.
1: Yeah, I like the group we have. It's kind of unique in that you've got some proven guys in Judge Collier, Vicari Swain,
0: Peyton
1: Williams. They've played a lot of football for us. Those are two really, really, really talented corners, in my opinion, that are playing at a high level right now. Peyton's a proven winner. And then after that, there's a lot of new around them. Certainly when you talk about the corners behind Judge and Vicari right now, you're talking about
0: Marcus
1: really five
0: Leach.
1: Guys, DeMarcus Leach, Ethan Johnson, Cassie Barnes, Jalua Solomon. Those guys would be, Leach, Solomon, Cassie, Jalua, Ethan coming in at safety. Peyton Williams, and then
0: David.
1: Behind him, David Busey, Jazavian Currents, for sure.
0: And I Kendall, see the smile and, crack on your face.
1: And Kendall Daniels. So
0: pretty
1: you
0: good
1: know,
0: players at those position coaches. Yeah. They've looked exciting in camp, I don't mind saying.
1: No, they are.
0: Pretty special athletes
1: yeah.
0: back there.
1: I like all of them, and I feel good about our safeties. I feel good about the nickel position. I wish I felt better about who exactly was that third corner right now behind Judge and Vicari. That's still to be determined, and a lot of that will be determined by what happens in games once we start playing on Saturday.
0: Pretty good motivating factor
1: yeah,
0: to get into that. And you don't work all this long and then get out there and try to do it. So, boy, Judge and Vicari, I swear Judge has grown another inch and a half or something. He's a long prototype corner now, and with Vicari, we know what an athlete is.
1: Yeah.
0: I assume that we're going to have Nick Harbor and Vicari, Harbor returning kickoffs and Vicari returning punts.
1: You would be correct in your assumption, but we've got some other guys. I mean, you talk about the kicker returner. I mean, we've got some other guys that have done a good job back there right now. You know, Nick would be the leader in the pack, but I like the group that we have there. And then that's the key thing is special teams. And I've told our team this, they're probably tired of me here saying it, but, you know, when we go to Alabama in week four, we can only take 74 players to Tuscaloosa. And we've got 100 and whatever it is, 10, I think, on the team right now, something along those lines. And, yes, Judge and Vicari are our top two corners. Well, if nobody has really solidified themselves as the clear-cut number three corner, then that's going to come down to special teams. And
0: right.
1: if you're not able to help us on special teams, you're going to have a hard time being on the trip. So that's a motivating factor, too, and something that I'm, you know, is very important to me, as you know.
0: Patterson, you mentioned him earlier along. You're always looking for slot receivers, coach, or play the inside spot. And Mazio Bennett has been an option at both outside and inside as well. Tuggle, you mentioned earlier as well, brought him in for that purpose. He's had explosive plays. Patterson is a guy I've seen at practice, if you don't mind saying, that absolutely has some get up and moves when he gets it in the open field. Tell us what you see from the inside receiver position. Am I correct in that? And maybe anybody else that might be in that role.
1: Yeah, no, you're right about Sequel. You know, I mean, it's hard to you forget that he's supposed to be a senior in high school right now. Like, he skipped his senior year of high school to join us, kind of like Donovan Murph and Jordan Gidron did. But Sequel is extremely talented. He's extremely explosive. He's extremely twitchy. You know, I hate what happened to Jaden Sellers, obviously.
0: Yep.
1: Mazio Bennett and Jaden were really, you know, had quite the battle going on in the slot. Well, once Jaden got hurt, Sellers, then it really became important for Sequel's development to be accelerated. So Sequel and Mazio and Stone Furry, Coach Furry's son, are the three of those guys are working in the slot, and all of them are doing a nice job. And then we've got other guys that, you know, it's you want to be able to rotate some players.
0: Sure.
1: Sequel's going to be a good player. To ask him to go out and play 40 plays Saturday, I don't know if he's quite ready for that. So we've been cross-training other receivers that are typically on the outside that can also play on the inside too. So I like the group we have, and that's a position too, Todd, that has a lot of competition and depth right now, and special teams is a huge aspect of that in regards to what their role is going to be as the season develops. And we just need to get out there and play games and see who, you know, separates themselves, because we're certainly improved, and now we need to go play games.
0: I don't know but much about coaching, maybe a little bit. Defensive fronts.

0: defensive backs and wide receivers. You built yourself a heck of a roster on that, and that's a good way to play special teams and then make explosive plays, isn't it?
1: Yeah,
0: it really
1: no question.
0: It looked like a lot of explosive players out there.
1: Yeah, we do, and that's the name of the game. Defenses, as you know a lot more about coaching than you think. Yeah. But defenses are so hard nowadays, or so good nowadays, like you've got to be able to hit explosives. And, you know, we keep track of it, and our record around here since I became the head coach is pretty darn good when we have more explosives than the opponent. And that would be true for any coach at any level. So you got to be able to hit explosive plays, and that's the secondary, that's the wide receivers, and we certainly have some receivers that can go get it. But the other thing that I'm excited about is I feel like we've got some running backs that can go get those explosives too, and I'm looking forward to seeing those guys run on Saturday too.
0: We'll wrap things up in just a moment on Carolina Calls, presented by Spectrum. We'll be back in a moment to Backstreets on Divine after this on the Gamecocks Sports Network from Learfield.
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0: Shane Beamer, Todd Ellis, this is Carolina Calls. We are in game week, and we'll start it up 2 hours before kickoff on the Gamecock Sports Network. Our crew back, Tommy Suggs, Chris Miller, Chet Tucker, Dan Stewart, David Spence, who's out here tonight. Of course, Douglas Kershaw Adams, I go nowhere without him. Producing, as always, Liz McMillan. We've worked so hard behind the scenes. And Michael Collins back, of course, in Learfield. We can't wait for it. You can get Coach's television show. A little change this year, guys. We have upgraded that son of a gun. We filmed our first one this week. It's going to air from Wednesday to Saturday on various outlets. So check your local listings, our releases that we have on where you can get it, and frankly, at your convenience in many ways. But we're going in the studio. No exact post game right afterwards, but we'll look at the previous game and look forward to the next opponent, but a lot more features. We actually are putting Coach to work more, going to make him break down some film during that process as well. So join us throughout the year on Gamecock Football with Shane Beamer. We appreciate you being a part of it. Coach, you always have a list, what I'm worried about, what I need to emphasize on game week, particularly on Friday night. What's that include on our Toyota Keys to the Game?
1: Yeah, I think there's a lot. You talk about the number of new players. We've got a lot of freshmen people talk about, but we've got a lot of transfers that are going to be playing in their first game in Williams-Brice Stadium. And well, a lot of guys, that this will be the biggest crowd they've ever played in front of in their life, whether they're a transfer or whether they're a freshman. So just really, you know, focusing on what you can control and doing your job and just focusing on playing, you know, clean football. And then, like our fans, Todd, hydrating, you know, making sure we're drinking plenty of fluids and we're ready to roll on Saturday. We know it's going to be a hot one, and that's got to be an advantage for us. We're used to practicing in this heat and need that to be our advantage on Saturday.
0: Well, we want everybody to do their job like they did tonight. Dan Stewart, our engineer, Liz McMillan, Sir Shane Beamer. I'm Todd Ellis. We'll see you Saturday at Willie B.
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0: Undefeated.
1: I guess, yes. Everybody can go undefeated. But, well, the Cardinals can't. Oh. And the Dolphins can't. In fact, I don't think anybody is going undefeated.
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2: This is Dan Patrick.
1: Hour two on this Thursday. Dan and the Danettes, Dan Patrick Show. Glad to have you on board. We'll check in with the commissioner of the Big Ten, Tony Battiti. He'll stop by in about 20 minutes from now. College football coming up tonight, or at least a reasonable facsimile. Colorado against Georgia Tech. Colorado is getting 6.5 against Georgia Tech. Where's game day and all of the former players and celebrities? Everybody wanted to go out there and get a piece of Dion and the Colorado Buffaloes. Well, Dion doesn't have any more kids, and there's no more Heisman Trophy winners, and all of a sudden, nobody's showing up there for Dion anymore. Man, that was quick. Yes, Marvin.
3: That was a phenomenon. My goodness. I remember vividly, I'll always remember this, just staying up until 2 o'clock in the morning watching Colorado, Colorado State, and my wife at the top of the stairs. Marvin, what are you doing? I was like, I'm watching Colorado. She goes, you say Colorado?
1: Your wife doesn't sound like that.
3: In my story, she sounds just like that.
1: Yeah, okay. Sounds like a truck driver. Yes, yes, Dylan.
4: Yeah, historically, if you're up at 2 watching a Colorado game, you're a degenerate gambler.
1: Spoken like one. Yes, Paulie.
5: That was a wild fall, though. I think Big Noon Kickoff went to Colorado 2 weeks in a row in September.
1: Yeah.
5: All hands on deck.
1: Just saw where the Jets are working out Justin Tucker. There was a time between 2010 and 2020 that he was first or second team All-Pro every single year from 2016 to 2022. He made 89% of his field goals. That's third all-time, but you go back to 2024 when he started to struggle. The Ravens released him, and of course, there was more baggage to go along with that because at the time, there were allegations that Tucker and massage therapist that he